P.S. I want all the history of trivia because I listen to your show. Says his name is Henry. That's sweet. Dear Jesse, I was super pleased to see the sentencing of the Antifa thugs that ambushed and shot ICE agents. Public hangings are underrated, and an appropriate punishment for crime operates as a good deterrent. There's no question about it. But we gave them serious sentences. We have to appreciate the Trump administration and the changes they've made, positive changes they've made when it comes to having teeth for communists. Trump 1.0 didn't have any of this stuff. Trump 1.0 had a bunch of bumbling idiots in the White House. Trump 2.0, a lot of these people are doing great things, and they're switched on, and they're trying to throw vile street communists in cages for 50 to 100 years, and I'm with them on that. We got ICE agents out there taking no prisoners. In fact, did you see what Pete Hegseth announced? It's pretty freaking cool. Hang on, I'll play it for you.

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1: Between piles of smelly sargassum seaweed and higher levels of bacteria, it was no day at the beach in Miami-Dade Sunday. Some beachgoers telling NBC6 it's disappointing.
2: Yeah, I mean, when you want to go to the ocean when it's 95 degrees outside, it does put a damper on the day.
3: We're paying to live on the ocean front and we can't enjoy the water.
1: The Florida Department of Health says Golden Beach and Bark Beach showed signs of fecal matter in the water that prompted the swim advisories. The ballots are already being sent out for Florida's August 18th midterm elections. Florida Democratic Party Chair Nikki Fried says the DNC is focused on breaking the RNC's 30-year stranglehold on the state.
4: Republicans have run this state for nearly 30 years, and they have made it a place working people can no longer afford. They've made Florida the worst state in America for renters.
1: Fried says Escambia County has now flipped to blue after decades of being run by Republicans. With Florida's News, I'm Kimba Tyler.
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9: If you're heading into downtown St. Pete, you're going to see on southbound 275, the off-ramp to 375 has that off-ramp right lane blocked with the current collision. Plan to be careful as you pass through there. Also, no major problems to report on 275 throughout Tampa, including the Howard Franklin section. I-4 and I-75 remaining accident-free and up to speed. Looking pretty good on 41, 301, and Dale Mabry north and southbound. Steve Foster, News Radio WFLA.
10: I'm Justin Mosley, here with your Max Defender 8 forecast. After showers and thunderstorms come to an end for tonight, we're looking for readings to settle into the upper 70s to right around 80 degrees. For your Tuesday, scattered storms will be in the mix and high temperatures back into the middle 90s. However, heat indices will be up near 100 degrees for the region. Rain chances will be on the decrease as we get into Wednesday and Thursday with more sunshine around. That is your weather forecast. I'm Max Defender 8 meteorologist Justin Mosley.
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5: State Attorney General James Uthmeyer wants to ban the food additive potassium bromate from school lunch and breakfast programs in Florida. He was joined by health activists at an Orlando news conference. Achieve Wellness Clinic Dr. Ben Rawl blames additives for lowering U.S. life expectancy.
6: 50 years ago, we were ranked in the top five, so this is a new development. We're getting sicker, and we need to be asking the questions, which is why.
5: Opponents say potassium bromate is linked to cancer and DNA damage. The FDA allows that chemical in certain bakery products. Osceola deputies are investigating after a 4-year-old found a loaded gun in a car and shot a 2-year-old boy to death Sunday. Sheriff Christopher Blackman says the gun was unsecured.
7: But it's literally laying out by itself, so it's easy to grab, and you pull the trigger and you can't recall that. It's not a video game. You can't hit reset and start over. Once you pull that trigger, that projectile is going somewhere, and this one hit a 2-year-old and killed it.
5: The family's from Georgia. They were staying at a vacation rental in Kissimmee. No charges announced so far. The Florida Highway Patrol and local law enforcement joining their counterparts in 4 other southern states to crack down on speeding and reckless driving this week. The head of the Florida Highway Patrol troop in Tampa says Operation Southern Slowdown is not about writing tickets. It's about saving lives. The Florida Forest Service keeping an eye on a couple of brush fires that sparked up over the weekend in Martin County. They were both fully contained as of last night, but a Forest Service spokesperson says the conditions that fuel these fires won't be going away anytime soon. They're urging the public to call in any brush fires they may come upon and not just assume that someone else has already done it. England's World Cup captain Harry Kane making headlines in Florida, saying he recently played around with President Trump in Palm Beach, calling it a surreal experience. With Florida's news, I'm Gordon Bird.
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10: Going to see some construction on the northbound side of 275 in Palmetto after you pass the toll plaza, but before you get up to the Skyway hump, so plan to be careful there. Also, on the southbound side of 275, the off-ramp to 375 blocked on the right side with a crash. And if you happen to be going in northbound 275 in Tampa, right before I-4, got a wreck in the roadway. No accidents or delays to report on I-4 or I-75. Steve Foster, News Radio WFLA.
11: I'm Justin Mosley, here with your Max Defender 8 forecast. After showers and thunderstorms come to an end for tonight, we're looking for readings to settle into the upper 70s to right around 80 degrees. For your Tuesday, scattered storms will be in the mix and high temperatures back into the middle 90s. However, heat indices will be up near 100 degrees for the region. Rain chances will be on the decrease as we get into Wednesday and Thursday with more sunshine around. That is your weather forecast. I'm Max Defender 8 meteorologist Justin Mosley.
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15: Another round. I'm Lee Silicera, Fox News. Renewed U.S. airstrikes against Iran are not easing up.
16: President Trump informed Congress last week that new military action against Iran has commenced following a brief ceasefire.
17: And we're hitting them very hard, and it'll continue, and we'll see what happens, but we're knocking out all of their offensive capability.
16: President is also reimposing a naval blockade on Iran's ports. Still, he tells me a deal to end the conflict is possible.
17: Yeah, I think a deal is possible. Sure, I do.
16: President Trump says the U.S. will take over the critical Strait of Hormuz and be compensated by countries relying on the narrow waterway.
15: Fox's Jared Halpern at the White House. The U.S. military says the number of dead in the Iran conflict has risen to 14 with the death of a Navy pilot in a helicopter crash earlier this month. The number of wounded now at 414. The Navy initially described the July 1st chopper crash in the Arabian Sea as an emergency landing. The Department of Homeland Security facing intense scrutiny after a man was shot and killed in Maine this morning.
18: Maine Independent Senator Angus King said he was told by Secretary of Homeland Security Mark Wayne Mullen the motorist shot and killed by an ICE agent was not the subject of a federal warrant being executed. The man killed is said to be a Colombian native who moved his car during a confrontation with agents that was deemed provocative.
15: Fox's Grinnell Scott. Senator King says he was told the man was ordered to leave the U.S., but at least two advocacy groups say he was legally allowed to work in the U.S. President Trump has reduced the size of two national monuments in Utah. Bear's Ears and Grand Staircase Escalante national monuments have ancient cliff dwellings and scenic dwellings, as well as coal and uranium deposits that state officials want made available for development. 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
19: This is Lee Habib, and this is Our American Stories. And we tell stories about everything here on this show, from the arts to sports and from history to business. And today's feature is from Barry McGuire, the CEO of his third-generation family company, McGuire's, which is the largest car care products company in the country. He told us about purchasing his favorite car, one that he was trying to buy just because he wanted a car from the same year that his family's company was founded, 1901.
20: So I found this 1901 car at an auction. They have these classic car auctions. They sell nothing but old cars. That's where I'll be next week. I'll be at the same where I bought this at. And there's seven other auctions going on at the same time. They're huge. Probably $150 million worth of cars will be sold this week in Scottsdale.
21: 160 for there now for sold of 163 and a half.
20: It's a crazy marketplace. So I saw this in the brochure and I decided I'd like to get it. And I was at another auction and friends that were at the auction where this was, I said, would you buy it for me? But here's my limit. I only go over this amount. So by the time I get there, they just bought the car and they paid more than I wanted for it, fortunately, because I wouldn't have bought it. The number one car collector in the world is a guy named Hubert Laumann. He has the Laumann Museum. It's on the grounds of the Queen in The Hague in Holland. The collection itself and the cars and the building are probably worth $1 billion. This guy, he knows every... He is the expert on collector cars. He can buy anything he wants. And he had picked out this car as one he wanted to buy. And it turned out that when he went in to buy it, it just got off the block. He just missed it. I got it. He would have outbid me. He would have got the car, but I got it. So it comes out. He says, who bought this car? He said, Barry. He looked at me and he knows I'm in these kind of cars. I'm not in these cars. He said, Barry, you bought this car? Yeah. And he's looking and he says, oh, I'm so jealous. Oh, this is hilarious. He could buy this with pocket change. I mean, this is a nothing car. He's got cars that are worth 20, whatever, million dollars, you know.
0: He's, I have this car, but it's not correct. This one's correct. We've since taken this car completely apart, and they talk about numbers matching. This is the real deal. This is all 1901 stuff. The numbers is in all the parts. Everything in this car is original, which makes it a very special car. He says, I have one, but it's not correct. He says, can I take pictures? I'll make some of these parts. I said, of course you can. So he says, so you know about this car? I said, it's a Duryea. I'm thinking made in France or something. I don't know. I just wanted to have a 1901 car. He says, you know what? It has three cylinders. Now, this guy is taller than me, and he's the most passionate car guy I've ever seen. He's eloquent. He's just, I mean, the guy, his presentation is just, I love the way he talks. I did a TV show with every car in the collection. This car, it just makes my heart patter. Every car in the collection, he talks to me, he's so personally involved with it. So he's really, so you get the idea. He's, you know why this car has three cylinders? I mean, you don't have three cylinders. You have 2, 4, 6, 8. Because of vibration and stuff and balance, you don't have a three-cylinder car. You know why this car has three cylinders? And here he said, oh, you know why this car has three cylinders? I said, no. He looked at me and said, what? You don't know why it has three cylinders? I said, no. He said, well, you know they're Christians. And he knows I'm a Christian. He's not a Christian. He's a collector with all this knowledge. He said, well, you know they're Christians. I said, who? He says, the Duryea brothers. Oh, God. Turns out, the Duryea brothers created the first American car, gas-powered car, in the 1800s, 1886. They created the first production car. They're the first company to ever make a second car like the first car, so they have the record of the first production car. They have the record of winning the first automobile race. I mean, there's all kinds of history. I didn't know this. Anyway, he said, you know they're Christians. I said, who? He says, the Duryea brothers. The Duryea brothers, says, yeah. He says, in fact, they call themselves Trinitarians. Yeah, he says, and look at this. He says, you know why there's a fish on the side, right? Well, I had looked at that, and I thought, that is the dumbest thing in the world. Why would anybody carve a fish into a car? I mean, that just doesn't make any sense. That's just bizarre. I'll buy it anyway. Thank you. Well, rather than I just do it, you know. You know why the fish on the side of the car? Well, it was art. Everything was art. So they put here's the whole tail of the fish, right, elegantly done. He says, you know why they put the fish on the side of the car? And I said, he's very. He said, the sign of the fish, the early Christians. Are you kidding me? He says, and he comes over to me and he says, do you not know this is the only car ever made to honor God? And I got it. I own it. I mean, can you believe it? So I'm always looking for ways to talk about God in my car guy situation. So every chance I get. They always want to know what kind of cars I have. I got one car, it's really interesting, and I tell them this story. What have I just done? I just told there is a God who works miracles that's central to my life, and I didn't offend anybody. You know, you find ways to share your faith so you don't offend anybody. I think there's about 20 of them in existence, and I think there's only 2 or 3 that are running. But none of them like that.
19: And great job to Monty, who helped us with a piece. And thanks also to Barry McGuire and what passion he has for this car that he just had to own because he needed a car from 1901 because that's when his family's company was founded. And it turns out he found the only car ever made to honor and celebrate God. What a good story. Barry McGuire's story, his car story, here on Our American Stories.

0: human.
1: The surviving twin in a horrific 2011 case of murder and torture is deposed. Victor Perahona was 11 when his adoptive father, 59-year-old Jorge, is accused of killing his twin, Nubia. Jorge's wife, 75-year-old Carmen, agreed to life in prison in exchange for her testimony.
2: Ms. Perahona's attorney, she had requested additional time, and so we had to change the date. It's going to be taken August 10th and 11th now.
1: Perahona faces death if convicted, with a trial set for October. State and local law enforcement officers in Florida and four other southern states cracking down on speeding and reckless driving. Sumter County Sheriff Pat Breeden says the speed limit is more than the number on a sign.
3: Law enforcement officers see firsthand the devastating consequences that result from excessive speed.
1: FDOT says speeding killed 173 people in Florida in 2024. Operation Southern Slowdown runs through Sunday. With Florida's News, I'm Kimba Tyler.
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8: On the interstate, you're going to see on northbound 275 in Palmetto, right after the toll plaza at mile marker 8, the left lane shut down with overnight construction. Also southbound 275 at 54th Avenue North, off-ramp and on-ramp blocked off with ongoing road work there. And if you're going through Tarpon Springs, north and southbound US 19 have lanes blocked off at Spruce Street. This is north of Tarpon Avenue. Plan to use alternate 19 instead. Steve Foster, News Radio WFLA.
9: I'm Justin Mosley, here with your Max Defender 8 forecast. After showers and thunderstorms come to an end for tonight, we're looking for readings to settle into the upper 70s to right around 80 degrees. For your Tuesday, scattered storms will be in the mix and high temperatures back into the middle 90s. However, heat indices will be up near 100 degrees for the region. Rain chances will be on the decrease as we get into Wednesday and Thursday with more sunshine around. That is your weather forecast. I'm Max Defender 8 meteorologist Justin Mosley.
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8: And we continue with Our American Stories. 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They're some of our favorites. Our next story comes to us from a man who's simply known as the History Guy. His videos are watched by hundreds of thousands of people of all ages on YouTube. The History Guy is also heard here on Our American Stories. You've heard the History Guy tell the story of the only woman to be awarded the Medal of Honor. Today, the History Guy remembers a desperate attempt to rescue soldiers besieged by Apache Indians, which resulted in the first Medal of Honor by date of action and starts the Apache War. Here's the History Guy.
12: The Medal of Honor is the highest award for valor to be offered to members of the United States Armed Forces. It is so prestigious that President Harry Truman was famously quoted as saying that he would rather have won the Medal of Honor than been President of the United States. The medal was created in 1862, but it was possible to nominate people for actions that occurred in the past, and that meant there were actually Medals of Honor awarded for events that occurred before the Medal of Honor was created. And so it is that the earliest event for which a Medal of Honor was awarded occurred before the medal was created, and actually even before the Civil War, for which the Medal of Honor was created. And it all has to do with an event that is almost forgotten, and yet still extremely important to American history, and still controversial today. The Medal of Honor that was awarded to Assistant Surgeon Bernard Irwin, the first chronologically by date of action Medal of Honor to be awarded, is history that deserves to be remembered. The peoples known as the Apache are a people indigenous to the southwestern United States. The Apache were generally an independent people who lived in family clusters of extended family. This was important in terms of their relationships with other peoples, in that different family groups operated more or less independently, and so different bands might have different relationships with their neighbors. Food was largely derived from hunting and

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2: And we return to Our American Stories. And up next, we're going to hear from Ryan Stewart, who's been on our show before and told us the story of how he became a professional dog walker in New York City. Today, Ryan shares with us the importance of simply helping other people. Ryan struggled with addiction for a majority of his life, and it was only through the help of others that he was able to come out on the other side. Here's Ryan with his story.
3: I suppose I could say I used to be an alcoholic, but supposedly that means you're an alcoholic for the rest of your life. So if you're reflective, you can look back and you can see the markers that were always there. Like when we got introduced to beer in the seventh grade, who was the one kid who drank too much and acted like a fool? It was me, right? Like all the other kids seemed to be able to like get drunk or whatever and not destroy anything. So the markers were always there that alcohol wasn't good for me. But I didn't really totally spiral out of control until like maybe in my 30s. I drank too much, but I somehow was what's called functional. And then I slowly start drinking more, and I start drinking more. And then when I get in trouble drinking, you know what I mean? Like, let's say I'll get in a bar fight, you know, I'll get arrested or something like that. Then I have that to deal with, that type of shame, you know? And then so that adds to it. I was in a dark place, you know, drinking and drugging and not liking myself. And then I got these ideas that happiness was maybe being famous or rich. And I was in a haze, like, for decades, you know, like, trying to be an actor and a dancer. The reason I wanted to be a dancer was because I watched females when they watched guys who moved well, and they liked guys who could move well. So I'm like, okay, I'll be a dancer. And so New York City is the center of the dance world, and so that's where I'm going to go. So I came to New York City very quickly. And I decided to go to this Alvin Ailey school, and I got a scholarship there. I was pretty good. I was whacked out flexible, which helps, you know. Then I talked with my primary ballet teacher, who was David Howard, and another mentor I had named Hillary Cartwright. And they're like, well, we know Benjamin Hark Harvey over at Juilliard. You know, he's the director of the dance program. And so they sent me over there. I got to meet him, and then I started doing the interview, you know, the process to matriculate into Juilliard. I was taking an adult ballet class at night because, you know, you take the professional classes during the day, but if you're studying and you want to be the best, you keep on taking classes all day long. And so at night, the adults came in, and one of them was a doctor, and she noticed this bulge from my neck. And she said, why don't you come in for, you know, and come, let me check that out for you. And I laughed it off and said, oh, you know, like, I don't have any money, you know, I don't have any money or any insurance. And she said, don't worry about that. I went to her hospital and she somehow waved me through everything. You know what I mean? Like, I just went in and got a chest x-ray and was out in a busy hospital with no insurance and no money. And that night I was taking class. And then the pianist stayed and played for me so I could do, like, practicing, you know, big movements. And she came in with the big yellow envelope, you know, that has my chest x-ray, and she said, I think you better sit down. And that's when I got my cancer diagnosis. And she said, we're going in tomorrow to Memorial. I know someone at Memorial Sloan Kettering. And she got me into the best hospital, like, in the country for cancer. So I did 14 months of chemotherapy, you know, lost all my hair. But it was probably the happiest time of my life. It might seem odd to be diagnosed with cancer and have it the happiest time of your life, but I didn't have to worry about becoming something, about being successful. You know, that pressure that, you know, what am I supposed to do with my life? Who am I supposed to make happy? I didn't have to worry about any of that. I just had to go to sleep at night and get better. And all that's what everyone told me. You know, the doctor's like, you know, just get better. And that made my life really simple. All the nurses and doctors knew me, you know. It's like cheers, like everyone knows your name there. It was a happy time in my life.
4: It was a lot different, yeah, like from having everyone care about you to taking SSI, you know, because I was disabled due to my treatment and I was still getting some checks for it. And one of my friends says, how could you take that money? Look at you. You look like you can work. And he shamed me and he was right. You know, I could work. And so the next interview at the office, when they ask you, like, are you feeling bad? You know, like, blah, blah, how do you feel? The guy sort of encouraged me, you know, to like keep the checks coming. You know, he says, you're only like a few months out from cancer treatment. You know what I mean? And I said, no, like, I don't want any more checks. I can work. And he was in disbelief, like in disbelief. But my friend had shamed me. And so I took myself off SSI. And, you know, that's the contrast of like everyone caring for you to having like your friend saying, you're a lazy bum. You can't take money. You can work.
3: When I left the hospital, my doctor said, you cannot, because you took a cardiotoxin as one of your chemotherapies. You cannot lift really, really heavy weights, and you cannot take drugs that accelerate your heart rate. So I disliked myself so much that I joined CrossFit. That's weightlifting for crazy people. And I became a cocaine addict. So that's how much I loved myself. For a lot of people, it's something really terrible happens. Like they get a DUI and they go to jail for the first time in their life and they're shocked out of it. You know, like some one moment happens to them. For me, it wasn't like that. It was just like, at one point, I just thought to myself, there's nothing left of me. Like I'm just a tumbleweed now, just blowing in the wind. There's nothing left to me. And I knew it was time to quit. There's a reason people don't quit, even though they're ruining their lives and they're killing themselves. It's not easy to quit.
5: The first 90 days, that was the hardest thing I've ever done, going 90 days without drugs or alcohol. I always thought, like, you see people accept awards or whatever, or talk about their career and how, like, they worked so hard and, you know, they did a lot on their own, blah, blah, blah. That wouldn't be what I say. I would be saying, like, every step of the way, someone helped me. And do anything alone.
4: You know, it's like the Peloton, you know? The beauty of the Peloton, which is the group of riders, when you watch the Tour de France, it just pulls. The people in the front do the work because they hit the wind. And so they're working the hardest. And they go until they're tired. And then they drift to the side and someone else takes their place. And they drift back to the middle of the pack or the back of the pack. And then they rest there. And everyone takes their turn, you know, like hitting the wind. There's people who will step up and help you and want nothing back from you.
3: And now I know the path forward is to always help others. And I'm not doing it to try to be nice, because I'm not really a nice person. I'm quite a jerk sometimes.
4: But
3: if you hold the door open for someone, or you help someone with like a heavy load or something like that, like, you know, you're walking down the street and someone's like struggling with something, you help them for maybe 5 seconds or 10 seconds. You forget your own problems and your own concerns, and you help that person, and that person forgets their own problems. And they're like, someone's helping me. And both of you are just in the moment. You're not in your own head thinking about yourself being alone. You're in the moment with another human being. Through, let's say, a lifetime of messing up and just face planting right into the pavement and really having a miserable life that I brought upon myself, I somehow retain the ability to learn from it. Like, I learned from this. And I've had fantasies before about being rich and famous and wearing nice clothes and having a nice car. And you know what? It's not me. I was able, with God's grace, to remember who I truly was at the core. And I only made it out by letting other people help me.
2: And a beautiful job on the production by Madison. And a special thanks to Ryan Stewart for bearing just about everything. He talked about his early time and struggles, bar fights, and of course arrests. And that's a struggle. When it starts hitting arrests, you're in trouble. I was in a dark place. I was drinking and drugging. By the way, it simultaneously had this tremendous talent. You don't just stumble into Alvin Ailey and Juilliard. We have some people here who've been involved in the New York theater and know what those institutions are. And this is the best of the best of the world. And there's this lady who notices something wrong with this young man. And she's a doctor. And as he said, she just waved me through everything. And the cancer diagnosis came, and he said it was the happiest time of his life because he wasn't working on anything else but being better. And then, of course, he just kept going until he hit bottom. And that's what happened. And then the pathway back, serving others, getting out of yourself, getting great people around you. We love to tell stories of hope like this, redemption like this, and God's grace, as he said, in the end, and feeling gratitude for who you are and where you are in life. Ryan Stewart's life, we love stories like this here on Our American Stories.
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11: The search is on for a couple of men seen on video stealing a couple of personal watercraft from a Miami-Dade backyard. The owner's telling NBC6 the thieves cut the fence, drove a truck through it, and carted away the two vessels.
16: It's inside a gate. We never thought it would happen, but...
11: The couple says it happened July 4th, and they just want their property back. It's beginning to look a lot like election season.
17: The TV ads are ramping up, and vote-by-mail ballots are arriving in mailboxes.
18: If you requested any time since January of 2025, and you said all elections, then you'll be good until after the big election this year.
17: Broward Supervisor of Elections Joe Scott reminds voters state law requires vote-by-mail rolls be scrapped every 2 years. About 80,000 vote-by-mail ballots are going out today from his election office, while about 168,000 went out last Thursday in Miami-Dade. You have until August 6th to request a vote-by-mail ballot for the August 18th primary, with the deadline to register to vote or change party affiliation 1 week from today. Eric Rodriguez, Miami.
11: A Florida lawmaker headed to trial, but there's a twist.
19: Miami Beach State Representative Fabian Basabe will act as his own attorney in a Tallahassee courtroom to face a civil lawsuit alleging sexual harassment, battery, and defamation. Basabe, according to his financial disclosure, is worth nearly $4 million. He is not a lawyer. Basabe denies the allegations and says multiple investigations failed to substantiate the claims. Opening statements and testimony are expected to begin later this morning. The trial is expected to last much of this week. I'm Al Lewis.
11: Health officials urging parents to check their children's immunization records as Florida hits a 25-year high for measles infections. The Florida Department of Health has confirmed 155 cases so far this year, while the epicenter remains on the Gulf Coast. Local clusters have turned up in Broward and Palm Beach counties. Measles, highly contagious, causing high fevers and a distinct red rash. Doctors remind residents that two doses of the standard MMR vaccine provide 98% protection against the virus. With Florida's news, I'm Kimba Tyler.
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22: On the interstate, you're going to see on northbound 275 in Palmetto, right after the toll plaza at mile marker 8, the left lane shut down with overnight construction. Also southbound 275 at 54th Avenue North, off-ramp and on-ramp blocked off with ongoing road work there. And if you're going through Tarpon Springs, north and southbound US 19 have lanes blocked off at Spruce Street. This is north of Tarpon Avenue. Plan to use alternate 19 instead. 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
23: We finally had our fair share of scattered showers and thunderstorms around here, but we still need more rain because we're still in drought. Unfortunately, over the next couple of days, an area of high pressure is going to build on top of us, limiting our rain chances. And with less rain and less clouds, we're going to also see hotter temperatures. Highs the next couple of days maxing out in the mid-90s with feels-like temperatures around 105. But by the weekend, moisture could try to gather in the Gulf, and into early next week, we could see elevated rain chances. I'm Max Defender 8, Chief Meteorologist and Climate Specialist Jeff Baradell.
24: Two tankers attacked in the Strait of Hormuz. I'm Lee Silicera, Fox News. The UAE says one person was killed, eight others hurt in the attack. Well, authorities in Bahrain are also reporting missile strikes following a new round of attacks on Iran from the U.S. President Trump spoke about it from the White House this afternoon.
25: We're doing another very major attack tonight. They want to make a deal. They came back. We made a deal 2 days ago, and they want to make a deal. They've been negotiating for 47 years. But nobody's ever hit them militarily.
24: The president said the U.S. will take over the strait and be compensated by countries who use it. Darlene Graham Nordone, the sister of late Senator Lindsey Graham, will serve in her brother's Senate seat temporarily.
26: I want to thank the governor for selecting me to serve the remainder of Lindsey's term. It is such an honor. Lindsey has always been there for me, and now I will be there for him.
24: Darlene Graham Nordone will serve until August, when the state holds a special election to select a new nominee. Lindsey Graham died unexpectedly over the weekend. He was 71. A federal judge has tossed a lawsuit President Trump filed against the IRS.
27: Judge Kathleen Williams not only ruled a lawsuit against the Internal Revenue Service was filed for improper purposes, but she also is recommending sanctions and disciplinary action for attorneys involved. President Trump sued the IRS over his leaked tax returns, a suit that was settled in May with the creation of a since-abandoned Justice Department compensation fund and immunity for ongoing tax audits. But Judge Williams says since President Trump controls the actions of both the IRS and Justice Department litigation strategy, he improperly employed the lawsuit to justify a particular award in the matter.
24: Fox's Jared Halpern at the White House. 12 states challenge Paramount's takeover of Warner Brothers Discovery, saying the merger would extinguish competition. 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
4: This is Lee Habib, and this is Our American Stories, the show where America is the star and the American people. 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They're some of our favorites. And now we bring you the story of Dr. George Valdez. He's the author of Coming Clean, the true story of a cocaine drug lord and his unexpected encounter with God. Here's George to tell his story.
5: Yeah, what's really interesting about my life is that a lot of times in life we believe that only bad things happen to bad kids. No one can ever imagine that good things can happen to good kids. You know, my story is very, very different. My story starts when I was a young boy in Cuba. My parents were a very wealthy family. My dad was a man of tremendous integrity. Didn't talk to him very, very much. My mother was everything in our lives. And my mother was the one that wanted to leave Cuba. She did not want her children. She was very religious. Did not want her children to grow up in a home that just was not allowed to worship God because it was a communist country. And my father, in the other end, he really just thought that communism was not going to affect him. And he was 40 years old, and I want to come to the United States. And my mother said, well, if you don't want to come, that's fine, but I'm not going to raise my children here. My mother applied to leave Cuba when, I guess in 1962, right after the revolution, which would have made me 6 years old. We did not get to leave till October 11th, 1966. And I tell them my life, I look at it in three very traumatic or three shifts of my life. Were different occurrences happened that would define the next decade of my life. And the first one was being waked up in the morning early. And my mother saying, get up, get up. We're leaving Cuba. And I'm in shock. I'm 10 years old. My brother's 9. My sister is 5. And I had no idea. So I went to pack some toys. And my mother's like, no, only the clothes on your back. So as I was going towards the airport, and I'm like, Mom, where are we going? She said, we're going to Miami. We're going to be with your relatives. And I'm like, constantly like looking and like wondering, everything is going through my head. Why am I leaving my toys? Why am I leaving my friends? Why are we leaving our relatives? We get to the airport as we are waiting for our name to be called out. Then all of a sudden, towards the end of just about everybody had boarded, I see my mother and my father crying and my mother coming to me. And my father, all I could hear him say was, I'm not going, I'm not going. I could not understand what he meant by that. But my mother grabbed my hand, I was 10, and she put it with my brother and my sister, and she looked at me and said, Jorge, you take your brother and sister to Miami. I will meet you there one day. And at that moment in time, my father, who was just crying and just shaking his head, and I'm walking towards the airplane, and I was in complete shock. I mean, like, my whole world had shattered. What was happening to me? Where am I going? Who am I going to go see? Why is my mom and dad staying behind? Well, my dad ended up joining us by God's grace at the last minute. And we arrived in Miami and, you know, we used to live in a house that was one square block in Cuba. We had cars. We had color television in our house. And we went to live with some relatives and it was a total of 11 of us. And we went to sleep in the floor. One bedroom, one bathroom, and 11 of us had to go to work or go to school. And at that moment in time, I made a decision in my life, and the decision was, you know, there's no God in the world. God is whoever I make him out to be. My mother's crazy. Fidel was right when he said that God was only for weak people that need a meaning for their lives. But still, you know, I ended up doing things with tremendous integrity. At the age of 17, I became the youngest employee in the Federal Reserve Bank. I was a straight-A student. And I went to school at University of Miami and worked at the Federal Reserve Bank full-time. And I did that for almost 4 years. And literally, never had seen drugs in my life, never drank alcohol. I had a girlfriend that I would see her for 2 hours on Saturday night and about 4 hours on Sunday, and that would be about it. I was just set. My life was defined because my life was going to be, I was going to reach the American dream. And the American dream was really defined to me 2 days after I came from Cuba. When I saw my cousin one day come, and he had this gorgeous candy apple red GTO with a white interior inside. And he had only been there about a year before us. And I began to say to myself, oh my God, if my cousin, who just came from Cuba a year ago, has this beautiful car, the day I have a car like this, I'll be somebody. Because at that time, I met what I call the pseudo-American dream. That American dream that told me, George, whenever you have beautiful cars, whenever you have a beautiful woman, whenever you have mansions and cars and planes and all those great things, you'll be somebody. And I was so focused on being that somebody that I really did not think about nothing else but that goal in my mind. Time passed, and I'm about to graduate from University of Miami. My accounting professor at that time, he came out to me and said, George, I want you to come work for me. I just moved from Miami. I did not speak Spanish. You can have secretary, office, all those wonderful things that I thought that one day I would have when I own my own business. And all you have to do is do my Spanish clients for me. And to me, it was probably the first evidence that there was a God in this world. So I went to work for him. I left the Federal Reserve Bank. You know, my father, again, very conservative, did not want me to leave. He thought I had a tremendous career. And my mother, the other way, was different. My mother was, you're never going to be somebody working for somebody, so do whatever you have to do, son. And so she encouraged me. And I went to work for that man, and I remember going the first job I had was a little grocery store in Miami. I would say it was about 25 feet wide by 40 feet long, in the middle of just really, really Cuban land, I called it at that time. And I went to work for him. It's called La Puerta del Sol. And the first day that I went in there, he had a little office set up in the back, a little room in the back of the store. And I go there, and the first thing that I see is a bag. And I begin to count the money. And it was over $100,000. Now imagine, this is 1976 when you could buy a gorgeous home in Miami for $25,000. So I looked at that and I was like, wow, amazing that a little place like this is making so much money.
6: And when we come back, how did that $100,000 land in a bag in Miami, you're wondering? I think you already know the answer here on Our American Stories.

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0: And we return to Our American Stories and the story of George Valdez. When we last left off, George had gotten a job working with money, with a lot of money, with, let's just call it, funny money. Let's get back to the story. Here again is George Valdez.
11: I mean, apparently this is definitely not what they taught us at school. So I let it pass, and I did my books. I set up the journals. I did all that stuff that an accountant does. Come back the next Monday. And when I came back the next Monday, I find another bag, and the bag has $75,000 this time. I looked around the store. I looked at all the receipts the guy had bought. It didn't add up to about $500, and I'm like, man, how the heck is this guy turning this $500 into so much income? I mean, I was that naive. Third week, it was just where the rubber met the road. I come in again, and this time it was like $110,000, $120,000, and I couldn't take it anymore. And again, at the same time, nothing wrong would cross my mind. So I called him in. I said, hey, Albro, let me ask you a question. You know, in accounting, there's a very basic formula. You buy a dollar worth of product, and if you sell it for $3, you have $2 profit. If you sell it for $4, you have $3 profit. I mean, this guy couldn't even read or write. I said, but we have a problem here. The entire month, all you've bought is about $800. And so far, I'm counting almost $300,000. And literally, he just started laughing in my face. He said, George, what do you think? We're drug dealers. And you can imagine how shocked I was. And I thought we were always shocked for about 10 seconds. I was shocked for about 10 seconds because that's how quickly I was able to convince myself, hey, George, don't get excited. You're an accountant. You were trained to count money. As long as you don't break the law and do nothing wrong, you're fine. And then again, remember during this time, there was no money laundering laws. So he looked at me and he said, look, we have currency restrictions in Colombia. We can't take our money there. So we know that you work for the federal government. Do you know how to open foreign bank accounts? I looked at him and said, of course I know how to open foreign bank accounts. He said, well, how much does it cost? And so now I knew that you could open a foreign bank account, and I had heard that it cost you about $700 in Grand Cayman. But I didn't want to get involved in any of this because this was just way beyond my means. I mean, I was the ultimate nerd. All I ever did is study and work. I knew nothing about life. I knew nothing about drugs. I knew nothing about big business. And they're like, well, can you open three accounts for us? And I'm like, sure. Not a problem. And of course, I'm going to give them this really stupid offer. And with that offer, they're just going to go ahead and leave me alone. So I go ahead and I said, $10,000 apiece. Now, remember, I knew that all they cost is about, you know, $700. So I knew for sure that they would tell me, hey, forget about it. There's nothing here to it. So just good hell. Well, they looked at me and said, can you open three? And so I'm trying to, you know, portray the big guy that I worked for the government after all. So I'm a big shot. And I'm like, not a problem. It'll probably take me a couple of weeks. Well, you know, I think it's one of the gravest mistakes in my life because I've looked at life. I've never looked at life that I can't do something. I always thought, well, if someone's done it, I can do it too. And that was the wrong mindset because all of a sudden here they give me right up front $30,000. I had never seen money like that in my life. At that time, I think minimum wage was like $1.20 and I was making $3.25 an hour at the Federal Reserve Bank. All of a sudden I see $30,000 in my pocket. Well, it didn't take me long to make a connection, head out to Grand Cayman, open those bank accounts, and my world began to change. And that's something that I talk about crossing lines in life. You know, when we cross a line in life, it's just so easy to cross that little thin line. But then it becomes so hard. But once we cross that thin line one time, then it just becomes easier and easier. And all of a sudden, I was opening foreign bank accounts to people managing millions and millions of dollars. You know, my world started to drastically change. And then came the second shift in my life. I went to a party and I saw this federal judge that would give people hundreds of years for any drug offense, snorting cocaine. And I said to myself, you know what, George? There is no God in this world, and there's definitely no morals. So whatever you do is fine. And then that's where my life just drastically starts to spin out of control. But then again, at the same time, I'm saying to myself, well, I'm making a lot of money. I just bought a brand new Mercedes. I'm going to buy my parents a house. And I'm not doing anything wrong. And it's very important to go back to that era in the mid-70s, cocaine was not even in the DEA radar. It was not even a thing. It was something that was for the rich and famous. And I began to justify my actions, as we all do whenever we do something that just deep down inside we know is quite not right. So I began to justify my action by saying, listen, if rich people want to do this stuff, that's their problem. At least I'm not involved with the drug part. I'm just involved with the money. And I went out like that. Well, next thing they did is they asked me to, if I was interested in opening a banana import company. Little did I know that the least thing they were thinking about importing was bananas. And I said, sure. I said, if you want me to be the president of the company, if you want me to do the whole feasibility study and the whole infrastructure, then I got to be the president. And it was four people. It was four of them. And these four gentlemen were the group that the original group that would one day go on and become the Medellin drug cartel. And they were different though. There were, Manuel, who was the head of the cartel at that time, was a gentleman. He was a man that went to mass every day. He had enormous businesses. He was worth hundreds of millions of dollars in 1976 on coal mines, emerald mines, and I start doing all the infrastructure for the company. And then I went all over Europe to look for a ship that we called it a landing ship, because it had to be something that would have low draft so that we'll go in low waters. Because all along, all they care about was not importing bananas. They couldn't give a darn if we threw all the bananas in the ocean. What they wanted to do was import cocaine. I had no idea, totally clueless. But we went on like that. And as I started to get to know these people, they started to say to me, you know what, George? We want you to handle all our operations in the United States. Now imagine, here's a 20-year-old kid. I have braces. I've never crossed any. I've never done anything wrong in my life. I had a perfect record. I didn't even have a speeding ticket. All the alcohol in my life did not even fit in a teacup. Being asked to handle all drug operations in the United States for the most powerful criminal organization in the world at this time. No way. There was just no way that I even thought would cross my mind. But they kept that in a very subtle way, in a subtle way, till one day I came up with this brilliant idea. So I'm going to say to them, I said, you know what? I know what I'm going to do. Next time that they ask me if I want to do that, I'm going to say, okay, I'll do it. But here's the deal. You guys put up all the money, and I want equal parts. In other words, you're four, now we're going to be five. No doubt in my mind, no doubt in my mind that they would tell me to just go to hell, because there's no way in the world this mid-40s multimillionaires, very, very powerful people would go ahead and let a 20-year-old punk kid dictate to him that he's going to be equal partners with them, and they got to put up 20% of his money, which at that time would have been, each load was costing $300,000-$400,000 per person to bring in. So I left. They told me, well, we'll think about it. And I went back to my hotel, and I'm saying, well, you know what? That's wonderful. Finally got rid of the headache. Not a problem. And I go on, and I went to bed, and I had this amazing feeling of relief. In the morning when I went to go to the airport, they sent the driver for me. And the driver said, we got to stop at Manuel's office because he wants to talk to you. So I'm like, okay, we're going to stop over there and see what he wants. So when I go over there, I'm like, yeah, Manuel, is there anything that you need? Hold on 1 second. Let me cut that out. This dog started barking here for a second.
0: And you've been listening to George Valdez tell the story of his own life. And he talks about crossing lines in life. And that first time, it's hard. But then each time you cross it, and we all know it because we've crossed a line or two in our lives, it just gets easier to cross the line. And then, well, from that first step, he finds himself approaching that job of handling all the drug operations for one of the largest drug cartels in world history. When we come back, more of George Valdez's story here on Our American Story.

0: And they have made it a place working people can no longer afford. They've made Florida the worst state in America for renters.
1: Freed says Escambia County has now flipped to blue after decades of being run by Republicans. With Florida's News, I'm Kimba Tyler.
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6: On the interstate, you're going to see on northbound 275 in Palmetto, right after the toll plaza at mile marker 8, the left lane shut down with overnight construction. Also, southbound 275 at 54th Avenue North, off-ramp and on-ramp blocked off with ongoing road work there. And if you're going through Tarpon Springs, north and southbound US 19 have lanes blocked off at Spruce Street. This is north of Tarpon Avenue. Plan to use alternate 19 instead. 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
7: We finally had our fair share of scattered showers and thunderstorms around here, but we still need more rain because we're still in drought. Unfortunately, over the next couple of days, an area of high pressure is going to build on top of us, limiting our rain chances. And with less rain and less clouds, we're going to also see hotter temperatures. Highs the next couple of days maxing out in the mid-90s with feels-like temperatures around 105. But by the weekend, moisture could try to gather in the Gulf, and into early next week, we could see elevated rain chances. I'm Max Defender-A, Chief Meteorologist and Climate Specialist Jeff Barrett.
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11: And we return to Our American Stories and the story of George Valdez. When we last left off, George had become fully exposed to the world of narcotics. More precisely, the world of cocaine, importing and selling it, and then laundering and hiding the money. Things are about to get even wilder, though, for this accountant-turned drug dealer. Let's pick up when we last left off.
12: So when I went to meet Manuel in the morning, he's like, George, come in. So I went in there, and he says to me, you know what? We'll accept. You go ahead and handle all our operations for us. We'll make you equal partners. We need someone like you in the United States. And I'm like, what the hell's wrong with these freaking people? I'm 20 years old. What do you mean they need somebody like me? I don't even know what the hell cocaine looks like. Handle operation? What does that mean? I mean, who brings it in? Who takes it to where? Who buys this? How the hell does this... And then, what happens with the money? Because at the end, later on in life, we find out that the easiest thing was bringing it in. The hardest thing is what we do with hundreds of millions of dollars in the 70s. And now I'm petrified. I mean, I'm so scared right now that I'm like, there's no way in the world I can tell these people no. So I'm like, fine. Let me go take care of the, we're remodeling this ship in California. I said, let me take care of the ship. And once we've done that, I'll come back or we'll meet in Miami and we can go over what exactly it is that you all need. So when I go to California, all along there, the gentleman I had hired to do the refrigeration had kept asking me, hey, you know what? I know that your boat is for cocaine. And I'm like, no, you're crazy. How would this boat be to bring in cocaine when it's in my name? Am I that stupid? You know, he and I got pretty friendly because I used to play baseball really well and he had a softball team. And so we became really, really good friends. And he just kept kidding me about that. So when all of a sudden I find myself that I'm going to be head of all operations, I'm like, you know what? This guy wants cocaine in California, but let me do the same thing. Let me make him a stupid offer. When he says no, then I can come back to the manual and say, look, I'd like to help you guys out, but I don't have a buyer. I don't know anything. So I go to Mel and I say, hey, Mel, you know, all this time you've been harassing me about the boat being cocaine. And, you know, now that we're close friends, let me tell you, it is, man.

0: In the meantime, I found out that cocaine in Miami costs $40,000. It was $20,000 in Colombia at that time, and it costs about $5,000 to bring it to the U.S., $25,000. And wholesale, it will sell about $42, $43 a kilo. So I go up to Mel, and I say, hey, Mel, I want to come clean with you. And he's like, oh, man, I knew it all along. I knew it all along. How many can you sell me? I said, how many do you want? He said, well, how much? I said, $70,000. It took an act of God for me to not pee in my pants from laughing when I came up with that number. And he's like, that's a lot of money. I said, exactly. We only handle the best quality ever. So he said, well, let me get with my people. It wasn't about 4 hours later. He says, we'll buy 5 kilos. And I'm like, I don't know if I can supply that little. And I'm like, man, that night I couldn't even go to bed. I was just in such turmoil. I'm either going to get killed by the buyers, or I'm going to get killed by the sellers, or somebody's going to kill me. I didn't believe in God at the time, but I was sort of like, Jesus, just go ahead and kill me right now because, you know, take away the misery. Lo and behold, I go to Miami, and one of their representatives from that grocery store, his name was Jaime, and I'm like, Jaime, I got this problem. This guy already wants to buy 3 kilos. Now they want to put me in charge of all this operation. I mean, like, I don't know what the hell to do. He said, oh, that's easy, man. He wants 3 kilos. We'll get him to California, sell it to him. How much? I said, 70. He said, 70? Are you crazy? You sure they're going to pay and I rip you off? I said, I have no idea. I said, man, I've never even sold a candy bar in my life. How the hell do I know if they're going to pay me or not? He said, man, you better act like you can kill each and every one of them, because if not, somebody's going to kill you. I mean, I just couldn't sleep for a week. They took the 3 kilos. I made $60,000-some-odd. And then I came back, and within 6 months, I was U.S. head of all operations, and I was importing over 85% of all the cocaine that came into America. I was 21 years old, and I was making between $1 million and $3 million a month. Now, it's very, very important to realize that's 1977 money, you know, which is a little bit different than in today's money. But, you know, the interesting thing for me was that now I knew I was going to be happy. Now I just knew that my world would change and that I would be somebody, that I'm somebody important. I mean, after all, now all our clients were Hollywood celebrity, movie stars. Cocaine was not even in the DEA radar during this time, so I was not even feeling guilty about doing anything wrong. I had the business. I had the office. I went to my office every morning at 8 o'clock like I'd done all my life. I put on my suit, and I left the office at 6 o'clock. And I ran the biggest empire and created the biggest drug empire in America. And created the most intricate financial web that there was. But why was I miserable? Why was it that, for example, I remember one time I got a phone call and like, George, the Corvette convertible just came out. And I mean, I was like so excited. It was like, you know, it was like if it was my bar mitzvah or my baptism. You know, I put on a suit, I put on cologne. I told one of my bodyguards, I said, hey, load up a briefcase with money. We're going to go find my happiness. And we get to a dealer. And also, when I get to a dealer, I see that they got 3 colors. And I'm like, what the heck? If my joy is dependent upon one of these colors and I picked the wrong one, how am I going to be happy? So I did what any accountant would do. I just bought one of each color. And when people would say, well, what's the hardest thing you do every day, Joe? I said, well, of course, the hardest decision I make in the morning is what damn car I'm going to drive. And I looked around one day and I had $1 million worth of cars. And I just couldn't understand why I was not happy. Well, I realized then I was married to one woman. And I'm like, well, I'm a good Cuban guy, so how can a Cuban guy be just happy with one woman? And I started dating all the most beautiful supermodels in America, and I hated them all. And could not understand why all of a sudden I hated women, treated them the way I did. I mean, I did not abuse them or anything like that, but just to me, they were just so insignificant when I adored my mother, who was my entire life. And I had the utmost respect in this world. You know, everybody in the world wanted to be like George Valdez. You know, I was considered the most powerful person, well, one of the most powerful in America at that time, and no one even knew that I existed. But I tell people every day of my life, I would lay down in my bed, wake up in the morning, see the mirror, just did not like what I see. Then one of my associates comes up to me and says, we have an opportunity. The government of Bolivia wants to make a deal with you. So I was in Colombia with the pilots, and I showed them where the airstrip was, and I was going to fly back to Nicaragua because I had a meeting with General Somoza, where we were going to bring some drugs through Corn Island, and then he was going to send it in his refrigerated cargo ships to us. We landed in Colombia, and everything was fine. Then all of a sudden, as we loaded up the cocaine, we spent overnight tied up to a tree at night, And we got on the airplane about half an hour afterwards. We lost contact with Colombia because we lost both alternators. And eventually we're over the country of Panama, about 5,000 feet, when both engines just went off and we crash landed. And it was a miracle that we even lived. And we jumped from the airplane, and then a military officer came, and I took out $300 and I gave it to him. And I said, look, we were looking for cattle ranches and we had a problem with the airplane and we crash landed, but all I need to do is if you could take me to a hotel and here, take my passports, sign them. And tomorrow I'm going to send someone. I'll have someone come and fix the airplane. He took me to a private office and split us apart. And they came in there, and it was the head of the DEA, the general counsel of Panama, and the head of the G2, which was the intelligence division for Noriega. They lined up all the cocaine in a table. They took pictures of us. When I got to Miami, I was charged with heading the largest drug conspiracy in the history of America and given the highest bond ever in the history of America, $7 million. I was just 23 years old.
1: And you're listening to the story of George Valdez and what a ride he's taking. And then his life literally comes crashing to the ground in a plane in Panama. And now he's back in Miami with the highest bail ever posted on a criminal in this country's history, $7 million. When we come back, what happens next in the life of George Valdez here on Our American Stories?
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1: And we return to Our American Stories and the final portion of our story with George Valdez. He's the author of Coming Clean, the true story of a cocaine drug lord and his unexpected encounter with God. When we last left off, George had been caught with pounds of cocaine in Panama after his plane was forced to crash land in a field. Let's get back to the story.
0: You know, I hired the best lawyers that money could buy. I hired every name lawyer that you can ever imagine in America. I spent $1 million at that time. But anyway, it did not matter. I was sentenced to 15 years in jail for conspiracy, which was the most that you could give to anyone because they didn't have a wiretap. They didn't even have the cocaine. The cocaine disappeared the same day. Noriega sold that quickly. I go off to prison, and, you know, people think that prison will change you. Prison doesn't change you, people. I went up to prison, and I was the same guy I always was. When I got out, after 5 years and change, I went back to the same thing. And really, I look back now, there was no need for it. I was a multimillionaire. I couldn't spend the money that I had. But it was this thing that they thought they had beat me, but I'm going to beat them in the end. And I went back to the same thing, but something very dynamic started to happen right now. And what happened was my mother found out for the first time that I was a drug dealer. All along before that, all she thought I was an international businessman because I had a lot of business. When she found out, it destroyed her. It was the most painful thing I've ever been through in my life, seeing my mother walk into the courtroom and hearing that her baby kid was charged with being this monster, being this the most powerful man in America, you know, heading the largest drug conspiracy in the world. She said, son, you destroyed us. Well, here's the interesting thing about my mom, and this is a message that I tell to a lot of parents. My mother not one single time would take a dollar from me. My mother not one single time stopped telling me that what I was doing didn't please God and that I had destroyed them. But in the same breath, my mother would say, well, what do you want for dinner tonight, son? Because she let me know that, yeah, I could become a monster. I could become whatever. But in her eyes, her God was bigger than anything. And in her eyes, her God would change her child. 40 years later, I see the genius of it because I see we get mad at our kids and we kick them out of the house and we find our children making horrible choices and we call it tough love, and it really doesn't work. We got to be tough, but we got to love. So it's not tough love, it's tough, but love. And that's how I raised my children. But, you know, and it went like that, and there was not one chance that my mother would not ever stop telling me that. And she's like, son, if I get killed, you kill me, because what you do doesn't please God. And I'm like, Mom, what God? God ain't real. Where was God when we came from Cuba and we were going hungry every day? Where was God when you came from Cuba and laid in a hospital dying of throat cancer? Where was God, Mom? And I just left, and I went back to my operations. One night, I'm partying in my house with some movie stars, and all of a sudden, the head of the security at the gate says, George, your ex-wife just dropped your daughter. And I like my daughter. I said, just bring her over. So she comes over. I tell the babysitter that lived with us, I said, go ahead and put her to bed. Make sure she doesn't get out of her room. In the morning, I'll have breakfast with her. And I went back to my party. 2 or 3 hours later, I hear this knock on my door. I said, Daddy, it's Crystal. And for the first time in my life, I began to feel filthy. I began to feel dirty. And it was the feeling, the more she knocked, it was almost the feeling that you see your baby child going to drown on a boat and you're reaching out and touching their fingertips and you just can't grab a hold of their hands. And I couldn't open the door because if I opened the door, I would contaminate her. I told the woman to get out of my room. They went to get out the door. I said, no, out the window. And when they get out, I went into the shower. He's a man that never feared anything in his life. All of a sudden, in the shower, I started to shake and I started to tremble. I started to try to scrub the filth off of me, not wondering what the hell was going on in my life. I went underneath my sheets and I began to shake and shimmer. And when I calmed down and I was dehydrated, I went to get water and I saw my baby girl in the floor crying. And I said to myself, this will stop today. And I didn't know what change meant. You know, and this is what I tell people. When you know you got to make a change in your life, don't worry about what that means. Just know this. For me, it was simple. If I'm going north, I'm going to start going south. If I'm going east, I'm going to start going west. And I called my mother in the middle of the night and I said, Mom, I'm done. And she knew what I meant. And she's like, God has answered my prayer. And I'm like, God, Mom, God has nothing to do with this. This is Crystal. This has nothing to do with God. Or so I thought. And then I called in the morning, I called the head of the cartel and I said, I'm finished. Now imagine the desperation in my life at this point that I knew that most likely I'd be killed within a month. And I just moved off to my ranch. I sold my house in Miami and I went to live in my ranch and wait till someone came around. Didn't care anymore because my desperation was so much that my life just had to find some type of a change. Anyways, I hired this guy to teach me karate. He says, I'm going to teach you about the sword. And I'm like, man, I done karate a lot when I was younger. And I'm like, man, I'm really smart. I can't believe I hired this guy. I love weapons. He's not going to waste his time throwing kicks. We're going to get into weapons right away. All of a sudden, he turns around. And he has a Bible. And I'm like, I look at him and I'm like, sir, first and foremost, I need to tell you two things. Number one, I don't believe in that book. Number two, I don't believe in God. And number three, I'm paying you a lot of money to teach me karate, so tomorrow would you please leave that sword home and bring the real sword? He got up into my face where I could smell his breath and was the first man that had done that. And I said, well, here's a 7-degree black belt. He's going to start whooping Jesus into me and I'm going to be paying for it. So I'm like, hey, dude, don't get excited. Let's just go ahead and wait and go waste your time. And I said, when the steam room heats up, you can talk to me, read to me, do whatever you want. He says, deal. And he read to me for almost 3 years. And people say, what did he say that made you come around? I said, really, honestly? Absolutely nothing. Because I was just getting over the butt whooping he had given me to even think about what the hell he was talking about. But it was everything that I saw. You see, I saw a man that lived in a very little world. I saw a man that had a 1,500 square foot house and he was so happy. And I lived in this $15,000 square foot mansion. I was miserable. I wanted to find out about this God that I didn't know nothing about. And I started to study theology and I taught myself Greek. I ended up getting another bachelor's in prison and almost five years later, I had started a master's from Wheaton College, graduated. When I was released, I went to Wheaton College and finished my master's, became an adjunct faculty there, met the most amazing woman on God's earth, my wife of 25 years now. Then from Wheaton College, I decided that I wanted to keep going and I wanted to be the best theologian in the world. And I applied to Loyola and I was accepted and I got a PhD in early Christianity and New Testament and ethics. And I became one of five Hispanics in America with a PhD in Bible. You know, I'm here to tell the world, listen, the only thing our children need, the only thing our children truly want is our presence. It costs nothing. But we keep and we fall into this horrific cycle of destruction. And you know, it's like the old saying, Americans are so amazing about sacrificing their health to create wealth. And then they spend their wealth trying to get their health back. And we abandon our family, we abandon our homes, we abandon our wives. And at the end of the day, it doesn't bring us a bit of joy. We're just as miserable as we ever were. Because there's a hunger within us, inside of us, that to me cannot only be filled with the love of God and whatever God might be to anyone. I talk to people all over the world. I don't care what anybody is. I don't care if they're Jewish. I don't care if they're Muslim. I don't care if they're Christian or atheist. I don't care if they're straight or gay. All I care to tell people is, listen, I just want to tell you a story about me. My story. Not for you, not for anyone. My story. My life drastically changed when I fell in love with a Jewish carpenter. So my story is about nothing but falling in love and the fact that there is redemption, that there is hope in this world. And we don't have to sell to that message that, oh, I was a twice convicted drug dealer. Who's going to hire you? We're not defined by our failures. We're defined by how we get up from our failures. We're not defined by how much wealth we achieve. I think that we're defined by how many lives we impact. At the end of the day, what I tell people is, when the pages of history are written, will history ever remember your name? And if we care that history will remember our name, history will only remember our name because we've impacted the life of somebody else. Not because we have achieved great wealth, not because we're very rich, not because we have mansions and homes and vacation homes and 3 and 4 cars. No. If all we do is impact the life of our children so that they become decent human beings that believe in integrity, believe in the word, and above all, love others. If I can do that, I've changed the world. And so can anyone listening today. God bless.
1: And a terrific job on the production and editing by our own Monty Montgomery. And a special thanks to George Valdez. What a story of transformation. Why we do this show, actually, is stories like this. And the power of God, the power of love to change everything. George Valdez's story, here on Our American Stories.

0: Someone had a birthday.
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11: A shooting in downtown Jacksonville in the early morning hours Sunday, leaving 2 men shot and 1 clinging to life. Officers with the JSO responding to the reports of a shooting. A local resident who heard the gunfire telling News 4 Jax.
12: It just sounded like a lot of fireworks. All of a sudden, part of me was like, I feel like that could be gunfire too.
11: Investigators say a fight broke out between several groups on Bay Street, and at some point, an unknown suspect or suspects opened fire, striking 1 man in the head, and a 2nd man was shot in the thigh, both taken to the hospital with 1 in critical condition. A Broward Sheriff's Fire Rescue Lieutenant and his wife are facing several more charges in a child abuse and neglect case. Joel and Jennifer Conard are accused of locking their adopted 12-year-old daughter in her room for years. A Broward judge has limited their contact with their 7 children who are in DCF care.
13: Parents can have biological children vis-a-vis their relationship with their adopted sibling. That is the court's order.
11: The Coral Springs couple facing up to 30 years in prison if convicted. Their bonds total $100,000 each. Florida is banning the potassium bromate food additive from school meals in the upcoming school year. It prolongs the shelf life of food, but it's also linked to cancer and DNA damage. The state attorney wants to ban it from all foods.
14: Pursuant to our authorities under the Unfair and Deceptive Trade Practices Act, we're going to look at how these products are marketed.
11: 5 other states have done the same for school meals, and California has banned the additive from all foods. A father and son are okay after their small plane made an emergency landing in the water about 25 yards offshore of Honeymoon Island State Park Sunday. The plane took off from St. Petersburg Albert Whitted Airport and almost immediately developed engine trouble. Beth Ann Bologna was enjoying a day at the beach. A beachgoer telling News Channel 8 she was nearby when the plane came down.
15: We were in the water. I was in my little blue noodle. And the next thing you know, we looked down there and I go, that's a plane.
11: The unidentified identified pilot and his son were able to walk to shore, the plane removed from the water. With Florida's News, I'm Kimba Tyler.
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15: On the interstate, you're going to see on northbound 275 in Palmetto, right after the toll plaza at mile marker 8, the left lane shut down with overnight construction. Also southbound 275 at 54th Avenue North, off-ramp and on-ramp blocked off with ongoing road work there. And if you're going through Tarpon Springs, north and southbound US 19 have lanes blocked off at Spruce Street. This is north of Tarpon Avenue. Plan to use alternate 19 instead. 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
16: We finally had our fair share of scattered showers and thunderstorms around here, but we still need more rain because we're still in drought. Unfortunately, over the next couple of days, an area of high pressure is going to build on top of us, limiting our rain chances. And with less rain and less clouds, we're going to also see hotter temperatures. Highs the next couple of days maxing out in the mid-90s with feels-like temperatures around 105. But by the weekend, moisture could try to gather in the Gulf, and into early next week, we could see elevated rain chances. I'm Max Defender 8, Chief Meteorologist and Climate Specialist Jeff Baradell.
17: Iran's neighbors sound alerts. I'm Lee Silicera, Fox News. The UAE says two of its ships were attacked in the Strait of Hormuz, killing one person and injuring eight others. Well, sirens have gone off for the second time in one night in Bahrain after the U.S. again hit targets in Iran. CENTCOM says those strikes are now complete.
18: The U.S. says George H.W. Bush launching jets to strike Iran. Another carrier nearby, the USS Abraham Lincoln, has now been at sea for more than 200 days without a port call. Destroyers and the strike groups also launched Tomahawk cruise missiles with a range of 1,000 miles. President Trump calls these strikes retribution for continued Iranian attacks on commercial shipping.
17: Fox's Lucas Tomlinson in Tel Aviv. Two lawmakers are now saying Homeland Security Secretary Mark Wayne Mullen told them the man shot to death by ICE agents in Maine this morning was not the target of a warrant.
19: Senator Angus King says he called DHS Secretary Mark Wayne Mullen today. King says he was told the suspect used his car as a weapon before those shots were fired and says he asked Secretary Mullen for a full investigation.
17: Fox's Alexis McAdams in a statement. DHS says the vehicle attempted to flee the scene and fearing for public safety, an officer discharged his weapon. South Carolina Republican Senator Tim Scott calling Lindsey Graham not just a friend, but a brother. Graham died suddenly over the weekend. Senator Scott said Graham didn't always agree with President Trump, but they worked on key issues like Iran and border policy.
20: Working hand in glove with the President of the United States, but I got to tell you what, he loves South Carolina. He loves his sister. Congratulations, Darlene. You're going to do a fabulous job. But Lindsey Graham was a true patriot.
17: On Fox's Hannity, South Carolina Governor Henry McMaster named Darlene Graham Nordone as a temporary replacement until a special election can be held next month. 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
15: This is Lee Habib, and this is Our American Stories, the show where America is the star and the American people. He was one of the greatest coaches of the 20th century. Behind a stone face and beneath his trademark fedora was a brilliant football mind. As head coach of the Dallas Cowboys for 29 years, Tom Landry compiled an impressive record of 13 division titles, 5 Super Bowl appearances, and 2 championships. The Cowboys would eventually be dubbed America's team. Here with his own story.
0: I was raised at Mission, Texas, which is right up from Brownsville there, about 60 miles. And I was raised during the Depression years in the 30s. My dad was an automobile mechanic. He owned his own garage. He was fire chief of Mission Volunteer Fire Department for about 40 years. Great civic leader. And we had six in our family. And my family really, they taught me values. We were just about a half a block from the Methodist Church. My dad was superintendent of Sunday schools, so I had to go to Sunday school every Sunday. I didn't care to go. But we didn't pray, you know, in our home, except maybe when we had company or Thanksgiving or something. We didn't ever read the Bible. I'd never read the Bible. But my parents taught me to go to church, that was important. And I always went to church. But you know, when you're in the 30s, I'd never been out of the Rio Grande Valley but one time by the time I was a senior in high school. Because when you're in Depression years, anybody's been through the Depression, you know you don't travel far because you don't have much money. But I knew to get out of the valley that I had to use, if I ever wanted to climb that ladder of success that I think America offers everybody, I was going to have to do it in football. And so I started planning and thinking about football and doing everything I could to be a football player. And I got a chance to go to the University of Texas, and I made the team, and I was really excited. First time I'd ever been on campus at University of Texas. And then I went in the service. I flew B-17s over Europe for 30 missions during World War II before I came back to the University of Texas. And we had some great teams there at University of Texas. Bobby Lane was our quarterback. You know, we beat Alabama in the Sugar Bowl, beat Georgia in the Orange Bowl. But the thing I discovered at that time was that I wasn't reaching the fulfillment and the peace of mind that I thought you ought to have after you have that kind of success. Because we had some good football teams, and I always kind of felt like I was climbing to the top of the world. And my only rationalization was I hadn't been to the top yet. And so when I went in professional football with the New York Giants, I became a player, and I made all pro even one year, and we won the World Championship in 1957 against the Chicago Bears, beating 47-7 in Yankee Stadium. And there we are on the top of the world, you know, and I still, after all the excitement, I still had that emptiness and that restlessness, and I couldn't understand why that was. So I wanted to get out of football. Mm-hmm. I had gotten another degree at the University of Houston while I was playing with the Giants. I went to school during the off season, and I got an industrial engineering degree, and so I wanted to go into management. And a Christian met me, a friend of mine, on the street, and I told him what I was going to do. I'm going to get out of football. You know, it wasn't fulfilling. I want to get into business. Well, he knew immediately what was wrong with me when I told him the story. And he said, how about attending a Bible study that meets at the hotel? And my first reaction was, well, I knew the Christmas story and the Easter story. You know, I didn't have to go study the Bible. I've been to church every Sunday. But he was very persistent, and I went. And I never forget it, because we were studying in Matthew, the Sermon on the Mount, and Jesus was saying, do not be anxious about your life, what you shall eat or drink, or about your body, what you shall put on. Is not life more than food, and body more than clothing? Seek first the kingdom of God and his righteousness, and all these things will be given to you. Well, boy, I got excited. That's the first time that I ever had any inkling of even what the gospel was all about. You know, and even in my young years in the Bible, just that time, I realized I didn't know that you were saved by faith, you know. Yeah. I went through the Romans there, and boy, it talked about everyone's sin and falls short of the glory of God, and we're dead in sin, and Christ died on the cross. Well, finally, I came to what the gospel of Jesus Christ is all about in 1 Corinthians 15, 3 and 4, where it said that Christ died on the cross, he was buried, and he rose again. Mm-hmm. And I accepted Christ right there. I realized right then that life was really a matter of priorities. Unless God is first in your life, mm-hmm. you know, and your family, of course, is going to come very close when that happens, and your business is in third place, you're not a Christian. So I had football all those years that I was trying to climb that ladder of success to get the peace of mind and all. Mm. And only when I accepted Christ did that come to me. The peace was there. And St. Augustine said it this way. He says, hearts are restless, O God, until they find their rest in thee. Well, That was my story. And I tell you, I've heard many athletes have conversion stories, and they all follow the same pattern. Football becomes everything. They think that's what life's all about. If you reach the top, you have everything. But when you reach your top, you don't have everything. It doesn't mean you shouldn't achieve. Mm-hmm. There's nothing wrong with achieving and mm-hmm. being the best that you can be. Mm-hmm. But boy, it's a lot different when Christ is number one and you succeed, because that's what the whole life's about. And so that was tremendous for me. And I was 34 years old then, 1 year before I took over the Dallas Cowboys as the head coach was when that took place. And it had really nothing to do with success. I had great success before I played and great mm-hmm. success after. Mm-hmm. But it's a peace of mind that you have. And even when I took over the Cowboys, when I didn't think I was going to make it, you know, it was still God's way. When Clint Murchison gave me that 10-year contract, I knew that's where God wanted me mm-hmm. to be a coach. And from then on, it was set. I was a coach from then on. I never even give it a second thought after that. And he's blessed me in so many ways.
15: 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And a special thanks to Vision Video, where you can find stories like that. 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Hundreds and hundreds of beautiful stories, many of them about faith. And we don't shy away from telling people's faith stories when it's a part of their life story. And my goodness, it was a fundamental part of Tom Landry's personal transformation. He had chased success. He had thought, the next mountaintop, that's what'll make me happy. Gotta go play ball. Flew missions in Europe, B-17s. There's nothing he didn't do. Into the pros, wins a championship. Still that feeling of restlessness. And then he bumps into that Christian who says, come to a Bible study. The story of Tom Landry, the story of his personal spiritual journey, here on Our American Stories. 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

0: 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Winston Churchill made 16 visits to America in his lifetime. He traveled here as a soldier, a tourist, and a lecturer. But the late Prime Minister's visit to America in 1941 as a wartime leader was his most important. The story of that trip back in the winter of 1941 and the speech to Congress the day after Christmas is worth telling. It revealed a lot about not just Churchill's status as a statesman, but as a salesman. The day after the Japanese attack on Pearl Harbor, Churchill, who just turned 67, packed his bags and headed for the United States. It would be the most important sales trip of his life, and perhaps the most important sale of the 20th century. As Dr. Larry Arne of Hillsdale College said in his speech there, "With the fall of France, Britain stood alone, decisively inferior in military power to the Nazis. The only thing that could save it was the English Channel and entry into the war by the United States." No one understood that stark reality better than Churchill. It was why he was on a boat crossing the Atlantic so soon after one of America's darkest hours. His plan: strengthen relations with President Roosevelt, Congress, and the American public, and prepare them for the exigencies of an extended and difficult war. It was a long trip of 10 days through cold, storm-tossed seas. It was a dangerous one, too. U-boats filled the Atlantic. There were serious concerns about Churchill's safety, but he was not deterred. This was the work that could not be done on a phone. Churchill's boat docked in Norfolk, Virginia, just 2 weeks after the attack on Pearl Harbor. He flew to National Airport in Washington, D.C., where President Roosevelt himself greeted him. The two would bond over a few days of drinking and smoking while Churchill prepared his remarkable speech, which portions of which you're about to hear. Here is how things started the day after Christmas in 1941. Here is then Prime Minister Winston Churchill.
1: The fact that my American forebears have for so many generations played their part in the life of the United States, that here I am, an Englishman, welcomed in your midst, makes this experience one of the most moving and thrilling in my life, which is already long and has not been entirely uneventful. I wish indeed that my mother, whose memory I cherish across the veil of years, could have been here to see.
0: And Churchill's mother, of course, born in Brooklyn. Churchill then made clear that our countries were connected by much more than a common language.
1: I may confess, however, that I do not feel quite like a fish out of water in a legislative assembly where English is spoken. I'm a child of the House of Commons. I was brought up in my father's house to believe in democracy, trust the people. Therefore, I have been in full harmony all my life with the tides which have flowed on both sides of the Atlantic against privilege and monopoly, and I have steered confidently towards the Gettysburg ideal of government of the people, by the people, for the people.
0: He then addressed our very best angels, more certain about the true character of America than many of our own leaders today.
1: The United States have been attacked and set upon by three most powerfully armed dictator states, the greatest military power in Europe, the greatest military power in Asia. Japan, Germany, and Italy have all declared and are making war upon you. and a quarrel is open which can only end in their overthrow or yours. But here in Washington, in these memorable days, I have found an Olympian fortitude which, far from being based upon complacency, is only the mask of an inflexible purpose and the proof of a sure, well-grounded confidence in the final outcome.
0: The speech then took a tough turn as Churchill walked Congress and the American people through the difficulties of the task ahead and the nature of our enemies, calling them wicked men that will stop at nothing that violence or treachery can suggest. Churchill then spoke of the rough path forward and invoked scripture to close this part of the speech. No one knew better than Churchill that there was a great spiritual battle ahead.
1: Some people may be startled or momentarily depressed when, like your president, I speak of a long and a hard war. Our peoples would rather know the truth, somber though it be. And after all, when we are doing the noblest work in the world, not only defending our hearths and homes, but the cause of freedom in every land, the question of whether deliverance comes in 1942 or 1943 or 1944 falls into its proper place in the grand proportions of human history. Sure I am that this day, now, we are the masters of our fate. That the task which has been set us is not above our strength. That its pangs and toils are not beyond our endurance. As long as we have faith in our cause and an unconquerable willpower, salvation will not be denied us.
0: Churchill closed out his speech to the American people by invoking the spiritual dimension of the battle one last time and the common values the two great allies, England and America, shared.
1: If you will allow me to use other language, I will say that he must indeed have a blind soul who cannot see that some great purpose and design is being worked out here below, of which we have the honor to be the faithful servants. It is not given to us to peer into the mysteries of the future. Still I avow my hope and faith, sure and inviolate, that in the days to come, the British and American people will, for their own safety and for the good of all, walk together in majesty, in justice, and in peace.
0: Churchill responded to the roaring crowd by flashing the V for victory sign that would become his signature gesture. On New Year's Day, Roosevelt and Churchill visited nearby Mount Vernon to lay a wreath on the tomb of our nation's first president and one of our greatest warriors, George Washington. On January 14th, 1942, after nearly a month away from home, Churchill left for war-torn London with one of his greatest victories. Churchill biographer Sir Martin Gilbert was at Hillsdale College in 2006 and said these words, "It would take the new world, the United States, to rescue the old and emerge as the defenders of freedom." The story of Churchill's 1941 Christmastime speech is always brought to us by the folks at Hillsdale College, all of our history stories here on Our American Stories.
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9: Surveillance video and DNA evidence allegedly link a Hallandale Beach Public's employee to a co-worker's 12-year-old daughter who he's accused of molesting. Defense attorney Rashawn Banks argues there's a reason Tyrone Daly's DNA is present at work.
10: Mr. Daly's DNA is all over the break room. He's been working there for years.
9: A Broward prosecutor counters the molestation has been going on for 3 years. Daly remains jailed without bond. Florida is now following five other states in banning the food additive potassium bromate from school meals in the next school year. A Chief Wellness Clinic's Dr. Ben Roll says the additive has been linked to cancer and DNA damage, and America's life expectancy has dropped to 53rd in the world.
11: 50 years ago, we were ranked

0: Can we go to the hospital now? The contractions are getting closer.
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2: On the interstate, you're going to see on northbound 275 in Palmetto, right after the toll plaza at mile marker 8, the left lane shut down with overnight construction. Also, southbound 275 at 54th Avenue North, off-ramp and on-ramp blocked off with ongoing road work there. And if you're going through Tarpon Springs, north and southbound US 19 have lanes blocked off at Spruce Street. This is north of Tarpon Avenue. Plan to use alternate 19 instead. 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
3: We finally had our fair share of scattered showers and thunderstorms around here, but we still need more rain because we're still in drought. Unfortunately, over the next couple of days, an area of high pressure is going to build on top of us, limiting our rain chances. And with less rain and less clouds, we're going to also see hotter temperatures. Highs the next couple of days maxing out in the mid-90s with feels like temperatures around 105. But by the weekend, moisture could try to gather in the Gulf, and into early next week, we could see elevated rain chances. I'm Max Defender-A, Chief Meteorologist and Climate Specialist Jeff Barrett.
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6: This is Our American Stories, and our next story comes to us courtesy of Rick Mixter, a shipwreck researcher and diver who's explored over 130 shipwrecks, one of which is the subject of this story on the most famous shipwreck on the Great Lakes. Here's our own Monty Montgomery with a story.
7: When we think of the word lake, we often think of a calm, placid, and small body of water. But the Great Lakes are anything but that.
8: People underestimate them. You know, it literally, they think they're ponds. They think that they're, you know, they're much smaller than the ocean. And the truth is that the Great Lakes span over 1,000 miles. You know, Lake Superior is immense. And unfortunately, it has these jagged shoals that, unlike the ocean, it's confined. So these shoals bounce waves back and forth, and these confused waves on the Great Lakes tend to really mess with ships and make it very difficult to navigate in a storm.
7: And the results of these confused seas have often been deadly.
8: There's a huge argument on how many shipwrecks are on the Great Lakes because it's really hard to judge. This, most of the time we would put it to, you know, insurance settlements. Let's look at Lloyd's of London or other places that paid out, but we don't know if they were recovered. If you said on the bottom, most people would probably throw out a number between 6,000 and 10,000 shipwrecks that are still on the bottom.
7: But out of all these shipwrecks, there's one that has been etched into the collective consciousness of the people of the Great Lakes, the Edmund Fitzgerald. And there's a reason for that.
8: Fitzgerald is famous for two words, Gordon Lightfoot. It's literally a wreck that I think would have been forgotten if not for a Canadian songwriter who took the story and turned it into a 7.5 minute song that went to number 2 on the charts. And once that happened, it became enamored not only by the people of the Great Lakes, it became their song, played every November. Every time you turn on the radio, somebody plays it at that time because of the gales of November and to remember the crew. Nobody argues that it's not Gordon Lightfoot. It is the largest shipwreck on the Great Lakes by a couple hundred feet. The Fitzgerald was 729 feet long and lost with all hands, which was part of the mystery, I think, that captivated even Gordon Lightfoot. And that's why it kind of became a story. How in 1975 could you have a 700-foot freighter with 29 men completely vanish? Fitzgerald was one of the last of the ships built in Michigan, which we used to have an amazing shipbuilding prowess. We were number one on the Great Lakes for years, just a massive ship. I mean, it was the flagship for Columbia Transportation. So when it was launched, not only was she the biggest, but she was well appointed. She had the best skipper, according to Columbia, the best cook, because they would entertain.

0: retain many of the steel companies, like National Steel's president, or, you know, bigwigs would come on board, bring their family along, and, you know, it would have inside J.L. Hudson Company, the famous Hudson store, had all of the appointments inside. So your beds, all of the furniture, which had to be custom cut to fit the canter of the floor of the Fitzgerald, which was, you know, slightly rounded. They had to cut the legs of the beds to fit correctly. So it was the flagship. It was the ship that everybody wanted to be assigned to, and it was certainly the ship that gave out many rides to people. It was also fast. They called it the Toledo Express because it made that run so quickly.
1: And for the next 17 years, the Edmund Fitzgerald would continue to make that trip from Superior, Wisconsin to Detroit, laden with iron ore. And there was no reason to expect that on November 9th, 1975, her trip under the command of Captain Ernest McSorley would go any differently.
0: It was a Sunday, and it was in Superior, Wisconsin on a beautiful day. And Jack McCarthy, the first mate, would be in charge of telling the guys, you know, all the loading, make sure that the ship was loaded evenly, in which they would go underneath a gravity-fed dock, and it would actually spill these round taconite pellets into the cargo hold, which they took 26,000 tons. This is where Gordon Lightfoot was wrong on a couple of accounts in his song. He said fully loaded for Cleveland, but it wasn't fully loaded. It was less than two-thirds loaded because she was actually going to River Rouge, near the area to the Zug Island. And in order to get into that slip, she couldn't carry all of her cargo because she would hit bottom in the Detroit River. So not fully loaded, not going to Cleveland, actually going into the Detroit area with a load of iron ore that would eventually become automobiles. And they take off into a beautiful day. And as they do, McSorley in the pilot house actually sees that a big storm is coming up. He's got a radio that he can get reports through, and he's a weather ship. So he takes his observations and adds them to the weather reports to help forecasters try to develop where the storm's going to go. And it's quickly ascertained that he's going to get a storm that's going to come right through from Oklahoma all the way up to Marquette. And so he starts to calculate how long that would take and uses the forecast that he's getting given as well and has to determine what he's going to do.
1: But McSorley was a well-seasoned captain, and the coming storm likely didn't faze him too much, despite some of the reservations he may have had on the ship.
0: McSorley had been a skipper that had been on the Great Lakes for years and years and worked his way up to the Edmund Fitzgerald. He was very stern from the people that I talked to, very matter-of-fact guy. As we talked to a third mate in my documentary called The Fitzgerald Investigations, he remembered going through a Lake Superior storm with just 10-foot waves where the Fitzgerald would flex so crazily, unlike any ship he had been on. And he looked at McSorley and he said, man, should it be bending like this? And McSorley said, sometimes it scares me. So literally, he knew that this ship was different than other ships. He knew that it would flex in these storms. But because as a part-time job, he did hull inspection, he was very well versed in the strength of these ships. And he unfortunately pushed the Fitzgerald way beyond its means. As I did the investigation documentary, I found the Coast Guard looked into it. They looked at 10 years at the Sioux Locks, the worst storms that ever happened up until 1975. And the one ship that kept pushing every storm and made it through the locks during those gales was the Edmund Fitzgerald. So he was a rough weather skipper. He pushed the heck out of the ship, and it eventually broke because of it.
1: So the Fitzgerald pushed forward, and soon they would get company to ride out the storm with, in the form of the Arthur M. Anderson, another Laker captained by Bernie Cooper.
0: And Cooper also is these guys are experienced meteorologists. They have to be. Their lives depend on it. And they start to figure out when the storm will come and what they're going to do. As they pass Isle Royale, they've got a place that they can hide there from these northwest winds that are starting to build. They continue going, but they take the northern route. The northern route goes closer to Canada. Jokingly, some of the sailors call that the scenic route because otherwise you might not ever see land. As you go around the Keweenaw would be the last spot as you make that long haul past Marquette and make your way to the Sioux Locks and Whitefish Bay. But as they're going up, they go all the way past Otterhead in a second spot that they could throw out their anchor. Because it's so close to the Canadian shore, the waves can't build there. So you're pretty safe. You could wait it out. But they didn't. They decided they were going to make it for Whitefish Bay. They thought that the storm would take an extra hour to get to them, and they were wrong. As they got past Caribou, it was the worst the storm could be, and they were in the absolute worst place they should be on Lake Superior, where those winds now could build the entire length of the lake and crash into the ship, and crash into them in the stern and on their starboard side. So if they had any problems at all, they were going to get into real trouble there, and that's what happened to Fitzgerald.
2: 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As he put it, how in 1975 could you have a 729-foot freighter with 29 men completely vanish? 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
2: And we continue with Our American Stories and our story of the Edmund Fitzgerald. When we last left off, Captain McSorley and his crew were battling the brutal storm on Lake Superior alongside another ship, the Arthur M. Anderson. Here's Rick Mixter with the rest of the story.
0: As the Fitz is going past Caribou, it realizes it has some kind of problem. They looked down the deck and they could see that at least one of their vents was missing. These look like mushrooms that are on the deck, and they're very large and they're used to equalize the pressure below decks. But of course, Fitz has two-thirds of a cargo in there. Well, as he noticed that one of those is missing, he also finds out from his engineers that he's taking on water. So they're running their pumps to try to keep that water out. He also mentioned something really unique. He says our fence rail is down, and that has been interpreted in a couple of different ways. The fence rail could be the guide rails that are on the side of the ship, that perhaps some piece of debris came on, smashed its vent off, and also damaged that part of the rail. So he's radioing back and forth to the Anderson that he's got these problems, and then all of a sudden mentions his radars are out, and he was worried because the McSorley had noticed that out of Whitefish Bay there were several saltwater ships, and including a big freighter called the William Clay Ford, and another one that were trying to get out of Whitefish Bay, and he worried he'd get into a collision situation in the blinding snow that was happening. So he asked the Anderson to keep an eye out for them because his radars were out. So he's going blindly into this storm. The Anderson is now trying to close the distance because the Fitzgerald, being a faster boat, was a mile or several miles ahead of them. The last broadcast came from Morgan Clark, the first mate on board the Anderson, who asked the Fitzgerald, "How are you making out with your problems?" And the Fitzgerald, McSorley, answered back, "We are holding our own." And unfortunately, in a blinding snow squall, the Fitzgerald disappears. It disappears from radar because the blinding snow also blinded the radar out. When it finally clears, Anderson can't see the Fitzgerald, and now their job is trying to notify the Coast Guard that a 729-foot freighter is missing.
15: The last time that you talked to him, at what time that was, over?
16: I asked him how he was making out with his problem. He said he lost those vents and he had a lift, and he said he was holding his own. The last time I talked with him, he said he was holding his own, and that's the last time I lost contact after that.
0: Nobody wanted to believe that the Fitzgerald was gone, especially the Coast Guard. And we're very lucky that immediately the Coast Guard started recording all of these conversations. So we actually have the conversations as the Cooper is trying to tell the Coast Guard that they have missed the Fitzgerald. So here the Anderson is now making the safety of Whitefish Bay after now 29 guys have been lost. A massive steel modern freighter has been lost to the storm. And they call the Coast Guard, who tells them, "We don't have a ship that can go out there." So the Coast Guard has to convince the captain of the Anderson that just witnessed this freighter sinking to turn around, come out of the safety of Whitefish Bay, and go back into that killer storm. And he definitely did not want to do that. Right from the radio broadcast, we hear Cooper say, you know, there's going to be two of us on the bottom. You know, he really believed going back out there was going to be, you know, a bad mistake, but he knew he was the only choice, so they went back out there. You know, at that time, it was 60-mile-an-hour winds, It was going to take him 2 hours to go 17 miles with those intense winds that blowing right against them. And I don't think they believed that anybody would survive it, you know, with big 30-foot waves and water temperatures that were just above freezing. There really wasn't much chance. And unfortunately, it was a futile attempt. But I think that that was the spirit of the lakes. You do what you can. First, make sure your crew is going to survive it. And then, you know, if you can safely do it, you go out there and make the rescue. And he did, to the truest tradition of sailors, you know, try to find those guys. But unfortunately, you know, as we know, nobody survived and no bodies were found.
1: Then came the task of actually finding the final resting place of the Fitzgerald on the bottom of Lake Superior.
0: It didn't take them very long. So they used this robot called the Curve 3 to not only find it, but to secure it. The Curve 3 came out, and they flew that down to 550 feet. And as they saw the bow, they noticed it was upright. But as they went around the stern section, which was broken over 100 feet away, they noticed that the lettering was upside down. And the Coast Guard investigators immediately thought the ROV, or the robot, was inverted. And the pilot said, no, it's not. This is the back section, 200 feet of the Edmund Fitzgerald that was upside down. So the horrible act of it tearing apart somewhere in the water column actually flipped the entire stern upside down. And the bow section is resting proudly upright on the bottom, where you can actually see every deck in the pilot house as well.
1: And there the Fitzgerald sat, a gravesite for her 29 crew, none of which were ever recovered. Immediately, there were questions on why this modern lake freighter sank, and these questions still brew today. Did she hit bottom? Did she get hit by a rogue wave? Or did her hatch covers cave in? Answers were hard to find, as the wreck site was soon protected by the Canadian government at the request of the families of the victims. So very few people have actually seen the wreck. But in 1994, Rick did.
0: In 94, we took the submersible Delta, which had been famous for diving the Lusitania, and we went down in this two-man yellow submarine, and I was the third dive on the Delta expedition. When you dive a shipwreck, you get down to it, and if you're free diving it or you're doing it on scuba equipment where you don't have a submarine around you, you can actually go up to it and touch it. You know, the cold steel and the immense size of these vessels is what really becomes apparent to you. The Fitzgerald was surreal in the fact that I was down 500 feet. The light stopped at about 250, so it's pitch black beyond, you know, whatever you have on board your submarine, which we had lots of lights. So it becomes very surreal. As you look through the porthole, you can see glimpses of the ship, but not the whole ship at the same time. So as we went past the name, the letters are, you know, over a foot and a half tall. I'm trying to remember exactly how big they were, but that's what first captured my mind. Was it said Edmund Fitzgerald, and it was horribly torn up on the port side. So the collision with the bottom had just ripped apart the spar deck from the side of the ship, and the name had been scratched up and beat up so badly that it took my breath away. And as we went around the bow, and to see the bow was actually bent almost 90 degrees, the force of the storm was just incredible. And then the tiny details, as you'd see a blanket hanging out of the pilot house, or you go up to the top and you'd see the radars that were, you know, Panasonic on top. It's a plastic, like just a little sliver of plastic ripped off, and the wires were just there. So you start to piece together the story from that. Each one of those pieces not only awed me, but you know, you were just so excited to see this great shipwreck. And then when I came up, we actually had power left in the submarine. And so it was decided that the owner of the tugboat, who we were renting from, would actually get to take his son down there for a look. And we were eating lunch, and we got a report from the submarine through the sonophone, the sound waves from it's like a radio that goes through water. And we found out that they found a missing crewman. So we went from this incredible high of me just visiting the most famous shipwreck on the Great Lakes, the largest shipwreck on the Great Lakes at 550 feet down, to a horrible low of, oh my God, there are 29 people that were lost there. You lose that connection I think because you're in the sub and you're safe, when you're diving, it's really apparent that these shipwrecks are, you know, this is a final grave, because you have this water around you and you've got to be so careful when you're scuba diving to do that. I never lost that connection. But I think I did on the Fitzgerald because I felt so protected in the submarine. But that immediately was erased when they found a first missing crewman, a body lying off of the bow of the shipwreck, wearing a life jacket. There's nothing more sobering than that. And instantly we were transported back to, this is a gravesite

0: The day after the wreck, the Mariners Church in Detroit rang its bell 29 times for each of the crewmen lost. And this ceremony continues in Michigan today with the ship's actual bell, raised in 1995 and kept at Whitefish Point. But for the families of those lost on November 10th, 1975, the Edmund Fitzgerald is more than just a song. It's a tragedy that will always be remembered.
1: And great job, as always, to Monty Montgomery. A terrific job producing that piece. And a real special thanks to Rick Mixter, who, as you can tell, doing what he does is more than a vocation. It's his life. The story of the Edmund Fitzgerald here on Our American Story.
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15: Hallandale Beach Publix employee is arrested and accused of repeatedly molesting a co-worker's young daughter. Prosecutor Eric Linder says there's video and DNA evidence linking 56-year-old Tyrone Daly to the 12-year-old girl.
16: This is not an allegation of an isolated incident, but rather that this has been going on for approximately 3 years.
15: The defense attorney counters Daly's DNA is all over the Publix break room where this allegedly happened because he's worked there for years. Daly remains jailed without bond. Friends, family, and co-workers of a beloved West Palm Beach bartender gathered at his place of work to remember him. 28-year-old Connor Blaze was killed by a hit-and-run driver while riding his scooter home from work last Monday morning. His partner, Lawrence Cassenti, was among those attending the memorial.
17: When I got there, the police were already there, and I asked them.
7: awesome. Is there road work here? Because my boyfriend's on the other side of the car, and I have to pick him up and bring him home.
15: Police have made no arrests and are asking the public to come forward with any information they may have. An unanswered phone call lands a 43-year-old man back in a Miami jail cell. The police report says Zachary Perez violated the terms of his probation by calling his ex-wife, who didn't answer. He avoided prison initially for accepting a plea deal for child abuse. He was accused of putting a dog collar on his 6-year-old son. If you've got the money, there's a new way to escape an approaching hurricane. Priority Evac is the first of its kind hurricane evacuation membership program, providing members with access to a dedicated flight out of danger. Priority Evac launched Monday, currently serving 12 counties across Florida's east and west coasts. The service activates based on objective National Hurricane Center forecasting criteria. 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With Florida's News, I'm Kimba Tyler.
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18: On the interstate, you're going to see on northbound 275 in Palmetto, right after the toll plaza at mile marker 8, the left lane shut down with overnight construction. Also southbound 275 at 54th Avenue North, off-ramp and on-ramp blocked off with ongoing road work there. And if you're going through Tarpon Springs, north and southbound US 19 have lanes blocked off at Spruce Street. This is north of Tarpon Avenue. Plan to use alternate 19 instead. 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
19: We finally had our fair share of scattered showers and thunderstorms around here, but we still need more rain because we're still in drought. Unfortunately, over the next couple of days, an area of high pressure is going to build on top of us, limiting our rain chances. And with less rain and less clouds, we're going to also see hotter temperatures. Highs the next couple of days maxing out in the mid-90s with feels-like temperatures around 105. But by the weekend, moisture could try to gather in the Gulf, and into early next week, we could see elevated rain chances. I'm Max Defender 8, Chief Meteorologist and Climate Specialist Jeff Baradell.
20: New wave of airstrikes. I'm Sue Guzman, Fox News. President Trump announcing renewed airstrikes on Iran.
21: President Trump informed Congress last week that new military action against Iran has commenced following a brief ceasefire.
22: And we're hitting them very hard, and it'll continue, and we'll see what happens, but we're knocking out all of their offensive capability.
21: President is also reimposing a naval blockade on Iran's ports. Still, he tells me a deal to end the conflict is possible.
22: Yeah, I think a deal is possible. Sure, I do.
21: President Trump says the U.S. will take over the critical Strait of Hormuz and be compensated by countries relying on the narrow waterway. At the White House, Jared Halpern, Fox News.
20: And those strikes have now concluded. The number of American service members who have died in the Iran conflict is rising.
23: The U.S. military says the death of a Navy pilot in a helicopter crash earlier this month brings the number of dead in the Iran war to 14 service members. The Navy initially described the July 1st chopper crash in the Arabian Sea as an emergency landing. The remaining three sailors on that helicopter were rescued. A total of 414 service members have been wounded in the conflict, including a member of the Air Force added Monday. Lee Silasera, Fox News.
20: Several politicians are honoring the late Senator Lindsey Graham. That includes the governor of his home state.
24: Lindsey Graham recognized the seriousness of his work, but also the value of humor and a lighthearted spirit. Lindsey Graham understood the hopes, dreams, and needs of his state and delivered.
20: Now that is South Carolina Governor Henry McMaster. The Republican named Graham's sister Darlene to fill out the rest of her brother's term. A special election will be held to fill the Senate seat. 12 states are now suing to block Paramount's takeover of Warner Brothers Discovery. They're arguing in a lawsuit that the merger would extinguish competition. 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

0: 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Guaranteed human.
1: A 2-year-old is dead at the hands of a 4-year-old in Kissimmee.
2: The 4-year-old found the firearm in the vehicle, unsecured, retrieved it, and discharged the firearm, striking the 2-year-old and subsequently killing the child.
1: Osceola County Sheriff Christopher Blackman says the family was visiting from Louisville, Georgia, and had just arrived at a vacation rental. No charges have been brought yet. Deputies still investigating. Several charges added and upgraded for a Broward Sheriff's Fire Rescue Lieutenant and his wife. Joel and Jennifer Conard are...

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3: On the interstate, you're going to see on northbound 275 in Palmetto, right after the toll plaza at mile marker 8, the left lane shut down with overnight construction. Also southbound 275 at 54th Avenue North, off-ramp and on-ramp blocked off with ongoing road work there. And if you're going through Tarpon Springs, north and southbound US 19 have lanes blocked off at Spruce Street. This is north of Tarpon Avenue. Plan to use alternate 19 instead. 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
4: We finally had our fair share of scattered showers and thunderstorms around here, but we still need more rain because we're still in drought. Unfortunately, over the next couple of days, an area of high pressure is going to build on top of us, limiting our rain chances. And with less rain and less clouds, we're going to also see hotter temperatures. Highs the next couple of days maxing out in the mid-90s with feels like temperatures around 105. But by the weekend, moisture could try to gather in the Gulf, and into early next week, we could see elevated rain chances. I'm Max Defender 8, Chief Meteorologist and Climate Specialist Jeff Baradell.
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1: And welcome back. 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
5: A shooting in downtown Jacksonville in the early morning hours Sunday, leaving two men shot and one clinging to life. Officers with the JSO responding to the reports of a shooting. A local resident who heard the gunfire telling News 4 Jack.
6: It just sounded like a lot of fireworks. All of a sudden, part of me was like, I feel like that could be gunfire too.
5: Investigators say a fight broke out between several groups on Bay Street, and at some point an unknown suspect or suspects opened fire, striking one man in the head, and a second man was shot in the thigh, both taken to the hospital with one in critical condition. A Broward Sheriff's Fire Rescue Lieutenant and his wife are facing several more charges in a child abuse and neglect case. Joel and Jennifer Conert are accused of locking their adopted 12-year-old daughter in her room for years. A Broward judge has limited their contact with their seven children who are in DCF care.
7: Parents can have biological children vis-a-vis their relationship with their adopted sibling. That is the court's order.
5: The Coral Springs couple facing up to 30 years in prison if convicted. Their bonds total $100,000 each. Florida is banning the potassium bromate food additive from school meals in the upcoming school year. It prolongs the shelf life of food, but it's also linked to cancer and DNA damage. The state attorney wants to ban it from all foods.
8: Pursuant to our authorities under the Unfair and Deceptive Trade Practices Act, we're going to look at how these products are marketed.
5: Five other states have done the same for school meals, and California has banned the additive from all foods. A father and son are okay after their small plane made an emergency landing in the water about 25 yards offshore of Honeymoon Island State Park Sunday. The plane took off from St. Petersburg Albert Whitted Airport and almost immediately developed engine trouble. Beth Ann Bologna was enjoying a day at the beach. A beachgoer telling News Channel 8 she was nearby when the plane came down.
9: We were in the water. I was in my little blue noodle. And the next thing you know, we looked down there and I go, that's a plane.
5: The unidentified pilot and his son were able to walk to shore. The plane removed from the water. With Florida's News, I'm Kimba Tyler.
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10: On the interstate, you're going to see on northbound 275 in Palmetto, right after the toll plaza at mile marker 8, the left lane shut down with overnight construction. Also southbound 275 at 54th Avenue North, off-ramp and on-ramp blocked off with ongoing road work there. And if you're going through Tarpon Springs, north and southbound US 19 have lanes blocked off at Spruce Street. This is north of Tarpon Avenue. Plan to use alternate 19 instead. 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
11: We finally had our fair share of scattered showers and thunderstorms around here, but we still need more rain because we're still in drought. Unfortunately, over the next couple of days, an area of high pressure is going to build on top of us, limiting our rain chances. And with less rain and less clouds, we're going to also see hotter temperatures. Highs the next couple of days maxing out in the mid-90s with feels like temperatures around 105. But by the weekend, moisture could try to gather in the Gulf, and into early next week, we could see elevated rain chances. I'm Max Defenderay, Chief Meteorologist and Climate Specialist Jeff Baradell.
12: More strikes on Iran. I'm Ted Lindner, Fox News. The U.S. military conducting a new round of strikes on Iran Monday.
13: They're wired differently, and we're not going to put up with it. We are just going forward. We're attacking them tonight. We're taking out all of their capability for anything having to do with the strait, with the Hormuz Strait. And I think in the end, we will end up just controlling the whole thing.
12: News of the new strikes coming hours after the president said the U.S. was reinstating a blockade on Iran in the Strait of Hormuz.
14: The U.S. military has announced that blockade will now go into effect. And recall last week when the Trump administration revoked Iran's license to sell oil, many were wondering how would that be enforced? There's only one way, and that's with a return of the naval blockade. And that's what President Trump has ordered in addition to the airstrikes over the past week.
12: Fox's Lucas Tomlinson. President Trump hosting a Middle Eastern ally on Tuesday amid a widening conflict with Iran. Fox's Jared Halpern with more on that.
15: Iraq's Prime Minister Ali al-Zayed is making his first trip here since being sworn in May. Today's meeting with President Trump also comes ahead of the September 30th date ending the U.S.-led coalition's forces mission in Iraq. Writing an op-ed in the Washington Post this week, Iraq's leader says that date also marks a new phase of ambitious partnership with the U.S., adding this trip to Washington is intended to deepen economic opportunities for his country, especially in the oil and energy sectors. He also says Iraq can be a partner for regional security and stability, writing conflict and wars only widen the circle of those who suffer. At the White House, Jared Halpern, Fox News.
12: 12 states suing to block Paramount's takeover of Warner Brothers, discovering they're arguing in the lawsuit filed Monday that the $81 billion merger would extinguish competition in Hollywood and lead to fewer choices for consumers across the U.S. America's listening to Fox News.
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1: Surveillance video and DNA evidence allegedly link a Hallandale Beach Public's employee to a co-worker's 12-year-old daughter who he's accused of molesting. Defense attorney Rashawn Banks argues there's a reason Tyrone Daly's DNA is present at work.
2: Mr. Daly's DNA is all over the break room. He's been working there for years.
1: A Broward prosecutor counters the molestation has been going on for 3 years. Daly remains jailed without bond. Florida is now following 5 other states in banning the food additive potassium bromate from school meals in the next school year. A Chief Wellness Clinic's Dr. Ben Roll says the additive has been linked to cancer and DNA damage, and America's life expectancy has dropped to 53rd in the world.
3: 50 years ago, we were ranked in the top 5, so this is a new development. We're getting sicker, and we need to be asking the questions, which is why.
1: It prolongs the shelf life of food, but it's been banned from all foods in California and many European countries. With Florida's News, I'm Kimba Tyler.
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5: Puka, Bella, I'm sure you've noticed some changes.
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0: down with overnight construction. Also, southbound 275 at 54th Avenue North, off-ramp and on-ramp blocked off with ongoing road work there. And if you're going through Tarpon Springs, north and southbound US 19 have lanes blocked off at Spruce Street. This is north of Tarpon Avenue. Plan to use alternate 19 instead. 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
1: We finally had our fair share of scattered showers and thunderstorms around here, but we still need more rain because we're still in drought. Unfortunately, over the next couple of days, an area of high pressure is going to build on top of us, limiting our rain chances. And with less rain and less clouds, we're going to also see hotter temperatures. Highs the next couple of days maxing out in the mid-90s with feels-like temperatures around 105. But by the weekend, moisture could try to gather in the Gulf, and into early next week, we could see elevated rain chances. I'm Max Defender 8, Chief Meteorologist and Climate Specialist Jeff Baradell.
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8: A Hallandale Beach Publix employee is arrested and accused of repeatedly molesting a co-worker's young daughter. Prosecutor Eric Linder says there's video and DNA evidence linking 56-year-old Tyrone Daly to the 12-year-old girl.
9: This is not an allegation of an isolated incident, but rather that this has been going on for approximately 3 years.
8: The defense attorney counters Daly's DNA is all over the Publix break room where this allegedly happened because he's worked there for years. Daly remains jailed without bond. Friends, family, and co-workers of a beloved West Palm Beach bartender gathered at his place of work to remember him. 28-year-old Connor Blaze was killed by a hit-and-run driver while riding his scooter home from work last Monday morning. His partner, Lawrence Cassenti, was among those attending the memorial.
10: When I got there, the police were already there, and I asked them, is there road work here? Because my boyfriend's on the other side of the car, and I have to pick him up and bring him home.
8: Police have made no arrests and are asking the public to come forward with any information they may have. An unanswered phone call lands a 43-year-old man back in a Miami jail cell. The police report says Zachary Perez violated the terms of his probation by calling his ex-wife, who didn't answer. He avoided prison initially for accepting a plea deal for child abuse. He was accused of putting a dog collar on his 6-year-old son. If you've got the money, there's a new way to escape an approaching hurricane. Priority Evac is the first of its kind hurricane evacuation membership program, providing members with access to a dedicated flight out of danger. Priority Evac launched Monday, currently serving 12 counties across Florida's east and west coasts. The service activates based on objective National Hurricane Center forecasting criteria. 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With Florida's News, I'm Kimba Tyler.
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11: On the interstate, you're going to see on northbound 275 in Palmetto, right after the toll plaza at mile marker 8, the left lane shut down with overnight construction. Also southbound 275 at 54th Avenue North, off-ramp and on-ramp blocked off with ongoing road work there. And if you're going through Tarpon Springs, north and southbound US 19 have lanes blocked off at Spruce Street. This is north of Tarpon Avenue. Plan to use alternate 19 instead. 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
12: We finally had our fair share of scattered showers and thunderstorms around here, but we still need more rain because we're still in drought. Unfortunately, over the next couple of days, an area of high pressure is going to build on top of us, limiting our rain chances. And with less rain and less clouds, We're going to also see hotter temperatures. Highs the next couple of days maxing out in the mid-90s with feels-like temperatures around 105. But by the weekend, moisture could try to gather in the Gulf, and into early next week, we could see elevated rain chances. I'm Max Defender 8, Chief Meteorologist and Climate Specialist Jeff Baradell.
8: Another round. I'm Sue Guzman, Fox News. The United States conducting a third straight night of attacks against Iran.
13: The third consecutive night of U.S. strikes against Iran to stop them from attacking ships going through the Strait of Hormuz. U.S. forces successfully striking a submarine and ship maintenance facility in Iran, marking the first time American forces have employed sea drones in combat operations.
14: We're knocking out all of their offensive capability, and we're controlling the straits. We're putting the blockade back.
13: Trump also said the U.S. will be known as the guardian of the Hormuz Strait and that the U.S. will be reimbursed 20% on all cargo ship to cover the necessary cost of providing safety and security to this very volatile section of the world.
8: And the attacks have concluded, but President Trump has issued a warning saying the U.S. is prepared to hit Iran very hard, naming Pickaxe Mountain as a possible target. The number of American service members who have died in the Iran conflict is rising.
15: The U.S. military says the death of a Navy pilot in a helicopter crash earlier this month brings the number of dead in the Iran war to 14 service members. The Navy initially described the July 1st chopper crash in the Arabian Sea as an emergency landing. The remaining three sailors on that helicopter were rescued. A total of 414 service members have been wounded in the conflict, including a member of the Air Force added Monday. Lee Sillis, Sarah, Fox News.
8: And Republican South Carolina Governor Henry McMaster naming Graham's sister Darlene to fill out the rest of her
16: Lindsey
8: brother's
16: Graham
8: term.
16: Recognized the seriousness of his work, but also the value of humor and a lighthearted spirit. Lindsey Graham understood the hopes, dreams, and needs of his state and delivered.
8: Special election will be held to fill the Senate seat. 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

0: 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Guaranteed human.
1: A two-year-old is dead at the hands of a four-year-old in Kissimmee.
2: The four-year-old found the firearm in the vehicle, unsecured, retrieved it, and discharged the firearm, striking the two-year-old and subsequently killing the child.
1: Osceola County Sheriff Christopher Blackman says the family was visiting from Louisville, Georgia, and had just arrived at a vacation rental. No charges have been brought yet. Deputies still investigating. Several charges added and upgraded for a Broward Sheriff's Fire Rescue Lieutenant and his wife, Joel and Jennifer Conard, are accused of locking their 12-year-old adopted daughter in her room for years. A Broward judge ordering only supervised contact with any of their seven children who are in DCF care.
3: This court does have a concern as to potential influence that the parents can have on biological children.
1: Prosecutors also added more child neglect charges involving their biological children. The Coral Springs couple faces up to 30 years in prison if convicted. With Florida's News, I'm Kim Batyler.
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8: On the interstate, you're going to see on northbound 275 in Palmetto, right after the toll plaza at mile marker 8.

0: An area of high pressure is going to build on top of us, limiting our rain chances. And with less rain and less clouds, we're going to also see hotter temperatures. Highs the next couple of days maxing out in the mid-90s with feels like temperatures around 105. But by the weekend, moisture could try to gather in the Gulf. And into early next week, we could see elevated rain chances. I'm Max DefenderAy, Chief Meteorologist and Climate Specialist Jeff Baradell.
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5: Guaranteed human.
6: A shooting in downtown Jacksonville in the early morning hours Sunday, leaving two men shot and one clinging to life. Officers with the JSO responding to the reports of a shooting. A local resident who heard the gunfire telling News 4 Jack.
7: It just sounded like a lot of fireworks. All of a sudden, part of me was like, I feel like that could be gunfire too.
6: Investigators say a fight broke out between several groups on Bay Street, and at some point an unknown suspect or suspects opened fire, striking one man in the head, and a second man was shot in the thigh, both taken to the hospital with one in critical condition. A Broward Sheriff's Fire Rescue Lieutenant and his wife are facing several more charges in a child abuse and neglect case. Joel and Jennifer Conert are accused of locking their adopted 12-year-old daughter in her room for years. A Broward judge has limited their contact with their seven children who are in DCF care.
8: Parents can have biological children vis-a-vis their relationship with their adopted sibling. That is the court's order.
6: The Coral Springs couple facing up to 30 years in prison if convicted. Their bonds total $100,000 each. Florida is banning the potassium bromate food additive from school meals in the upcoming school year. It prolongs the shelf life of food, but it's also linked to cancer and DNA damage. The state attorney wants to ban it from all foods.
9: Pursuant to our authorities under the Unfair and Deceptive Trade Practices Act, we're going to look at how these products are marketed.
6: Five other states have done the same for school meals, and California has banned the additive from all foods. A father and son are okay after their small plane made an emergency landing in the water about 25 yards offshore of Honeymoon Island State Park Sunday. The plane took off from St. Petersburg Albert Whitted Airport and almost immediately developed engine trouble. Beth Ann Bologna was enjoying a day at the beach. A beachgoer telling News Channel 8 she was nearby when the plane came down.
10: We were in the water. I was in my little blue noodle. And the next thing you know, we looked down there and I go, that's a plane.
6: The unidentified pilot and his son were able to walk to shore. The plane removed from the water. With Florida's News, I'm Kimba Tyler.
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11: On the interstate, you're going to see on northbound 275 in Palmetto, right after the toll plaza at mile marker 8, the left lane shut down with overnight construction. Also southbound 275 at 54th Avenue North, off-ramp and on-ramp blocked off with ongoing road work there. And if you're going through Tarpon Springs, north and southbound US 19 have lanes blocked off at Spruce Street. This is north of Tarpon Avenue. Plan to use alternate 19 instead. 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
12: finally had our fair share of scattered showers and thunderstorms around here, but we still need more rain because we're still in drought. Unfortunately, over the next couple of days, an area of high pressure is going to build on top of us, limiting our rain chances. And with less rain and less clouds, we're going to also see hotter temperatures. Highs the next couple of days maxing out in the mid-90s with feels-like temperatures around 105. But by the weekend, moisture could try to gather in the Gulf, and into early next week, we could see elevated rain chances. I'm Max Defender 8, Chief Meteorologist and Climate Specialist Jeff Baradell.
13: Hitting Iran again. I'm Ted Lindner, Fox News. The U.S. military conducting a new round of strikes on Iran Monday.
14: They're wired differently, and we're not going to put up with it. We are just going forward. We're attacking them tonight. We're taking out all of their capability for anything having to do with the strait, with the Hormuz Strait. And I think in the end, we will end up discontrolling the whole thing.
13: President Trump talking about it hours after he said the U.S. was reinstating a blockade on Iran in the Strait of Hormuz. Fox's Lucas Tomlinson has more.
15: The U.S. military has announced that blockade will now go into effect. And recall last week when the Trump administration revoked Iran's license to sell oil, many were wondering how would that be enforced? There's only one way, and that's with a return of the naval blockade. And that's what President Trump has ordered in addition to the airstrikes over the past week.
13: Meantime, President Trump is set to host a Middle Eastern ally today amid a widening conflict with Iran.
16: Iraq's Prime Minister Ali al-Zayed is making his first trip here since being sworn in May. Today's meeting with President Trump also comes ahead of the September 30th date ending the U.S.-led coalition's forces mission in Iraq. Writing an op-ed in the Washington Post this week, Iraq's leader says that date also marks a new phase of ambitious partnership with the U.S., adding this trip to Washington is intended to deepen economic opportunities for his country, especially in the oil and energy sectors. He also says Iraq can be a partner for regional security and stability, writing conflict and wars only widen the circle of those who suffer. At the White House, Jared Halpern, Fox News.
13: And a three-year-old boy died after sneaking into a neighbor's car during a hot day in Louisiana. The toddler, unable to get out, was stuck inside the car as temperatures soared to 93 degrees. The medical examiner estimates he was in the car for about 50 minutes. The investigation continues. 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
1: Surveillance video and DNA evidence allegedly link a Hallandale Beach Public employee to a co-worker's 12-year-old daughter who he's accused of molesting. Defense attorney Rashawn Banks argues there's a reason Tyrone Daly's DNA is present at work.
2: Mr. Daly's DNA is all over the break room. He's been working there for years.
1: A Broward prosecutor counters the molestation has been going on for 3 years. Daly remains jailed without bond. Florida is now following five other states in banning the food additive potassium bromate from school meals in the next school year. A chief wellness clinic's Dr. Ben Roll says the additive has been linked to cancer and DNA damage, and America's life expectancy has dropped to 53rd in the world.
3: 50 years ago, we were ranked in the top five, so this is a new development. We're getting sicker, and we need to be asking the questions, which is why.
1: It prolongs the shelf life of food, but it's been banned from all foods in California and many European countries. With Florida's News, I'm Kimba Tyler.
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8: On the interstate, you're going to see on northbound 275 in Palmetto, right after the toll plaza at mile marker 8, the left lane shut down with overnight construction. Also southbound 275 at 54th Avenue North, off-ramp and on-ramp blocked off with ongoing road work there. And if you're going through Tarpon Springs, north and southbound US 19 have lanes blocked off at Spruce Street. This is north of Tarpon Avenue. Plan to use alternate 19 instead. 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
9: A spotty shower or two is possible through the morning. Otherwise, skies will be mostly cloudy with some peaks of sun. Temperatures warm into the low 90s, and rain chances will increase to a 40% for scattered afternoon showers and thunderstorms. Frequent lightning and gusty winds in a few of the storms today.

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7: Hallandale Beach Publix employee is arrested and accused of repeatedly molesting a co-worker's young daughter. Prosecutor Eric Linder says there's video and DNA evidence linking 56-year-old Tyrone Daly to the 12-year-old girl.
8: This is not an allegation of an isolated incident, but rather that this has been going on for approximately 3 years.
7: The defense attorney counters Daly's DNA is all over the Publix break room where this allegedly happened because he's worked there for years. Daly remains jailed without bond. Friends, family, and co-workers of a beloved West Palm Beach bartender gathered at his place of work to remember him. 28-year-old Connor Blaze was killed by a hit-and-run driver while riding his scooter home from work last Monday morning. His partner, Lawrence Cassenti, was among those attending the memorial.
9: When I got there, the police were already there, and I asked them, is there road work here? Because my boyfriend's on the other side of the car, and I have to pick him up and bring him home.
7: Police have made no arrests and are asking the public to come forward with any information they may have. An unanswered phone call lands a 43-year-old man back in a Miami jail cell. The police report says Zachary Perez violated the terms of his probation by calling his ex-wife, who didn't answer. He avoided prison initially for accepting a plea deal for child abuse. He was accused of putting a dog collar on his 6-year-old son. If you've got the money, there's a new way to escape an approaching hurricane. Priority Evac is the first of its kind hurricane evacuation membership program, providing members with access to a dedicated flight out of danger. Priority Evac launched Monday, currently serving 12 counties across Florida's east and west coasts. The service activates based on objective National Hurricane Center forecasting criteria. 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The company currently accepting applications for its 2026 member wait list. With Florida's News, I'm Kimba Tyler.
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11: On the interstate, you're going to see on northbound 275 in Palmetto, right after the toll plaza at mile marker 8, the left lane shut down with overnight construction. Also southbound 275 at 54th Avenue North, off-ramp and on-ramp blocked off with ongoing road work there. And if you're going through Tarpon Springs, north and southbound US 19 have lanes blocked off at Spruce Street. This is north of Tarpon Avenue. Plan to use alternate 19 instead. Steve Foster, News Radio WFLA.
12: A spotty shower or two is possible through the morning. Otherwise, skies will be mostly cloudy with some peaks of sun. Temperatures warm into the low 90s. And rain chances will increase to a 40% for scattered afternoon showers and thunderstorms. Frequent lightning and gusty winds in a few of the storms today. We dry out tonight. Skies stay mostly cloudy. We'll drop into the upper 70s. Slightly drier, though, by Wednesday and Thursday. Temperatures will warm up. We should see some more sunshine. We'll get into the mid-90s before rain chances increase again this week. Weekend. I'm Max Defender 8 meteorologist Amanda Holly.
13: Another round of attacks. I'm Sue Guzman, Fox News. The U.S. conducting a third straight night of attacks against Iran.
14: This is the third consecutive night of U.S. strikes against Iran to stop them from attacking ships going through the Strait of Hormuz. U.S. forces successfully striking a submarine and ship maintenance facility in Iran, marking the first time American forces have employed sea drones in combat operations.
15: We're knocking out all of their offensive capability. And we're controlling the straits. We're putting the blockade back.
14: Trump also said the U.S. will be known as the guardian of the Hormuz Strait and that the U.S. will be reimbursed 20% on all cargo shipped to cover the necessary costs of providing safety and security to this very volatile section of the world.
13: Fox's Christina Coleman, the attacks have concluded, but President Trump issued a warning saying the U.S. is prepared to hit Iran very hard the next time around. And also, Kevin Warsh will make his first appearance before Congress today. He's the official Federal Reserve Chairman to discuss the Fed's semi-annual monetary policy report.
16: Kevin Warsh will testify about the semi-annual monetary policy report today before the House Financial Services Committee. The report itself was submitted to Congress last week, and it promises to deliver on price stability. Warsh said this at a recent European Central Bank meeting in Portugal.
17: If there were people in household or the business sector and the financial markets who thought that this central bank was going to be comfortable with an inflation objective above 2%, well, I guess they'd be disappointed.
16: The report finds labor productivity growth is strong, GDP grew at a moderate pace, household consumption increased very modestly, and the housing market is stagnant. Jessica Rosenthal, Fox News.
13: State Department issuing an urgent warning for people considering traveling to St. Lucia. The advisory warning, violent crime can occur anywhere on the island. 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
20: As America marks its 250th anniversary, we're looking back at 2.5 centuries of rebellion and liberty through the eyes of the heroes who defended it.
21: The whole thing about this country is freedom. 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

0: 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Guaranteed human.
1: A two-year-old is dead at the hands of a four-year-old in Kissimmee.
2: The four-year-old found the firearm in the vehicle, unsecured, retrieved it, and discharged the firearm, striking the two-year-old and subsequently killing the child.
1: Osceola County Sheriff Christopher Blackman says the family was visiting from Louisville, Georgia, and had just arrived at a vacation rental. No charges have been brought yet. Deputies still investigating. Several charges added and upgraded for a Broward Sheriff's Fire Rescue Lieutenant and his wife, Joel and Jennifer Conard, are accused of locking their 12-year-old adopted daughter in her room for years. A Broward judge ordering only supervised contact with any of their seven children who are in DCF care.
3: This court does have a concern as to the potential influence that the parents can have on biological children.
1: Prosecutors also added more child neglect charges involving their biological children. The Coral Springs couple faces up to 30 years in prison if convicted. With Florida's News, I'm Kim Batyler.
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8: On the interstate, you're going to see on northbound 275 in Palmetto, right after the toll plaza at mile marker 8, the left lane shut down with overnight construction. Also southbound 275 at 54th Avenue North, off-ramp and on-ramp blocked off with ongoing road work there. And if you're going through Tarpon Springs, north and southbound US 19 have lanes blocked off at Spruce Street. This is north of Tarpon Avenue. Plan to use alternate 19 instead. 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
9: A spotty shower or two is possible through the morning. Otherwise, skies will be mostly cloudy with some peaks of sun. Temperatures warm into the low 90s, and rain chances will increase to a 40% for scattered afternoon showers and thunderstorms. Frequent lightning and gusty winds in a few of the storms today. We dry out tonight. Skies stay mostly cloudy. We'll drop into the upper 70s. Slightly drier, though, by Wednesday and Thursday. Temperatures will warm up. We should see some more sunshine. We'll get into the mid-90s before rain chances increase again this weekend. I'm Max Defender 8 meteorologist Amanda Holly.
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5: Partly cloudy, 78, our full forecast with Max Defender 8 meteorologist Amanda Holly coming up. I'm Reed Shepard, our top story. Question of whether the city of Clearwater will pursue the creation of a city-owned electric utility or sign on with Duke Energy for another 30 years is nearing a conclusion. The issue first came up in 2024 when a study showed cost estimates for purchasing Duke's infrastructure could go as high as $1 billion. Mayor Bruce Rector tells News Channel 8, that is a lot to take in.
6: The question is whether or not the costs and what it would take to take it over, whether or not that's in the best interest of our local residents.
5: President of Duke Energy Florida, Melissa Seychus, made a final pitch to City Council during a workshop session on Monday. A vote on an ordinance to maintain Duke Energy as the city's electric provider is set for Thursday evening. Neighbors in Hudson are calling for the cleanup or demolition of a property they say has become a public safety and health hazard. Residents report frequent disturbances, squatters, loose dogs, and unsanitary conditions at the home. County officials have already cited the property owner for code violations. The judge has ordered the property cleaned up once the owner is released from jail on unrelated felony charges. A Democratic candidate for Florida governor is addressing concerns raised by Congresswoman Ana Paulina Luna dealing with alleged past ties with disgraced Pinellas businessman Leo Gavone, who's facing charges in a $100 million fraud scheme. In a video message, Jolly says he and his wife did work for Gavone in the past, but he did not specify in what capacity.
7: More than a decade ago, I was an employee of Mr. Gavone's at a separate company from which the theft later occurred. From public filings, his activities appear to have occurred almost exclusively after we left his employment, and we learned of these charges when the rest of the world did.
5: Jolly also says Gavone's son worked for him for a brief time. He says Gavone not only donated to his congressional campaign, but also was a donor of Luna, Senators Ashley Moody and Rick Scott, and numerous others from both sides of the aisle. No charges yet in the shooting death of a 15-year-old boy inside a fitting room at Dick's House of Sport on Friday, but the father of the victim is speaking out and has identified him as Jaden Law. Samuel Law tells News Channel 8 one of the hardest parts has been remembering the last conversation he had with his son.
8: He was supposed to come home, you know, because I told him, come home so I could, you know, take you up here because I'm supposed to take him to get a job.
9: Oh.
8: And he was like, okay, I'll be home. And then that was it. I didn't see him no more after that.
5: Surveillance video showed three people entering the fitting room before two ran out of the store. Hillsborough Sheriff's Office says they were detained, but no other information has been released. Samuel Law says he wants to remember his son as a joy to be around and always willing to help. President Trump says he will address the nation in a primetime speech later this week.
9: In a Truth Social post Monday, the president said he will be making the speech Thursday at 9 p.m. Eastern. He did not provide any other details about the speech. The president last addressed the nation in prime time on April the 1st, about a month after the start of the war in Iran. I'm Mark Neufield.
5: Lindsey Graham's sister will fill his South Carolina Senate seat until the end of his term after his unexpected death. South Carolina Governor Henry McMaster announced on Monday that Darlene Graham will serve in the role until the term ends in January. She said her brother was always there for her, and now she will be there for him. Graham passed away this past weekend from aortic dissection. And for the second time in less than a week, a Polk County deputy fired his weapon on a suspect who'd threatened his life. Grady Judd says one of his sergeants was responding to a domestic violence incident in Auburndale. Suspect jumped into his truck, rammed the deputy's vehicle head on.
10: As a result, our sergeant fired into the truck to protect himself and to stop the threat. The suspect was grazed on the ear.
5: Deputies later captured the as-yet unidentified suspect a short distance away and took him into custody. Tampa Bay traffic and weather moments away. Our next news update in 30 minutes. I'm Reed Shepard, News Radio WFLA.
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17: Accident in Pasco, 75 southbound at Overpass Road. All southbound lanes are blocked. Looks like they're using the off-ramp to try to divert traffic around that crash. 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I'm Pat Largo, News Radio, WFLA.
18: A spotty shower or two is possible through the morning. Otherwise, skies will be mostly cloudy with some peaks of sun. Temperatures warm into the low 90s, and rain chances will increase to a 40% for scattered afternoon showers and thunderstorms. Frequent lightning and gusty winds in a few of the storms today. We dry out tonight. Skies stay mostly cloudy. We'll drop into the upper 70s. Slightly drier, though, by Wednesday and Thursday. Temperatures will warm up. We should see some more sunshine. We'll get into the mid-90s before rain chances increase again this weekend. I'm Max Defender 8 meteorologist Samantha Holly.
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11: Welcome to the Ryan Gorman Show on this Tuesday, July 14th. I'm Ryan Gorman with Dana McKay and Reed Shepard from our newsroom. Coming up this hour, Junior Caminero didn't win the Home Run Derby last night, but Caminero and the Rays have a lot to be happy about before the All-Star at the All-Star break. We're going to talk to Aaron Jacobson from our sports station about that at 5:35. Plus, an appointment's been made to fill the seat vacated by the death of South Carolina Senator Lindsey Graham. We're going to take a look at who's replacing him at 5:47. Right now, let's get to today's top stories with Reed Shepard. Good morning, Reed.
5: Good morning, Ryan. Good morning, Dana. Well, we start off with another one of our Florida man type stories this morning. Now, this starts up in Citrus County at a Publix, where a 39-year-old suspect identified as Stephen Sheehan ran into a Publix, pulled a gun, and said, "You better call the cops. I'm crazy."
11: Well, that's not great.
5: I know. It's not a good start for the day. So he got into his car at that point, left the scene in a really nice red Mustang, if you've seen the picture of it, started heading south toward Hernando County. That's according to Hernando County Sheriff Al Nienhuis. The car pulled right up to the front of a Walmart in Brooksville and almost hit those metal bollards that are protecting the entrance. But right. Stopped just short. He got out of the car, put two guns on top of the car, ran into the Walmart. Deputy pursues and tackles him. Now, Sheriff Nienhuis says he is weighing the charges against
19: the
5: man.
19: We're talking to the state attorney about him leaving the guns on the car and running into Walmart, leaving those guns unsecured with, possibly a bunch of children around and so forth.
5: So, again, another kind of a Florida man type story and a chase and...
20: Well, and he was saying, I think he was saying, "I'm a Marine, don't shoot me," and all kinds of things as he was walking out of the store, too.
11: You know, a lot of people will hear this story and say, "My God, what the hell happened in Hernando County? It's a day ending in Y." I mean, I grew up there. This is what you see in Hernando County. One thing that I think is like a positive out of this story is that nobody, when he pulled into that Walmart in Hernando County, that nobody got hurt. Because I don't know how much you've paid attention when you go into a Walmart or a Publix, but especially, by those bollards, you've got people who are coming out of the store, people who are going in, and you've got, traffic right there. And I don't know about you, I have never experienced somebody moving fast as they're walking across from the parking lot to the store.
20: Right. No. Yeah, no, they never
11: just
20: do.
11: Slow as can be, taking their sweet time as you're waiting to get by them, to get to a different aisle so you can park your car. I mean, not a care in the world. It's like knees to chest, people. Pick it up. So luckily, nobody was like right in the middle of the road as he like pulled in real fast on his red Mustang.
20: Well, and thankfully, he left the guns on top of his vehicle instead of bringing them into the store and shooting someone, which is what he seemed to be threatening to do. So this could have gone wrong in many ways.
11: Yeah, I'm wondering if in Citrus County at that Publix, if they should have just offered him chicken tender sub or something like that.
20: Calm him down. Yeah.
11: Might have calmed down the whole situation.
5: I love those Publix subs.
11: They are so good.
5: They are so good.
11: What else is going on this morning, Reed?
5: We have been talking in Clearwater for the past couple of years about the possibility of the city of Clearwater purchasing the infrastructure of Duke Energy and basically creating its own city-owned utility. Mm-hmm. Well, that question may be about to come to a head. There was a workshop session yesterday. Clearwater City Council heard the final pitch from Duke Energy. And it looks like, I'm not necessarily trying to predict what Clearwater City Council is going to do here, but the fact of the matter is that the cost estimates for the city purchasing all that infrastructure could go anywhere from about $572 million all the way up to $1 billion, and Mayor Bruce Rector talked about that cost.
6: The question is whether or not the costs and what it would take to take it over, whether or not that's in the best interest of the local residents.
5: So Duke Energy basically has proposed a 30-year long deal, includes multiple investments in Clearwater's infrastructure. So there's going to be a first reading of the ordinance to accept Duke Energy's 30-year contract on Thursday,
0: and probably and that second reading at some point after that. So I think this is where it's going to go after the last couple of years.
11: And you wonder what impact that's going to have on St. Pete, which has been looking to potentially do the same thing. So you had this consulting firm, and they did a study, and they found a city-owned utility could save residents about $17 per month during its first year. And I believe it's the consulting firm that came in with the figure that acquiring the equipment from Duke would cost around $570 million. It was Duke who said it would cost over $1 billion. But it's not just the amount to acquire the equipment that the city would have to pay. It's the litigation, because if you don't think Duke Energy isn't going to take this whole thing to court if the city tries to break away. It's going to drag things out. It's going to be costly in that sense as well. But Duke Energy is very unpopular with people in Clearwater, St. Pete, you know, all across the Tampa Bay area with how much utility costs have gone up.
21: No question.
11: So you wonder, you know, when this vote happens on Thursday, it does. I think you're right, Reed. It feels like they're leaning towards a new agreement with Duke Energy with these new things added in to kind of sweeten the deal a little bit. Very nice of Duke Energy to do that. And I'm saying that sarcastically, but you wonder what the public reaction is going to be to something like that, if they'll be satisfied with this kind of deal.
0: Hard to say, but there are some concessions, as you say, that the Duke is making, including some improvements to Coachman Park, better feed to the Clearwater Police Department, and so forth. So, I mean, they are aware of, you know, I mean, those are some interesting situations right there. So,
11: All right, let's get to one more quick story, Reed.
0: Okay, mayoral race in St. Petersburg. We've got another kind of an interesting endorsement going on here. Former Mayor Rick Baker has come out in favor of Charlie Crist for the job that Baker once held. Baker did not really mention incumbent Ken Welch, but I guess there is an ad out there noting that in Welch's first year of office, he swiped in at City Hall 34% of workdays. That was according to a Tampa Bay Times investigation.
11: Baker said the city needs a mayor willing to show up for work.
20: Why was it in the office? Was he out and about, like, talking to the people and getting work done?
11: It's a hybrid job, Dan. Yeah. It's a hybrid job.
20: Okay, he was working from home?
11: Yeah, remote work.
0: So Baker has known Crist for years. Now, this is coming in spite of, you know, political differences. Crist is a Democrat, although he once was a Republican.
11: He's been everything.
0: Yeah, I know. So Baker said he believes bipartisanship should return to the city. The mayoral election should reflect what it is by statute, nonpartisan. And, you know, the fact of the matter is, I mean, local politics, there is that blending to some degree of Republican versus Democrat, you know, a little bit more so. This is not a congressional election. It's mayoral, and there is a blending of the two sides of the aisle to some degree.
11: I definitely think Charlie Crist is the favorite in this race, and Mayor Ken Welch has work cut out for him. If you've watched any of those forums that they've had so far, I mean, the arrows have all been pointed from all the candidates. And Ken Welch.
0: He's certainly got more money than Ken does right now.
11: Yeah. Crist has been raising quite a bit of money. Another big endorsement there. I think that's a notable one, too. Reed Shepard with today's top stories. Reed, thanks so much.
0: All right. Bye.
11: When we come back, we're going to recap my appearance on News Nation last night, and we'll preview a few of the other big stories we're getting into this morning. We'll get to that in just 2 minutes here on The Ryan Gorman Show.
17: Accident in Pasco, 75 southbound at Overpass Road. All southbound lanes are blocked. Looks like they're using the off-ramp to try to divert traffic around that crash. 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I'm Pat Largo, News Radio, WFLA.
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2: So I ended up appearing on Katie Pavlich Tonight again on News Nation. It was a 10:45 p.m. hit. A little late.
3: Yeah, that is a little late. Yeah.
2: This morning. But they reached out, wanted to have me back on, and it was interesting. So when you do these remote TV hits on these cable news networks, it's done usually over Zoom or, you know, one of those kinds of programs. And you're put in this waiting room when you go to the link, just kind of like a regular Zoom or Teams meeting. And usually you log in about 10 minutes before, and then you'll have like the audio person. They'll want to do an audio check, and the video person, they'll have you adjust the camera. And one of my things was, you know, I'm in a hotel room down here in Miami. I don't have my normal like backdrop and home studio set up in the background. I was like, is this going to look good? And they're like, oh, we'll just, you know, zoom in closer. I'm like, I don't know if that's going to help with the audience, but okay. So they got the shot, and then all of a sudden, this never happened before, the other guest who I was going to be on with pops into the waiting room. Usually, like, they're, you don't see them until you go on TV. And it was so funny. Like, I'm watching him, you know, kind of adjust himself and fix everything. And he's checking, like, his hair and all that. I'm just sitting there on my phone waiting to do the hit. And then he was having problems connecting with him. So the guy's dropping F-bombs left and right. Ooh. Like, it was, oh, yeah. It was this,
3: right before he's about to go on live TV.
2: Like, I'm watching this whole, it was so entertaining while I was waiting. It was great. And then when I appeared on the show, we talked about, I guess there was a controversy. I didn't really see this anywhere, but I guess some people were critical of Sophie Cunningham, who I think everyone knows by now, my favorite WNBA player. You like her a lot. She's fantastic. Great, great basketball player. They were critical of the fact that she was a ring girl at the UFC fight over the weekend, and I guess some people online were making the link that Sophie Cunningham, UFC, Dana White is friends with Trump. Sophie Cunningham is now MAGA Barbie.
3: Oh, jeez. That's a bit of a stretch.
2: It's a bit of a stretch. I said on News Nation, I'm like, look, I didn't draw that connection. I just figured she wanted to talk to some of the UFC fighters to get some pointers so she could better protect Caitlin Clark out on the court. Because, you know, that controversy
3: has been
2: making a lot of news, where Caitlin Clark's been getting knocked around.
3: Again.
2: Again. We also, I didn't get a word in on Kamala Harris. She did a locker room speech for a WNBA team, bit of a word salad. I didn't think it was a bad Kamala Harris word salad, to be honest with you. I was going to say it was more like a side salad.
3: It wasn't like a full chef salad with all the fixins.
2: Right,
3: yeah.
2: Not like Elaine on Seinfeld with the big salad. It was more like a side word salad. And then we talked about Erling Haaland. And just how big of a star he's become. Did you see him leaving the U.S. with a dead raccoon?
3: Oh, no, I did not see that. I saw a picture of him where he kind of looked a disaster, but I didn't notice a raccoon in it. But again, when I see stuff like this, I'm like, is that real?
2: Yeah. No, apparently he left with like a dead raccoon. I said...
3: Jeez.
2: I'm like, we almost turned this guy into a Florida man.
3: Well, he turned into a Texas man because he went into a store. There was that viral video where he went into the store and put on a cowboy hat and boots and got all dressed up. Yeah, it was great.
2: Yeah, but he's leaving with dead animals. That's a little more Florida-like, I think. So we talked about that. I've got some pictures of me on TV. We don't have like the video or anything like that. I'll get those to Dana. We'll get those up a little bit later in the show. Real quick, coming up this morning, Jordana Miller is going to join us live from the Middle East. All the overnight developments, lots to get to there. She'll be on at 6:35. And we're going to talk to a doctor from Tampa General Hospital about the condition that led to Lindsey Graham's death. Lots of questions about that. So we'll have that for you at 7:48 this morning. Of course, you can listen live all morning long, WFLA on your iHeartRadio app. Make sure you make it a preset so it's right there for you every time you want to tune into us and follow us as you go about your morning. When we come back in a moment, another win for Florida law enforcement, and it's the fourth year in a row they've won this award. Dana's going to reveal what it is next here on The Ryan Gorman Show.
4: 75 southbound at Overpass Road. All lanes are shut down. Road work on the Howard Franklin Bridge northbound at mile marker 37, one lane block. 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
3: 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The Florida Highway Patrol won the best looking cruiser contest for the fourth year in a row. The winning photo shows a black and tan 2023 Mustang 5.0 GT right in front of the Sunshine Skyway Bridge, which was lit up in red, white, and blue to celebrate America's 250th birthday. It's a really cool picture. I shared it on our Facebook page at Ryan Gorman Show.
2: Shot.
3: Yeah, and this is a record. No other state has won four consecutive years in a row. Florida Highway Patrol shared the news of the win on Facebook and said, "We couldn't be more grateful for everyone, Floridians, law enforcement partners, public officials and FHP fans who showed their support for Florida State Troopers, whether you voted, shared, reposted, or cheered us on." Now, the American Association of State Troopers said that 49 police departments entered and that Michigan was way ahead before the Florida Highway Patrol Communications Office went crazy posting and promoting this and pushed FHP into the lead. They received 52,000 votes.
2: Wow.
3: And Michigan and Georgia Georgia followed with about 30,000 votes each. So a really, really big win. Yeah, which was pretty cool. So FHP will be presented with the Best Looking Cruiser Award and featured on the cover of their America's Best Looking Trooper Cruisers 2027 wall calendar, which comes out in October.
2: I will say the Florida Highway Patrol cruisers, they do look good.
3: They do.
2: Unless they're right behind you with the lights on.
3: Yeah, exactly.
2: Then not so much. When we come back, Junior Caminero didn't win the Home Run Derby last night, but Caminero and the Rays, they have had a great season so far. We're going to talk to Aaron Jacobson from our sports station about why they've exceeded expectations after news, traffic, and weather here on the Ryan Gorman Show.
1: 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Thanks to Farrah and Farrah Accident Attorneys. When it's time to take charge, let Farrah cook. Farrah and Farrah, offices Tampa. Waking up on the right side. 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
12: They can just be so vicious and so vile. I mean, did you see the number of people on the left? The rush to say good riddance. Thank God Lindsay's dead. I don't spend my time on social media. 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And then we've got another problem. Outside countries, geopolitical foes, Russia, China, you know, the Qataris, you know, all sorts of countries that have agendas that are trying to indoctrinate young people, you know, which is why the whole issue of TikTok was such a big deal.
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13: Partly cloudy, 78 degrees. Our complete forecast coming up with Max Defender 8 meteorologist Amanda Holly. I'm Reed Shepard. Our top story, Lindsey Graham's sister will fill his South Carolina Senate seat until the end of his term following his unexpected death.
14: South Carolina Governor Henry McMaster announced on Monday that Darlene Graham Nordone will serve in the role until the term ends in January. Nordone said her brother was always there for her. Now she will be there for him. McMaster said Graham was serious about his work, but also kind-hearted and cared deeply about others. Graham passed away over the weekend from aortic dissection. I'm Mark Mayfield.
13: One person has been killed in an ICE-involved shooting in Maine. In a statement, Governor Janet Mills said she was briefed on the shooting and that state authorities were working with federal officials related to the incident. Happened in Biddeford, south of Portland. Maine Immigrant Rights Coalition said the man killed was a 26-year-old man from Colombia who had been authorized to work in the U.S. For the last couple of years, Clearwater City Council members have been studying the possibility of buying up Duke Energy's infrastructure and creating a city-owned public utility which would lower residents' electric bills. However, the cost of the city could reach $1 billion. Duke Energy Florida President Melissa Seychaus made a final pitch to the city during a council workshop session on Monday.

0: says he supports the victims.
1: The evidence strongly supports the charges. If proven true, his actions represent a raw cruelty that demands swift and absolute justice. Every victim deserves to be made whole, and to the extent I can be helpful, I have offered my support.
0: Jolly also says that while he has received money from Gavone for his congressional campaign, Gavone has also backed Luna's campaign, along with those of Senators Rick Scott and Ashley Moody and many others from both sides of the aisle. I'm Reed Shepard, News Radio, WFLA.
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6: 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No delays on State Road 60, Gulf to Bay Boulevard, or the Courtney Campbell Causeway. 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
8: A spotty shower or two is possible through the morning. Otherwise, skies will be mostly cloudy with some peaks of sun. Temperatures warm into the low 90s, and rain chances will increase to a 40% for scattered afternoon showers and thunderstorms. Frequent lightning and gusty winds in a few of the storms today. We dry out tonight. Skies stay mostly cloudy. We'll drop into the upper 70s. Slightly drier, though, by Wednesday and Thursday. Temperatures will warm up. We should see some more sunshine. We'll get into the mid-90s before rain chances increase again this weekend. I'm Max Defender 8 meteorologist Amanda Holly.
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16: 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Aaron Jacobson is with us. Aaron, thanks so much for coming in, although, you know,

0: you're in and I'm out. So
1: I can still working for you? See you.
0: Yeah, yeah.
1: Technology's incredible.
0: It is. We don't miss a beat when I have to make a trip somewhere else. All right, let's get to the Rays. Junior Caminero didn't win the home run derby last night, but he did hit one almost 500 feet. It was a good showing by him. I know he wanted to win, but didn't quite get it done.
1: No, he didn't get it done. And after last year making it to the finals, I know a lot of Rays fans were disappointed. They wanted to see. Hitting a home run is hard, people. Mm-hmm. All right? Hitting a home run is hard. I don't care if the pitcher is throwing from a shortened distance and batting practice, as they call it, batting practice baseballs. But Junior put on a display in that first round. He hits the ball so hard.
0: He does.
1: And I think what I'm struggling in my head, Ryan, to figure out is, where is he on the global stage? Where is he? Like, we know in Tampa Bay, superstar here in Tampa Bay.
0: Yeah.
1: I'm still trying to decipher if he's a superstar in the world of Major League Baseball.
0: Major League Baseball's tough. You know, Shohei Ohtani, Juan Soto, those are some of the names that, you know, come to mind. Paul Skeens.
1: Bryce Harper yesterday in his home ballpark.
0: Yeah, when you think of players that really are breaking through and just are well-known among fans throughout the game. But Junior Caminero's getting there. There's no doubt about that. I mean, he's following up an incredible season. Junior Caminero is on his way, and I don't want to get too far ahead of ourselves, but he's on his way to becoming the greatest Ray we've ever seen.
1: He just turned 23 years old. I think as far as potential, nobody is better as far as potential.
0: Mm-hmm.
1: The power. And I get worried. I'm very neurotic. I get worried with these home run derbies that these star batters, they change the path of their swing.
0: Yeah, you'll see a lot of whack.
1: Right. And you'll see a lot of times, Ryan, the second half of the season, they just don't look the same. And a lot of people go, well, maybe they try to hit too many home runs during the derby,
0: right,
1: change their swing up, practicing for that. I don't worry about that with Junior Caminero. I don't anymore because he showed me last year and he showed me last night a lot of the bombs that he was hitting, level swing. He's just such a talent, the most talented baseball player I've ever seen in person.
0: Who's the best homegrown Ray we've ever had? Is it Evan Longoria, who got his jersey retired
1: from
0: the other day?
1: From completion, from start to finish, it would be Evan Longoria.
0: Yeah, so Junior Caminero, I think he definitely has a chance to be the best.
1: Yeah, now we're talking a couple years into his career. The longevity matters, as we saw.
0: Longevity matters. You know, you're right about that. Just what we've seen so far.
1: I mean, agree.
0: Incredible. And the Rays, let's talk about the season they've had so far. Five All-Stars, and they probably could have had a couple others. I mean, Jonathan Aranda, Shane McClanahan, they probably could have made the All-Star team. They should have been selected.
1: Definitely Aranda, I agree.
0: Yeah, five All-Stars, best home record in Major League Baseball. So clearly they like not having to play at Steinbrenner Field, and they like being back in the Trop. Best record in the American League, third best in Major League Baseball, and a three-game lead over the Yankees. This was not something that we thought was going to happen heading into the season.
1: No, I didn't think they would be this good. I did see the pieces because, really, Kevin Cash, Eric Neander, who's the general manager of this team, their pitching coach, Kyle Snyder, and I know it's the players that are playing, but they do such a good job with so little of putting these guys in the best position to win. And a lot of people give them grief for tinkering too much, going by the numbers too much. Well, I think the record shows that it works.
0: Yeah. You got to trust the process. So what is it that's led them? And again, we're joined by by Aaron Jacobson, co-host of the Pat and Aaron Show on 95.3 WDAE. What is it that's led them to exceed expectations by this much?
1: I think the staple of this team, good pitching and good defense. When they struggled this year, their defense wasn't playing well. When they've been performing to the level that we've seen for most of the season, really good defense and strong pitching. You name the All-Stars. You know, Drew Rasmussen's an all-star.
0: Yeah.
1: Shane McClanahan could have been an all-star. You said it. Nick Martinez came out of nowhere. I know he was the offseason, you know, they spent some money on him in free agency. Mm-hmm. For the Rays, a lot. For another team, it's nothing.
0: Right.
1: But for the Rays, that was quite an investment for him, and he has been unbelievable as he gets the all-star nod.
0: Obviously, the trade deadline coming up soon, now that we're at the All-Star break, and you're going to have a lot of teams trying to make moves for that final push. You've got to figure the Rays make some moves. What do you anticipate them looking to do, and do you think they'll make a a big splash? Do they go after a Tarek Skubal if he ends up being put on the block? I mean, one of the best pitchers in all of baseball.
1: The rumors are they're going to be aggressive. Bob Nightingale reported they're going to be aggressive. If you're going to be aggressive and you're going to get some one of the best pitchers in baseball, you better be ready to give up some prospects.
0: Oh, yeah.
1: And the Rays.
0: But they have a lot, right?
1: They do
0: have a good farm system.
1: You got to be careful. They have one of the best farm systems, Ryan, but you got to be very careful with that because some of these guys, I think, are going to be studs. And yesterday on our show, I was going through some trades of the past where you trade prospects for a rental star for that season, and it turns out years down the road, you go, I wish I didn't trade that future who became a star.
0: Yeah.
1: It happens a lot. But, hey, you brought up the playing at the Trop. I've talked with multiple players, and it's not that they hated it. They won't flat out tell you they hated it, but they didn't like it. They had
0: Steinbrenner Field.
1: Steinbrenner Field last year. They had to, it was so hot. They had to have multiple changes of uniforms and shirts, and they were sweating so much that it was miserable for them. So for them to get back at the Trop, you can see how happy most of them are.
0: Real quick, what's your thing of the new renderings for the inside of a potential new Rays ballpark?
1: I thought it was beautiful, but I'm sick of renderings.
0: Yeah.
1: I've seen a lot of renderings. Renderings. I said the other day when it was Stu Sternberg, the owner of the previous owner, he was the boy who cried renderings. I'm done with renderings.
0: That's a good one. Yeah, well done. Anything new on the ballpark? You hearing anything?
1: I'm hearing they're close. You're hearing they got the votes, but you never know. Like when, you know, the people, I hear people on both sides, you never know who's giving me the political, hey, we want to give it the push. So we're giving you this type of information. So I got to be wary of it. I'm not going to, you know, be confident until I see it cross the finish line.
0: All right. Next time you talk to Hillsborough County Commissioner Ken Hagan, tell him I said hi and I want him, have him on the show.
1: I will do that.
0: Yeah, he didn't respond.
1: I will do that.
0: Thanks.
1: I'll do that.
0: All right, Aaron Jacobson, co-host of the Pat and Aaron Show on 95.3 WDA. 95.7 WDA.
1: Yes.
0: Yeah, what the hell was I talking about? All right, Aaron, thanks so much. Appreciate it.
1: Thank you.
0: All right, when we come back, an appointment's been made to fill the seat vacated by the death of South Carolina Senator Lindsey Graham. We're going to take a look at who's replacing him next here on the Ryan Gorman Show.
2: 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No delays on State Road 60, Gulf to Bay Boulevard, or the Courtney Campbell Causeway. 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
0: Late Senator Lindsey Graham's sister, Darlene Graham Nordone, is going to finish Graham's Senate term after South Carolina Governor Henry McMaster appointed her yesterday. Here's McMaster making that announcement.
13: It's my honor to ask his little sister, Darlene Graham, to finish his work for him now.
0: Boy, McMaster's got that real Southern accent.
14: He really does. Yeah.
0: Nordone, who's never held public office, going to serve until January 3rd, unless she runs for and wins the open Senate seat in November. She previously worked to help people with disabilities find jobs. This is what she had to say about her late brother during the press conference.
15: My brother was the most amazing person, outstanding leader, and just a genuinely good man. He was kind and considerate and loved by his family dearly.
0: So Graham considered Nordone his closest family member after their parents died within 15 months of each other in the 70s, and he later adopted her so she could receive his military benefits. How about that? South Carolina going to hold a special election next month to select a new Republican nominee because Graham was running for re-election when he died. And, of course, you've got South Carolina representatives or former Representative Nancy Mace, and you've got Ralph Norman. They're reportedly planning Senate campaigns, while Congressman Joe Wilson said he will remain in the House. Well, actually, Nancy Mace, she lost her bid for her seat. So she was kind of looking at running for governor. That didn't go so well. Now, you know, maybe the Senate seat, just anything to keep her
14: right
0: in Congress.
14: She sees an opportunity, basically. She's going to take it.
0: Yeah. And again, later in the show at 7:48, we're going to have more on Lindsey Graham. We'll talk a little bit more about his life and legacy. I've got a great guest coming up from the Dispatch in the 8 o'clock hour, Mike Warren, who wrote a really interesting piece. I do think Lindsey Graham is an interesting political figure, just with how his career has gone, the people he's associated himself with, some of his views. But we're also going to talk to a doctor from Tampa General Hospital, because I don't know if you've seen, Dana, but there's been a lot of concern all of a sudden about the condition that Graham died from and how it just seemed to happen so suddenly.
14: Out of nowhere, yeah. And I actually saw on one, I think it was on News Nation, one of the diagrams showing what the aortic, you know, tear really looks like and how it happens. And it's basically just like the main artery in your body just rips open and all the blood spills out. And it's really deadly.
0: I
14: think it's only like 50% of people even make it to the hospital before they die. Yeah.
0: Yeah. Trump, he described it as your body like exploding open. Which I don't think technically, medically, that's what happens. But it's kind of how he described it yesterday. So you'll want to be here for that guest from Tampa General Hospital again at 7:48. We'll have some really great information for you. When we come back in a moment, Florida Attorney General James Utmeyer goes after a flour ingredient. We're going to tell you why next here on The Ryan Gorman Show.
2: Some of these drive times are looking really good this early Tuesday morning. Gandy Boulevard eastbound from 4th Street north to West Shore Boulevard, less than 8 minutes. 275 northbound from Kennedy to the downtown Tampa Junction, less than 7 minutes. Looking really good around the area so far. Crash on 75 southbound at Overpass Road. That has been reopened. Everything is looking much better there. No delays on 75, 301, or 41. I-4 up to speed, as well as the bridges. I'm Pat Largo, News Radio, WFLA.
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0: Former Representative Nancy Mace, and you've got Ralph Norman. They're reportedly planning Senate campaigns, while Congressman Joe Wilson said he will remain in the House. Well, actually, Nancy Mace, she lost her bid for her seat, so she was kind of looking at running for governor. That didn't go so well. Now, you know, maybe the Senate seat, just anything to keep her Congress.
14: She sees an opportunity, basically. She's going to take it.
0: Yeah. And again, later in the show at 7:48, we're going to have more on Lindsey Graham. We'll talk a little bit more about his life and legacy. I've got a great guest coming up from the Dispatch in the 8 o'clock hour, Mike Warren, who wrote a really interesting piece. I do think Lindsey Graham is an interesting political figure, just with how his career has gone, the people he's associated himself with, some of his views. But we're also going to talk to a doctor from Tampa General Hospital, because I don't know if you've seen, Dana, but there's been a lot of concern all of a sudden about the condition that Graham died from and how it just seemed to happen so suddenly.
14: Out of nowhere, yeah. And I actually saw on one, I think it was on News Nation, one of the diagrams showing what the aortic, you know, tear really looks like and how it happens. And it's basically just like the main artery in your body just rips open and all the blood spills out. And it's really deadly.
0: I
14: think it's only like 50% of people even make it to the hospital before they die. Yeah.
0: Yeah. Trump, he described it as your body like exploding open. Which I don't think technically, medically, that's what happens. But it's kind of how he described it yesterday. So you'll want to be here for that guest from Tampa General Hospital again at 7:48. We'll have some really great information for you. When we come back in a moment, Florida Attorney General James Utmeyer goes after a flour ingredient. We're going to tell you why next here on The Ryan Gorman Show.
2: The drive times are looking really good this early Tuesday morning. Gandy Boulevard eastbound from 4th Street north to West Shore Boulevard, less than 8 minutes. 275 northbound from Kennedy to the downtown Tampa Junction, less than 7 minutes. Looking really good around the area so far. Crash on 75 southbound at Overpass Road. That has been reopened. Everything is looking much better there. No delays on 75, 301, or 41. I-4 up to speed, as well as the bridges. I'm Pat Largo, News Radio, WFLA.
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10: 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No. Clean stalls? Also no. But the soap dispenser is full, and that counts for something. 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
14: Progressive 16, to make flour fluffy and white and to extend the

0: shelf life, but it's also been linked to a number of health risks. So here's what the Attorney General had to say yesterday.
1: Potassium bromate has been classified by the International Agency for Research on Cancer as group 2B, possibly carcinogenic to humans. There's been sufficient evidence of ties to kidney, thyroid, and abdominal cancer. It is a genotoxic, causing oxidative stress. It's been linked to DNA damage and other cellular harms. Again, it's not something that we want to risk when it comes to our kids. It's been proven that acute high-dose exposure could possibly lead to kidney damage as well as hearing loss.
0: So a lot of bad stuff. Now, he went on to say that nobody is being sued yet, but they have sent subpoenas to General Mills and Pillsbury and some other companies to get some more information. And according to the FDA, potassium bromide is typically completely converted to the harmless potassium bromide compound, which is similar to salt, when it's baked properly. But the American Chemical Society said that improper baking techniques leave the potassium bromate inside the finished product. So kind of confusing there how it all works. But there have also been studies done that found tumors in rats, mice, and hamsters, but they still haven't found enough evidence to say that it definitely causes cancer in humans, but it's certainly concerning, and it's been banned in the UK and in Canada back in the 90s.
2: Yeah, it's been banned there for a long time, but we're just, eating it up here in the U.S.
0: Yes, we are, and it's in all kinds of stuff, like all kinds of baked goods, especially commercially baked products, like, you know, those Pillsbury crescent rolls and all that stuff that's so good.
2: All it's the potassium bromate.
0: Yeah.
2: Whiter. Yeah. Looks better, tastes better. When we come back to start the next hour of the show, why a reality TV star was arrested at a Florida World Cup match. We're going to have that and, of course, a whole lot more after news, traffic, and weather here on The Ryan Gorman Show.
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13: Partly cloudy, 77 degrees. Our full forecast with Max Defender 8 meteorologist Amanda Holly is on the way. I'm Reed Shepard. Our top story, another deputy-involved shooting in the Auburndale area. Polk County Sheriff Grady Judd says a deputy was answering a domestic violence call near Kayville Road on Monday morning.
14: Our suspect in this huge international truck was fleeing the scene. and rammed our deputy head on.
13: He then fired at the suspect, who suffered a grazed ear. The deputy was not hurt. Polk deputies and Auburndale police shot and killed a man Friday, suspected of murdering his girlfriend. They say he pointed his gun at them while on the ground. The U.S. House is scheduled to consider the Sunshine Protection Act this week. Bill that's introduced in the Senate each year by Senator Rick Scott would keep us in daylight saving time year-round. Since it passed in his chamber back in 2022, Scott says the bill has not been brought back before the full Senate.
15: So maybe what the House is going to have to do is attach it to something that is a must-pass bill, you know, something like the National Defense Authorization Act, or we've got a transportation bill that hopefully will pass this year and a water bill.
13: He notes that House Speaker Mike Johnson and President Trump are both on board with the Sunshine Protection Act, so he's hopeful this will be the year. Florida already has a law on the books that would keep us from changing the clocks twice a year, but it takes congressional approval to make it a reality. President Trump welcomes Iraqi Prime Minister Ali al-Zayedi to the White House today. Prime Minister is in the U.S. all week in a push to deepen economic ties between the two countries. Several oil and gas deals are expected to be signed, and al-Zayedi hopes to attract more U.S. investment to help offset losses caused by reduced oil exports in the Strait of Hormuz. A Pinellas County man convicted of manslaughter and the brutal tire iron beating of another man in 2022 has been sentenced to a 45-year prison term. Savon Morrison and another man were on a crime spree, smashing car windows, robbing people, when he beat 49-year-old Jeffrey Chapman to death. Chapman's daughter, Sierra, gave a victim impact statement by phone.
16: His family has failed to raise him in a matter of decency to be allowed to live outside of a prison. What he has done does not deserve mercy or compassion.
13: Morrison was sentenced to 15 years on the manslaughter charge and another 30 for violating his probation in a 2020 carjacking case. Florida is banning the potassium bromate food additive from school meals in the upcoming school year. Prolongs the shelf life of food, but it's also linked to cancer and DNA damage. State Attorney General James Uthmeyer wants to ban it from everything.
17: Pursuant to our authorities under the Unfair and Deceptive Trade Practices Act, we're going to look at how these products are marketed and sold to families.
13: Five other states have done the same for school meals, and California has banned the additive from all foods, like many European nations. Police in St. Petersburg have reached a noteworthy milestone. An arrest was made Monday in a 2025 murder, closing the final open homicide case from last year. 28-year-old Jermaine Ivory has been charged in the shooting of a 27-year-old man that took place in February of 2025. Tampa Bay traffic and weather moments away. Our next news update in 30 minutes. I'm Reed Shepard, News Radio WFLA.
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19: 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That's why 61 Florida sheriffs, 24 former Cattlemen Association presidents, and Governor Ron DeSantis all agree. We need Republican Wilton Simpson for Commissioner of Agriculture. 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Conservative Wilton Simpson created the Florida Wildlife Corridor Program and conserved 18 million acres of Florida land, including thousands of acres of working farmland. Wilton Simpson is a conservative workhorse who gets the job done. A proven conservative farmer endorsed by Ron DeSantis. Wilton Simpson for Commissioner of Agriculture. Paid for by Wilton Simpson, Republican for Florida Commissioner of Agriculture.
20: Big crash in Tarpon Springs. Southbound 19 shut down before Tarpon Avenue. All southbound lanes are being diverted. And westbound Tarpon Avenue also shut down at US 19. 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
1: A spotty shower or two is possible through the morning. Otherwise, skies will be mostly cloudy with some peaks of sun. Temperatures warm into the low 90s, and rain chances will increase to a 40% for scattered afternoon showers and thunderstorms. Frequent lightning and gusty winds in a few of the storms today. We dry out tonight. Skies stay mostly cloudy. We'll drop into the upper 70s. Slightly drier, though, by Wednesday and Thursday. Temperatures will warm up. We should see some more sunshine. We'll get into the mid-90s before rain chances increase again this weekend. I'm Max Defender 8 meteorologist Samantha Holly.
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2: Welcome to the Ryan Gorman Show on this Tuesday, July 14th. I'm Ryan Gorman with Dana McKay and Natalie Rodriguez from our newsroom. Coming up this hour, President Trump announces a primetime address to the nation this week. We're going to tell you what it's going to be about before 6:20. Plus, the naval blockade of Iran set to go back in effect today. We'll go live to the Middle East to catch you up on all the developments over the past 24 hours at 6:35. Right now, let's get to today's top stories with Natalie Rodriguez. Good morning, Natalie.
22: Good morning. Well, a 56-year-old former freezer clerk named Tyrone Daly is behind bars in Broward County right now, and he's facing four counts of lewd and lascivious child molestation. This story is not for the weak. Police say that this happened right inside the employee's break room at the Publix on East Hallandale Beach Boulevard. The victim, a 12-year-old girl with mild to moderate autism who would wait for her mom while she worked her shifts. Detectives say this pattern of sexual abuse went on for three straight years. When the girl finally spoke up, a BSO DNA analyst found physical evidence right on her pajamas. Daly is being held with no bond, and Publix has already issued a statement saying that he is not an employee there any longer.
2: What a sick freak.
22: Yeah.
2: And this is one of the situations where you're this employee, and I'm assuming she thought, because she didn't have clearly any other options when she didn't have a babysitter, taking her child to Publix. And I didn't even know you could do this, to be honest with you, but I guess, you know, they let her, perhaps because her daughter has mild to moderate autism. Maybe that played a role in this, but they let her bring her to the store on those days, and you think your kid's going to be safe there, you know,
0: right,
2: with your
0: yeah.
2: coworkers.
0: Yeah, exactly. Yeah, it's really creepy. And guys like him, they will prey on a little girl like that who, you know, I don't know if she was, you know, what the autism situation was, but obviously she wasn't going to tell anyone what happened. This went on for 3 years that he was doing this to her. But I feel like as a parent, like I always tell my kids, or, you know, my daughter's older now, but have told my kids from the time they were very little, nobody touches you there. And if they do, if anyone ever tries to do anything, you tell an adult. And I feel like that's one thing that everybody needs to teach their kids, so that this doesn't happen to a little child for 3 years.
2: Yeah. And that it can happen anywhere. And even with people who you
22: seemingly
2: think you can trust.
22: Right.
2: Yeah,
22: right.
2: Exactly. There were just a number of really awful stories here in Florida yesterday. You have the Hialeah mother who was arrested. Police said she chained her 13-year-old daughter to a fence outside her home. No shade, no food, no water. And she admitted that she did it, that it was wrong. But she somehow said it was for the girl's safety. And she turned her phone notifications off, and then she comes home. The girl's still chained outside, and she lays in bed, watches TV. Like, what the hell are these people thinking?
0: Yeah, that's just crazy.
2: And then you also had this story, a 2-year-old boy fatally shot after a 4-year-old family member found an unsecured gun inside a car. Right. This was in Osceola County. It was a family from Georgia. They just arrived at their Airbnb, so clearly taking a family vacation. They just get to their Airbnb, and they hear a shot ring out. The 4-year-old got into the car unsupervised, found the gun lying in the open. How many of these stories have we done so far
22: this year?
2: Too many.
22: Too many.
2: I mean, you've got to be more responsible than that. Now you got a 2-year-old dead, and that 4-year-old is going to grow up, you know, living
0: knowing that he killed his sibling.
2: My God. Yeah.
22: But kudos to Osceola County. They did arrest 126 registered sex offenders and predators that were not compliant.
2: Well, that's good.
22: With their order. So, yeah.
2: Yeah.
22: With the bad comes the good.
2: Yeah. There's a good story. What else is going on this morning, Natalie?
22: It's happening again, and this time it involves a city official. We've been talking about kids, unfortunately, in tragic scenarios. A state investigation revealing that Opa-locka Parks and Recreation Director Phyllis Taylor told police she had no idea that her two-year-old granddaughter climbed into the back of her Chevy Express van. The toddler was left inside the sweltering vehicle outside Sherbondi Village Community Center for hours. And Taylor claims that she locked up the van, believing that the child was safe inside the center with family. Mm. And the state officials have ruled this as a verified medical neglect.
2: How did nobody realize that the kid was missing?
0: Right.
2: So did the family members, like, inside the place, did they think that she was with somebody
22: else? Assume that the child was inside and, you know, going about their business. And she went on about her business and hours later, there you go.
2: Yeah, luckily this was overnight, not in the middle of the day, because if it was in the middle of the day, that kid'd be dead.
22: Right.
0: Well, possibly. I think it happened back in March, so maybe it wasn't as hot.
2: Yeah,
0: but yeah, right. I don't understand how people can't keep track of their kids. Like, I know where my kids are. I mean, my daughter now, I don't because she's older, but where my kids are at all times, like, especially when they're little like that, you know where they are at all times.
22: My God, that reminds me of a public service
2: announcement. I was just going to say that, Natalie.
0: Do you know where your children are? Yes, it is. It's so true, though. I don't understand. Like, when my kids were that little, they didn't get out of my sight.
2: No, I know. I don't have kids, but I still don't understand it. You know what I mean? I don't get how that's not your main responsibility to know where your kids are at all times.
22: I mean, wives have that issue with their husbands all the time.
0: Yeah. Half the time I didn't care where he was. But yeah.
2: And you know what? If you have that big of a problem tracking your kids, then put it in Apple AirTag, like, in their pocket.
0: Do some parents actually do that?
2: Yeah.
0: They tie it to their sneaker, put it in their shoe.
2: Right,
0: yeah,
2: right.
22: They have location apps on their phones all the time.
0: Yeah.
2: Whatever it takes to keep track of them.
22: Yeah.
2: All right, let's get to one more story, Natalie.
22: Oh, this one's wild. When we talked about the World Cup earlier this week and the weekend recap, I mentioned just very lightly that there were several arrests and, you know, police confrontations during the very intense games. It wasn't because of the players themselves. In this case, reality star Tommy Lee making headlines, the Love and Hip Hop Atlanta star, whose real name is Atasha Jefferson. She was arrested in that England versus Norway World Cup match at Miami Stadium. Records show that she faces a felony count for interfering with a sporting event. She, five others, they were arrested. 19 people were ejected. And so the skinny basically is that she went and snuck in through a side entrance at Miami Stadium with no ticket and made her way into the 100 level until she got caught and arrested, obviously. Lee is out on $1,000 bond, but she has to face a judge again come September.
2: Oh my God, I hope. I've never watched Love and Hip Hop Atlanta, but I hope that somehow they got this whole thing on video. That would be fascinating to watch her sneaking into a World Cup match.
0: Right.
2: And then getting caught. And I wonder if one of the problems was, you know, it sounds like she went to a really good spot, like the 100 level. Maybe if you're sneaking in.
0: Yeah, she got greedy. Well, she probably couldn't afford a ticket. Thought she should be VIP because she's a TV star. She's a reality TV star. And then she got caught. Yeah.
2: Yeah.
22: No one will notice.
2: If she was in the top level, then maybe she would have gotten away with it. There have been a couple of these stories, but generally the security's been fantastic for these World Cup matches.
22: And clearly it still is because, I mean, if she got caught and the others too.
2: She got caught. That's right. All right, Natalie Rodriguez with today's top stories. Natalie, thanks so much.
22: You got it.
2: Now let's bring in AccuWeather meteorologist Jason Caterina for today's forecast. Jason, another hot, pretty dry day, right?
3: Yeah, looking hot and dry straight through the rest of the week around South Florida, as a matter of fact. Outside of a thunderstorm this evening, it's just dry all the way to maybe Saturday at this point. So mostly sunny today, 94. Like I said, an evening thunderstorm around, only down to 79 tonight. Then hot again. Wednesday and Thursday are going to be rinse and repeat days without the rinse. Clouds and sun both days, 95 both days. For Tampa today, an afternoon thunderstorm around 93. Still a thunderstorm early this evening. Otherwise, clear to partly cloudy, only down to 80 tonight. And mostly sunny. A thunderstorm in the afternoon in spots for Wednesday as well. The high back to 94. Ryan.
2: All right. AccuWeather meteorologist Jason Catarina with us this morning. Jason, thank you. When we come back, we're going to run through today's top business stories for you. Plus, President Trump announces a primetime address to the nation this week. We're going to tell you what it's going to be about in 2 minutes here on The Ryan Gorman Show.
20: Big crash in Tarpon Springs. Southbound 19 shut down before Tarpon Avenue. All southbound lanes are being diverted. And westbound Tarpon Avenue also shut down at US 19. 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
0: Wall Street is watching the maker of Tylenol. Shares of Kenvue fell over 1% yesterday. A federal appeals court revived lawsuits claiming the Johnson & Johnson spinoff hid alleged risks that Tylenol could cause autism in children whose mothers took the drug while pregnant. The decision allows the case to proceed. Kenvue says the ruling didn't address the underlying facts of the case. Turning to trading, the interim peace between the U.S. and Iran has collapsed. American forces have reimposed a naval blockade and launched another wave of airstrikes. This is holding back stocks. S&P futures are little changed. Dow futures are down 140 points. And home prices in the U.S. are at an all-time high. According to Redfin, prices rose 2.2% in June from a year ago to an all-time high of close to $409,000 nationwide. The real estate market has gotten a bit more competitive due to the steady labor market. Courtney Donahoe, Bloomberg Radio.
2: All right. Thank you, Courtney. Now let's get to another top story we're covering this morning. President Trump announced he's going to deliver a nationally televised address on Thursday at 9 p.m. We're going to carry it live for you here on both WIOD and WFLA. The president didn't disclose what he plans to discuss, but it's expected to include updates on Iran and election integrity, along with other topics he considers important. So like a hodgepodge of stuff.
0: A potpourri, I think, is what one Trump administration official said. A potpourri.
2: That's right. Axios reported that a senior advisor said Trump wants to deliver more direct-to-camera primetime speeches because they give added importance to his message. What I want to know this morning, and the way you can weigh in, it's very simple. 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If you listen in the Tampa Bay area, you'll see that microphone. It's red microphone. You hit that, and you can record 30 seconds of whatever it is you want to say. What is the one thing you'd like to hear the president discuss in his primetime address to the nation? Now, there's not going to be one thing. Like we just said, it's going to be all kinds of different stuff. At some point, I figure it's probably going to be just, you know, him doing a rally speech.
0: America is the hottest country.
2: Yeah, we'll get a little bit of that. We're really hot right now, all of that. But what's the one thing you'd like to hear the president discuss? I want two things. I want to know what exactly is the end game here with Iran? Because now we're basically back into almost a full-blown war with them again. Yeah. Remember, this is supposed to last, like, what, 4 to 6 weeks? We're well beyond that. So what's the end game here? And then the other thing I'd like to hear the president speak to, where's that healthcare plan? Remember, it was supposed to be unveiled in, like, 2 weeks, like, 20 different times.
0: Oh, yeah.
2: Never got it.
0: Yeah.
2: Where is the healthcare plan? What is the plan to address? That is one of the top issues heading into the midterm elections, the cost of healthcare. We've talked about it on the show, just how big of a disaster the healthcare system is. In fact, at the event that we attended the other night, I was talking to someone who works for United Healthcare. And we were talking about, you know, from their end, how big of a mess it is. Just they acknowledge.
0: Right. It's a mess for the insurance companies, too. Yeah. It's not just
2: us. Mess for the insurance companies. It's a mess for pharmacy companies. It's a mess for consumers. It's a mess for everybody.
0: It's a mess for the doctor's offices, too. Yeah. Like, yeah, they can't get paid through insurance. I mean, it's a whole big mess.
2: Right. So I know we have the whole Trump RX thing, but where's the broader plan to address the system? I would love to hear that. We want to hear what you want the president to discuss. So again, pull up WIOD or WFLA on your iHeartRadio app, hit that red microphone, and you can record 30 seconds of whatever it is you want him to talk about on Thursday night, and we'll get to those a little bit later in the show. When we come back, backlash against those celebrating Lindsey Graham's death from an unlikely source. Dana has that trending story next, right here on The Ryan Gorman Show.
20: Major accident just cleared at U.S. 19 at Tarpon Avenue. All lanes in the intersection are open. No delays on the rest of U.S. 19. 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
0: 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There have been some pretty outrageous social media posts about Lindsey Graham's death, people who didn't agree with him celebrating his death. But Anna Navarro on The View, who says she was friends with him, called on those people to stop.
12: First thing I want to say is I saw a lot of posts online this week kind of celebrating his death and rejoicing. And listen, I know that Trump does that. He did it with Bob Mueller. He did it with John McCain.
14: He did it with Rob Reiner.
12: He did it with Rob Reiner. But it's inhumane, and it's really lacking empathy. And the dead person's dead and can't hear you and can't read your posts. But his family, his sister, who he adopted when she was 13 because both their parents died, is alive and is hearing it. And so I think that for the benefit, for humanity, for having, you know, a normal decency towards the family of the dead, that just has to stop.
0: Yeah, she's 100% right. I mean,
2: absolutely.
0: And
2: she makes a really good point about the family members. They're the ones who have to deal with that outpouring of hate that they're inevitably going to see online. I thought she made a really good point there. And look, we said it at the time in those instances when Trump celebrated the deaths of different people. It's just, it's not right.
0: Yeah, no, it's not right. It's disgusting.
2: It's not right if he does it. It's not right if a regular person does it, like this California nurse.
0: Yeah, this guy posted on Instagram wishing President Trump, Senator Lindsey Graham, and Senator Mitch McConnell would all die. So the image shows a picture of Mitch McConnell on the left with a skull and a power plug emoji under his picture with a text that says, pull the plug. Then Trump in the middle with a countdown underneath him. And then it had Lindsey Graham on the right with the tombstone that says RIP. And he said, if all of these three bleepers die this week, I might become religious again. Well, this guy did it on his, you know, personal Instagram account that has his real name on it. So then you can go look at LinkedIn. People found out who he was, and he's a nurse at Long Beach Memorial Medical Center, a children's hospital. And so people have reached out to the hospital in an effort to get him fired. The hospital has not responded yet, so we don't know if they're looking into it or not. But if you work in a hospital with kids, you cannot be posting stuff like that. It's disgusting.
2: It's unprofessional, that's for sure. I don't understand. People don't get it. You know, this comes with consequences. Now, it's not that you can't say that you disagreed with Lindsey Graham, but to celebrate his death and to hope for the death of the president and, you know, another. I mean, you can understand businesses, companies, they're not going to want to be associated with people like that. It's bad luck.
0: And when somebody dies, even if you didn't like them or no matter who it is, you had a bad experience with them, you don't have to post your thoughts on social media.
2: Yep. When we come back, the naval blockade of Iran set to go back into effect today. We're going to go live to the Middle East and catch you up on all the developments over the past 24 hours after your local news, traffic and weather here on the Ryan Gorman Show.
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2: Ryan Gorman.
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15: Partly cloudy, 78 degrees, a complete forecast with Max Defender 8 meteorologist Amanda Holly on the way. I'm Reed Shepherd, our top story. Most Americans now have very little confidence in some bedrock institutions. Rory O'Neill reports.
16: After hitting rock bottom in 2023, confidence in 14 core institutions like big business, police, and organized religion is up a little bit. The Gallup poll finds confidence in banks and organized labor climbed slightly. Since 1993, confidence in Congress has swung from 30 down to 7%. Confidence in TV news has been measured between 46 and 11%, but it is up 3 points this year.

0: Commissioners are expected to approve a 12-month moratorium on new applications for an AI data center. Today's vote would mean a one-year pause while officials study the potential impacts of a data center on the power grid and water resources. Today's meeting starts at 10 o'clock. I'm Reed Shepherd, News Radio, WFLA.
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5: Lake Road, McMullen Booth Road, all the way down to the Bayside Bridge in good shape, as well as 49th Street. No delays on the area's big bridges. 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
7: A spotty shower or two is possible through the morning. Otherwise, skies will be mostly cloudy with some peaks of sun. Temperatures warm into the low 90s, and rain chances will increase to a 40% for scattered afternoon showers and thunderstorms. Frequent lightning and gusty winds in a few of the storms today. We dry out tonight. Skies stay mostly cloudy. We'll drop into the upper 70s. Slightly drier, though, by Wednesday and Thursday. Temperatures will warm up. We should see some more sunshine. We'll get into the mid-90s before rain chances increase again this weekend. I'm Max Defender 8 meteorologist Samantha Holly.
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16: Back now here on the Ryan Gorman Show, and let's bring in ABC News correspondent Jordana Miller, coming to us live from Israel this morning. So, Jordana, it looks like If everything goes according to plan, the naval blockade will be back in effect at 4 p.m. today.

0: Tell us what has unfolded over the past 24 hours. Iran firing on more ships, more U.S. strikes on Iran, and then that announcement from President Trump.
1: We've seen more exchanges of intense fire between the U.S. and Iran over the last 24 hours. CENTCOM says it hit, again, dozens of targets in southern Iran. It looks like the United States is trying to target Iranian launching pads, drones, radar systems, really all along Iran's coast that lines the Strait of Hormuz. And that would make sense since the United States has said the aim is to degrade Iran's ability to actually fire on vessels in the strait. But despite those intense attacks, Iran was still able to hit two huge tankers that belong to the Emirates in the southern part of the Strait of Hormuz. That is along the Omani route, hugging the Omani coast. There, one Indian national was killed. Several others were injured. Huge fires broke out. They were brought under control. And thankfully, there's not any major oil leaks, right, in the strait. But it just goes to show that Iran still has the ability and the will to strike. And they continued doing that in the early hours of the morning, firing on Bahrain, firing on Jordan. And, you know, this again shows that Iran is willing to, it looks like, reignite this war over the issue of the Strait of Hormuz. Iran wants to have full control over the Strait of Hormuz, and it's clear that President Trump does not want that to happen, will not let that happen, and that's why he has reimposed the U.S. naval blockade, which will begin at 4 p.m. Eastern. You know, there was a lag between the president's announcement and when it will start because it's a complicated issue. It's a legal issue. Insurance companies and shippers have to have a certain amount of warning before the blockade begins. And then we heard the president say that the United States will control the strait and even charge 20% on the cargo that goes through as a kind of tax.
0: That's
1: like now, that position, that position goes against everything we've heard from, you know, previously from the president and from his advisors and the Secretary of State, Rubio, who said that no country will be allowed to charge tolls. So we'll see if the president follows through with that threat. But everyone here, again, on pins and needles, Ryan, wondering, you know, how many days this is going to go on? How long is this escalation? Will Israel enter the fray in one way or another, which will bring it into another level of intensity? It's a lot of anxiety again here.
0: There was another big development I want to get to. I think it's a big development. We're joined by ABC News correspondent Jordana Miller, coming to us live from the Middle East. Reports that Saudi Arabia looking to go after Houthi rebels in Yemen. There's been a little bit of a back and forth between the Houthis and Saudi Arabia recently. Tell us what you know about that, and if that were to open up as another front in this broader war, what that could mean.
1: Right, so this is a very significant development, even though it kind of has fallen under the radar of the headlines for the region. Remember, Yemen is in the middle of a civil war. Iran is backing the Houthis, and the Saudis and the Western world, right, are backing the Yemenite government. And the Houthis control the Sana'a International Airport. And, you know, in a very kind of bold step, the Saudis decided that they were going to bomb the airport yesterday and prevent Iran from landing aircraft there because the Iranians support and arm the Houthis. And this was Saudi Arabia's first strike against the Houthis and Iran's involvement in Yemen. The Houthis fired back on Riyadh, on Jeddah, back and forth. And there are reports that the president, President Trump, was looped in to what the Saudis wanted to do, that he gave his approval for the fight. And I think, you know, it's an important step against the Houthis, who have been threatening the region. They also used to fire on cargo vessels. So I think the fear is that, number one, they could restart their attacks on shipping vessels in the Strait of Hormuz. Also that they could restart their attacks on Israel. But perhaps the most important thing is that if they would close their own strait there that they control, the Mandab al-Baba Strait, which would further choke the gas and oil markets and disrupt them and drive oil prices up again. And that's the real danger here, that perhaps they would announce the closure of that port. So far, they haven't done it.
0: That's what I'm going to be watching for. I think it's important to pay attention to that aspect, which, like you said, kind of flying under the radar a bit. ABC News correspondent Jordana Miller coming to us live from Israel this morning. Jordana, thanks so much for the update. We'll talk to you soon.
1: Thanks.
0: All right. When we come back, an appointment's been made to fill the seat vacated by the death of South Carolina Senator Lindsey Graham. We're going to take a look at who's replacing him and talk about if it was the right pick next here on the Ryan Gorman Show.
2: East Lake Road, McMullen Booth Road, all the way down to the Bayside Bridge in good shape, as well as 49th Street. No delays on the area's big bridges. 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
0: Late Senator Lindsey Graham's sister, Darlene Graham Nordone, is going to finish Graham's Senate term after South Carolina Governor Henry McMaster appointed her yesterday. Here's McMaster making that announcement.
11: It's my honor to ask his little sister, Darlene Graham, to finish his work for him now.
0: Nordone, who's never held public office, is going to serve until January 3rd of next year, unless she runs for and wins the open Senate seat in November. She previously worked to help people with disabilities find jobs. This is what she had to say about her late brother during the press conference.
12: My brother was the most amazing person, outstanding leader, and just a genuinely good man. He was kind and considerate and loved by his family dearly.
0: Graham considered Nordone his closest family member after their parents died within 15 months of each other back in the 70s. He would go on to become her legal guardian and later legally adopted her, which allowed him to provide for her financially, including making her eligible for military benefits while he was serving in the Air Force. And remember, Lindsey Graham, he was never married, didn't have any kids, anything like that. It seems like he was really close and protective and took care of his younger sister. South Carolina going to hold a special election next month to select a new Republican nominee because Graham was running for re-election when he died. South Carolina Representatives Nancy Mace and Ralph Norman reportedly planning Senate campaigns. I mean, I can't see Nancy Mace not getting into the race. She was ready to get into the race, I think, before Graham was officially announced dead.
13: Yeah, she had that post on X.
0: Yeah. A little much. There have also been a few reports that Treasury Secretary Scott Bessent might be interested. The problem with his younger sister, Darlene, running is that she's too young. She's only 62.
13: Right. Yeah, she could have a nice 35-year run. Well, the other thing I was wondering about, and I guess there used to be a thing where the widow, like if a senator died, the widow would take over. Yep. But how, like for a grieving family member to have all that responsibility on them, that's what I was kind of thinking about with all of this. It's like, you know, her brother, who she was so close to, just died. Yeah. And now she's going to be, you know, doing all this work. I'm sure she wants to carry it on. But
0: say doing all this work.
13: It's really not a lot of work. Honest. Yeah. Exactly. It's really not all that much.
0: The last thing I wanted to note, I thought this was great. Senators from both parties, they're looking to revive a Russia sanctions package to honor the legacy of Lindsey Graham.
13: That's the way to do it.
0: That is the way to do it. Honestly, I can't think of something that he would love more than that. Maybe dropping a bomb on Vladimir Putin's head. That might
13: be
0: the only,
13: name on it. Yeah,
0: with his name on it. That might be the only thing he would love more than reviving that sanctions package and passing it. When we come back, we'll get to your reaction to the pushback to those who have celebrated Lindsey Graham's death. We have that for you next right here on the Ryan Gorman Show.
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0: Earlier this hour, Dana did the trending story about Anna Navarro on The View, saying that for those who are posting online celebratory remarks about the death of Lindsey Graham, you know, Lindsey Graham is dead, but his family members, including his sister, who we were just talking about, they're still here. And that's who that stuff really ends up hurting. And she just, I thought, put it really well about how it's just very unbecoming to post that kind of stuff. You can, but doesn't make it right. This is what Donald, listening to us on WFLA in the Tampa Bay area, had to say about our take, especially on the other story that you did, Dana, the nurse. I think it was California.
13: Yeah, California nurse posted on social media, like, wishing death on not just Lindsey Graham, but also Trump and Mitch McConnell. It was a really outrageous, nasty post.
0: Yeah, this is what Donald had to say about that.
20: Hey, WFLA Radio, I wish you guys would choose whether you want free speech or not. I'm so tired of this thought and speech police. It's in the UK now. If it comes here, you're all going to be out of a job. And that would make me sad.
0: Well, I appreciate the fact that you'd be sad if we were out of a job. So thank you, Donald. And thank you for leaving us that comment. Look, I am for free speech. To me, this isn't a free speech issue. To me, this comes down to free speech issue is if the government starts cracking down.
13: Yeah, if you got arrested for it.
0: Yeah. Right, right. This is the fact that everything is out there now on social media. And if you're a company, do you want to be associated not with someone who posts their political views or posts that they didn't appreciate, you know, Lindsey Graham's foreign policy views or something like that? But do you want to be associated with somebody who celebrates the death of another person because they disagree with them? That's the issue that we're dealing with here. I do think, you know, there can be a chilling effect, but I think if you do it in a more responsible way, generally we haven't seen people who responsibly post about the deaths of, you know, whether it's Charlie Kirk or somebody else, get in troubles just saying they had disagreements with them. It's been the celebratory aspect that companies have been like, yeah, I don't want that person working for me.
13: Right, because it reflects poorly on whether it's a private company or a school. Mm-hmm. We've had teachers posting really outrageous stuff, which reflects poorly on the school, upsets the parents and all of that. But I think it's fine to privately, you know, talk about a complicated person and their life and how you didn't agree with them. But why do you have to put it on social media? It just makes you look really bad and kind of crazy.
0: Yeah.
13: When you put that kind of stuff on social media, like that nurse's post is outrageous. Yeah. Mm-hmm. It's insane.
0: And I said it's unbecoming of the president to celebrate the deaths of people who he didn't like. I think it diminishes the presidency. So, I'm consistent on that. And I don't think it's infringing on free speech. You can weigh in on anything that we talk about here on the show, just like Donald did. Pull up your iHeartRadio app. Search for WIOD or WFLA, and you'll see that red microphone icon. You hit that, and you can record up to 30 seconds of whatever it is you want to say. When we come back to start the next hour of the show, Florida Attorney General James Utmeyer goes after a flour ingredient. We're going to tell you why next after news, traffic, and weather here on the Ryan Gorman Show.
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3: Ryan Gorman here with Denny from Craft Body Scan to talk about the incredibly important work they do and their couple's heart and lung scan. So, Denny, I got a scan done. I sent my mom to get a scan done. So I'm familiar with what a scan actually does. But for those who might have questions, give us an overview.
21: Yeah, this is super easy, right? Heart disease is the number one killer of men and women in the United States. And lung cancer is the most common and most deadly cancer. And so the idea of getting a preventive CT scan is just to do a quick check to see if you have one of those conditions. And the CT machine can see inside the heart. And do you have a 90% blockage in the Widowmaker? Or do you have a calcium score of 0 and you have no blockages? Same thing with the lungs. If you had a tumor in there, the outcome of cancer is so much better if you can find it in the early stages. So it's all about prevention.
3: What stood out to me, too, during my experience was how simple it was to get the scan, how easy and how fast it all went.
21: Yes, that's the best part. You don't have to get undressed. There's no needles. It's not a claustrophobic tube. It's a big donut. You lay down on the little bed and the ring passes by you a couple times and the whole process takes about 3 minutes. And the idea is about a week later, you're going to get those results and you're going to know what's going on inside your body.
3: So where can everyone go to get that appointment for their couple's heart and lung scan?
21: All right. So if you're ready to get the scan, it's super simple. Go to togetherwescan.com. Yeah, it's a landing page, right? You can put your basic information in there. And when you get to the end to check out, we're going to lower the cost from over $1,000 for the scan to $99 for two people. So that's $99 for two people to get their heart and lung scan.
3: Again, togetherwescan.com is the website, or you can call 813-851-1000. 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
3: Guaranteed human.
22: Clouds, 79 degrees, our complete forecast from Max Defender 8 meteorologist Amanda Holly on the way. I'm Reed Shepard, our top story. One of the hopefuls for Florida's Democratic gubernatorial nomination is answering concerns about a past association with disgraced Pinellas businessman Leo Gavoni, who's facing charges in a $100 million fraud scheme. In a post on X, Congresswoman Ana Paulina Luna accused David Jolly of helping administer the scheme. In a video, Jolly says he worked for one of Gavoni's companies but left before the scandal became public. He also says Gavoni was very interested in donating to political campaigns.
23: He supported the campaigns of Republicans and Democrats alike, including those of Rick Scott, Ashley Moody, Marco Rubio, Pam Bondi, and many other state and local officials, while also supporting my campaigns for Congress. His son even briefly worked for me.
22: Jolly says he supports Gavoni's victims. Gavoni was found liable for $100 million meant for clients of his Center for Special Needs Trust Administration. He's set to go on trial in 2027. U.S. House is scheduled to consider the Sunshine Protection Act this week. Bill that is introduced in the Senate each year by Senator Rick Scott would keep us in daylight saving time year-round. Since it passed in his chamber back in 2022, Scott says the bill has not been brought back before the full Senate.
24: So
5: maybe what the House is going to have to do is attach it to something that is a must-pass bill, you know, something like the National Defense Authorization Act, or we've got a transportation bill that hopefully will pass this year, and a water bill.
22: He notes that House Speaker Mike Johnson and President Trump are both on board with the Sunshine Protection Act, so he's hopeful this will be the year. Florida already has a law on the books that would keep us from changing the clocks twice a year, but it takes congressional approval to make it a reality. Mail-in ballots are on the way to Florida voters ahead of the August 19th midterm elections. DNC Chair Nikki Fried says Democrats are uniting the party in face of a socialist insurgence.
6: And our candidates that are going to win these primaries, I trust them. I trust our candidates. I trust our electorate, that they're going to nominate people who are reflective of our communities here in our state. Florida is different. Florida is unique. And we are building a coalition to win elections.
22: Along with the congressional primary, ballots for registered Republicans and Democrats include U.S. Senate, Governor, state CFO and agriculture commissioner, and state legislature. U.S. has carried out a third consecutive night of strikes against Iran. U.S. Central Command says the strikes were at the direction of President Trump and will continue to degrade Iran's ability to attack innocent civilians and commercial shipping in the Strait of Hormuz. This comes after Trump says he's reinstating the blockade of the strait. In a post on Truth Social, Trump said the waterway is open and they are only stopping Iran's ships and customers from entering or leaving. Bizarre incident Monday that started in a Publix in Citrus County when a man ran into the store with a gun and hollered, "You better call the cops, I'm crazy." Man later identified as 39-year-old Stephen Sheehan, then took off south into Hernando County, where he stopped just short of running into a Brooksville Walmart. Sheriff Al Nienhuis says still working on what charges to file
7: here. And then we're talking to the state attorney about him leaving the guns on the car and running into Walmart, leaving those guns unsecured with, possibly a bunch of children around and so forth.
22: No one was hurt. Nienhuis says this may be a mental health issue, but he still plans to hold Sheehan accountable. For the second time in less than a week, a Polk County deputy fired his weapon on a suspect who'd threatened his life. Sheriff Grady Judd says one of his sergeants was responding to a domestic violence incident in Auburndale. Suspect jumped into his truck, rammed the deputy's vehicle head on.
8: As a result, our sergeant fired into the truck to protect himself and to stop the threat. The suspect was grazed on the ear.
22: Deputies later captured the as-yet-unidentified suspect a short distance away. Tampa Bay traffic and weather moments away. Our next news update in 30 minutes. I'm Reed Shepard, News Radio, WFLA.
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2: Truck slowdown southbound on East Lake Road approaching Keystone Road. 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
4: A spotty shower or two is possible through the morning. Otherwise, skies will be mostly cloudy with some peaks of sun. Temperatures warm into the low 90s, and rain chances will increase to a 40% for scattered afternoon showers and thunderstorms. Frequent lightning and gusty winds in a few of the storms today. We dry out tonight. Skies stay mostly cloudy. We'll drop into the upper 70s. Slightly drier, though, by Wednesday and Thursday. Temperatures will warm up. We should see some more sunshine. We'll get into the mid-90s before rain chances increase again this weekend. I'm Max Defender 8 meteorologist Amanda Holly.
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0: Welcome to the Ryan Gorman Show on this Tuesday, July 14th. I'm Ryan Gorman with Dana McKay and Reed Shepherd from our newsroom. Coming up this hour, President Trump announced a primetime address to the nation this week. We'll tell you what it's going to be about before 7:20, plus what you need to know about the medical issue that led to Lindsey Graham's death. We'll check in with the director of the Vascular Center of Excellence at the Tampa General Hospital Heart and Vascular Institute about that at 7:48. 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Good morning, Reed.
11: Good morning, Ryan. Good morning, Dana. Well, up until this morning, I got to admit, I have never heard of potassium bromate.
0: Oh, it's delicious.
13: Well, you're consuming a lot of it, probably, and it may be killing you, Reed.
11: And as a matter of fact, Dana, I got to give you your props. I listened to you, you know, last hour talk about potassium bromate in your trending stories, and I thought, okay, you know, like I'm taking notes along. You know, like, okay, this is, that's what this is. But nonetheless, what we've got is Attorney General James Uffmeyer has announced subpoenas against multiple companies, places like General Mills and Pillsbury. This is an additive that is put into flour, but while it does a lot of great things like make your bread taste a little better, it's also potentially linked to kidney disease and other health risks. This is part of what Uffmeyer had to say.
12: Pursuant to our authorities under the Unfair and Deceptive Trade Practices Act, we're going to look at how these products are marketed and sold to families.
11: So he says his office is investigating this compound. It's sold in flours in the United States. It makes flour fluffy, white, and lasts longer on the shelves. But there's also a potential kidney issue and, interestingly enough, DNA concerns as well.
13: Yeah, it can also cause hearing loss in large doses. And in mice, it's been linked to tumors and cancer. Yeah.
0: All right. So, you know, tumors, a little hearing loss and all of that. I mean, what are we going to have? Thin, like brown looking bread that lasts like a couple of days that doesn't taste very good. Well, I mean, come on.
13: You know what I was thinking about though? So this compound is banned.
11: I'm on his side.
13: It's banned in the UK. It's banned in Canada. And I said this with all of the people coming over here from Europe and trying our food and how good it is, freaking out. This is why. Because all the stuff that makes it taste so good is banned in other countries. Well, we have so much cancer here, way more than other countries. And I think this is why, because we've got all this stuff that causes cancer.
0: But that Wonder Bread.
13: It's worth it.
11: I know.
0: So it's good. Are you kidding me? Here's my thing.
11: Cupcakes.
0: Is this really what the Attorney General needs to be focused on and working on here in Florida? I mean, isn't this like something that Robert F. Kennedy Jr. should be dealing with at the federal level?
11: Well, part of what Uffmeyer is about here is
0: generating headlines.
11: Is banning this stuff from food served in schools.
0: Okay.
13: Yeah,
0: okay.
13: Here right. In the state of Florida, which I don't think is a bad thing.
11: That
0: I get. Yeah. But that would be something for the legislature to do, not the attorney general. Like, he's doing this investigation. Like, I don't know. He launches a lot. I almost feel like he's launching every investigation possible into everything possible, except like the property insurance companies.
13: Right. Yeah. Because he's done all the social media. He's done that. Yeah.
0: I think, there's a case to be made to take this potassium bromate out, especially out of food served in schools. But that's something for the legislature to do. That's something for Health and Human Services and RFK Jr. to do. my one thing with this story is this is what the attorney general needs to be spending his time on here in Florida. But generates headlines.
11: So there you go.
0: I think that's part of it. What else is going on this morning, Reed?
11: Okay, well, this may turn out to be the last time we talk about alligator Alcatraz. Oh. The signs have all been taken down. You now see the sign for the Dade Collier Training and Transition Airport once again. So if you want to go practice takeoffs and landings in the middle of the Everglades, there you go. You've got it. All the detainees apparently have been cleared out. Governor DeSantis invested over $1 billion to transform the runway into a detention center, but
0: that's a lot.
11: It now looks like no one was ever there.
0: You want to see what $1 billion?
13: Did duty?
0: You want to see what $1 billion looks like? One second it's there, and then the next second it's not.
13: Yeah,
0: that's pretty much what we got.
13: So there's duty calls come and pick up all their porta potties too. Those are gone.
11: Overhead pictures.
13: $1 billion worth.
11: There's some pictures taken. You know, they're in the Miami Herald. The overhead shots of the it's not. Now a runway again. It's just a, you know, what it was, what it always was, a runway out in the middle of the Everglades. So there you go.
0: You know, there is something that the attorney general could investigate, perhaps how we lost $1 billion in taxpayer money with alligator Alcatraz and why we handed out all these ridiculous contracts, no bid contracts that cost a frickin' Oh, that's right. It was his idea in the first place.
13: It was great PR. It was a great video. They
0: again,
13: sold
0: headlines.
13: Merch. Yeah.
0: Yeah. It was great.
11: There's a
0: PR.
11: Great little blue sign out there, alligator Alcatraz. Yeah.
0: I wonder if the alligators are sitting there like, what the hell was that all about? You know? All this activity all of a sudden.
13: Right. And the mosquitoes are probably disappointed now, too, because they had all these people to feast on for a little while, and now they're gone. Yeah.
0: Now it's quiet, like it was never there. Reed Shepherd with today's top stories. Reed, thanks so much.
11: Thank you.
0: When we come back in a moment, President Trump announces a primetime address to the nation. We're going to tell you what it's likely going to be about in 2 minutes right here on The Ryan Gorman Show.
10: Some slowdown southbound on East Lake Road approaching Keystone Road. 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
0: Nationally televised address on Thursday at 9 p.m. You'll be able to listen to it right here on WFLA and WIOD. The president didn't disclose what he plans to discuss, but it's expected to include updates on Iran and election integrity, along with whatever else he wants to talk about, like a hodgepodge of topics. Like you had said earlier, Dana, somebody from the administration called it a potpourri.
13: A potpourri, yes. potpourri Axios, actually is supposed to smell really good.
0: Right, right. Yeah. Axios reported that a senior advisor said Trump's wants to deliver more direct-to-camera primetime speeches because they give added importance to his message. Earlier, when we talked about this, I asked what the one thing you'd like to hear the president discuss in a primetime address to the nation would be, and this was one of the responses we got from a listener in South Florida.
1: Good morning, Ryan. Yes, there are two things I'd like for Trump to talk on. One will be high-level criminals of the Barack Obama administration ever be held accountable and go to jail. Hillary, no. Mayorkas, etc.
0: No.
1: And with all the fraud being identified and exposed, will we start seeing that money stop coming out of our pockets?
0: He might talk a little bit about fraud. It's possible. But again, watch what happens in court. Nobody from the Obama administration is going to jail.
13: Yeah, okay. No. And does he still talk about that? So every once in a while, he'll drop
0: every
13: it in
0: once
13: there.
0: In a while.
13: Yeah, and we'll
0: yeah.
13: see. He probably will talk about Sleepy Joe Biden, though. He still likes to bring him up sometimes.
0: Definitely talk about that. The election integrity thing. Do you really want to hear about the 2020
13: no.
0: election? I'm done hearing about that. I don't want to hear about the 2020 election unless, again, you're bringing indictments against people. You're
13: right.
0: Really, you know, you got the goods and you're going to prove it in court. I don't really want to hear about that. I said earlier, I want to hear about, like, what's the end game with Iran now that we're back, it seems like, into a full-blown war here, and healthcare, that big plan to overhaul the healthcare system that was 2 weeks away, like 10 years ago.
13: Right. You know, right. Yeah.
0: When are we going to get that? I'd like a proposal on that. This is what John, listening to us in South Florida, had to say.
3: Hey, Ryan, I'd like to hear Donald Trump and his speech Thursday night talk about how great he is, because I don't think I hear enough about how great he is. I really never hear him talk about it. Excuse me. I'm great. I came in. I said, how great is this president? He's a great president, I said. That's what I want to hear. You think I'll hear that?
0: Oh,
3: about what a great job he's doing?
0: Yeah.
13: Yeah.
0: I think you can hear some of that.
13: Yeah, I said it earlier. He's going to talk about how this is the hottest country, too.
0: We are the hottest country right now, and it's not even close. So, again, what's the one thing you'd like to hear the president discuss in a primetime address to the nation? You can weigh in by pulling up your iHeartRadio app. If you're listening in South Florida, search for WIOD and make it a preset. If you're in the Tampa Bay area, WFLA, hit that red microphone, and you can record 30 seconds of whatever it is you would like to say, and we'll get to more of those coming up in just a bit. When we come back in a moment, why a viral moment during the World Cup has some saying the woman involved should file for divorce. Dana has that trending story next, right here on the Ryan Gorman Show.
10: Pretty nice ride in Hillsborough County, 75 north and southbound, getting up to I-4 and beyond, and Del Mabry southbound, a little bit heavier between Bush Boulevard to Waters Avenue. 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
13: 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A clip of a couple arguing in the stands at a World Cup game has gone viral, with people calling for the woman to file for divorce because of how things seem to unfold. They were all dressed up in South Africa team gear, so obviously that's who they were rooting for in the match against South Korea and Mexico the other day. Now, you can't hear anything, but the camera just completely fixated on this couple, and they appeared to be having some type of spat. So you see the guy on the phone, and the woman next to him kind of glances over, sees he's on the phone. She seems to be annoyed at whatever he's doing. It looked like he was dismissive of her, and then he put his phone in his pocket, and then something seemed to tick him off. The woman sat down, and then he looked at her, and it looked like he was getting snippy at her. And then it got really weird, because they're kind of going back and forth. You can tell they're having some type of disagreement, and then he's eating something. And then he turns to the woman on the other side of him and feeds her some of whatever he was eating. So then people are saying, okay, can I file for divorce for someone else? Like, basically saying that this woman needs to file for divorce from the guy. But now I can't figure out what the heck is going on here between all of these people. You can see the video. I shared it on our X at Ryan Gorman Show if you want to try to decipher what was going on here.
0: I have watched this video like 20 times. And initially, I thought that maybe if that is his wife, that she caught him like texting somebody he shouldn't have been texting.
13: Right. Possibly. Right? Yeah.
0: Because then it seemed to have set off, like, the texting seemed to have set off this argument. And then it just felt like that would be how it would play out. She'd be like, who are you texting? And he's like, nobody. You're texting her, aren't you? No, I'm not. And he puts the phone in his pocket. And she's like, you were texting her, weren't you? I'm like, no. And then he, you know, you got to stop accusing. Like, it just felt like that's how it would play out. But then he feeds the woman next to him. And right. I have no idea what's going on.
13: So then I'm trying to figure out, I mean, because to be feeding that woman, I mean, that's pretty intimate. So is that woman his wife? I don't know. Is the other woman his sister or something who was getting mad at him for some family spat? I have no idea what's going on between all these people. It was so weird. But it was also funny that, you know, the cameraman just fixated on that during this match, just kind of set the camera there, was trying to figure out what, maybe they were distracted, trying to figure out what was going on with these people.
0: It is fast. You've got to watch this video when you get a sec, and feel free to weigh in the comments on X. You can follow us there at Ryan Gorman Show.
13: I want an explanation. Like, this couple needs to come forward and explain who they are and somebody's what's going on.
0: Yeah, I am confident somebody's going to find him. When we come back, what's next for Lindsey Graham's Senate seat and President Trump set to reimpose the naval blockade on Iran later today? Our national correspondent, Rory O'Neill, going to have all of that for us after your local news, traffic, and weather here on The Ryan Gorman Show.
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13: Well, we have all kinds of pests here in Florida, but one of the most common and the most frustrating, rats and mice. 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
4: Partly cloudy, 79 degrees, our complete forecast with Max Defender 8 meteorologist Amanda Holly is on the way. I'm Reed Shepard, our top story. The U.S. has conducted a third consecutive night of strikes against Iran. Mark Mayfield with more.
9: President Trump spoke from the Oval Office following U.S. Central Command's announcement of the new strikes.
11: They want to make a deal. They came back. We made a deal 2 days ago, and they want to make a deal. They've been negotiating for 47 years, but nobody's ever hit them militarily. We're hitting them very hard.
9: CENTCOM said in a post on X that these latest strikes were at the direction of Trump and will continue to degrade Iran's ability to attack innocent civilians and commercial shipping in the Strait of Hormuz. This comes after the president says he's reinstating the blockade of the strait. In a post on Truth Social, Trump said the waterway is open and they are only stopping Iran's ships and customers from entering or leaving. I'm Mark Mayfield.
4: Two Supreme Court justices are set to testify on Capitol Hill today about their annual budget request to Congress. Justices Elena Kagan and Amy Coney Barrett will appear before the House Appropriations Subcommittee that handles Supreme Court spending. Marks the first time since 2019 that Supreme Court justices have testified on their annual budget request. The High Court is requesting a boost of over $14 million for the next fiscal year to increase security for the nine justices.
12: The question of whether the city of Clearwater will pursue the creation of a city-owned electric utility or sign on with Duke Energy for another 30 years is nearing a conclusion. The issue first came up in 2024, and cost estimates for purchasing Duke's infrastructure have gone as high as $1 billion. Mayor Bruce Rector tells News Channel 8 that's a lot to take in.
15: The question is whether or not the costs and what it would take to take it over, whether or not that's in the best interest of the local residents.
12: The president of Duke Energy Florida, Melissa Satius, made a final pitch to city council during a workshop session on Monday. Vote on an ordinance to maintain Duke Energy as the city's electric provider is set for Thursday evening. Police in St. Petersburg have reached a noteworthy milestone. An arrest was made on Monday in a 2025 murder, closing the final open homicide case from last year. 28-year-old Jermaine Ivory has been charged in the shooting of a 27-year-old man. Took place in February of last year. And I'm Reed Shepherd, News Radio, WFLA.
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0: Afternoon showers and thunderstorms, frequent lightning and gusty winds in a few of the storms today. We dry out tonight. Skies stay mostly cloudy. We'll drop into the upper 70s. Slightly drier, though, by Wednesday and Thursday. Temperatures will warm up. We should see some more sunshine. We'll get into the mid-90s before rain chances increase again this weekend. I'm Max Defender 8 meteorologist Amanda Holly.
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7: It's Ryan Gorman with Dana McKay, and right now let's bring in our national correspondent, Rory O'Neill, whose report's brought to you by Mark Spain Real Estate. So, Rory, let's start with Lindsey Graham's sister being appointed to his Senate seat. Now, of course, there is going to be an election in November because Graham was running for re-election. We don't know if she'd be interested in doing that, but the one thing that stood out to me is her age, 62. I mean, I would have thought they would have went with somebody who was at least 80. What are they doing?
8: She's going to be the whippersnapper there in the Senate at that age. Right. Yeah, and I think she's going to take the role of caretaker of the seat, right? Just fill out the term and that's it. We're not expecting her to throw her hat in the ring. She doesn't have any other political experience. Not that there's anything wrong with that. It doesn't seem that she didn't have those kinds of aspirations. And that was the question, right? Would Governor McMaster name this seat filler for the rest of the term, or would he name someone who's going to campaign for that Senate seat in the upcoming primary, sort of giving that person a blessing, and an upper hand against anyone who wants to run for that seat?
7: And once Lindsey Graham's sister, Darlene, once she got Trump's endorsement, that was it. She was going to be appointed.
8: Right.
7: And now we'll see who enters the race for the Senate seat. We know Nancy Mace and Ralph Norman are planning on doing so. Nancy Mace is as thirsty as anyone could be to get back in office. And she's not going to, because she's right when she said, I think she said yesterday, Trump ended her political career. And if you try to run for this seat, you're not going to get his endorsement either.
8: And what, she came in fifth in that primary. So, yeah, it seems unlikely. The lieutenant governor, Pamela Avett, also considered one of the likely candidates for this seat, although she is certainly a divisive figure among Republicans there, to put it politely. But we could see the Treasury Secretary, Scott.

0: Besson. You know, his name was tossed around because he's long owned property in South Carolina. Now, not a Republican, but how about Stephen Colbert getting in there just to stir things up a little bit, as he's a South Carolina native, although I wouldn't think that happened. And what about Trey Gowdy, former congressman, now Fox TV host, high name recognition from South Carolina? Certainly could be in the mix, too.
1: We're joined by our national correspondent, Rory O'Neill. Let's switch to Iran. There's so much to talk about. What I thought was interesting yesterday, you had President Trump saying that he wants to put a 20% tax basically on ships passing through the strait to compensate us for keeping the strait safe, although I don't know how safe it is at the moment. And then Iran responded and they said, yeah, whoever keeps the strait secure should get compensated and we'll do it for less than 20%.
0: Right. So yeah, that's the back and forth going on now. We've saw another night of military strikes by the U.S. really targeting a lot of that port infrastructure that Iran has, as limited as it may be. But we've got the U.S. Navy launching that blockade again today. And these strikes have really taken out Iran's capabilities to import or export anything. You know, they've been so badly damaged these past couple months.
1: Yeah, when you look at gas prices, because obviously with the blockade going back into effect and just what we're seeing with the strait, that's what comes to mind, I think, for most Americans. When you look at gas prices, they actually have gone down over the past couple of days here in Florida, but that's not going to last. Oil prices haven't skyrocketed. They're trading between like $80 and $86 a barrel. One thing that's different, though, if this starts to get really dicey, is that you have, and this is something that hasn't gotten a lot of attention, but it's really important. You've had these big attacks by Ukraine on Russian oil infrastructure, which is impacting the global oil market. And if you combine that with the situation in the Strait deteriorating even more so than where it is right now, you could see oil prices really start to go up quickly again, and gas prices will follow.
0: Well, because then you're really getting into a supply issue, right? Because the capacity to refine is being taken out in Russia by Ukraine, because that capacity is being taken offline, you actually don't have the oil and gas to sell. I mean, it's sort of different from these shipping challenges and it's not in the right place or whatever. Like that can cause these little spikes in distribution disruptions. But when you actually just don't have it, that's a different problem.
1: Yeah. And so that's, I think, keeping a close eye on that over the next few days. And we'll work on getting Patrick Don from Gas Buddy back on with us to give us some insight. But that's something that I think another component to all of this that could factor in, that wasn't as big of an issue back when this war first started and oil prices spiked and gas prices went up. Really, Ukraine has made some big moves more recently with their attacks on Russia that could factor in here. And then earlier in the show, we talked to Jordana Miller, who came to us live from the Middle East, and talked about the situation between Saudi Arabia and the Houthis in Yemen and the possibility that the Houthis this time around, they could close that waterway, which has been a threat this entire time.
0: Right. And that was the great line by Zelensky when President Trump said that President Putin wanted to have the negotiations at Moscow. He says, well, I don't want to go to Moscow. It's full of all those Ukrainian drones. So hey, remember, he is a comic.
1: That's true. Our national correspondent, Rory O'Neill, with us this morning. Rory, thanks so much.
0: Thanks, Ryan.
1: All right. When we come back in a moment, what you need to know about the medical issue that led to Lindsey Graham's death. We're going to check in with the director of the Vascular Center of Excellence at the Tampa General Hospital Heart and Vascular Institute about that next here on the Ryan Gorman Show.
2: Some type of incident, I-4 westbound before 75, a road ranger or some pickup truck blocking a center lane. FHP just arriving. 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
1: Right now, let's bring in the director of the Vascular Center of Excellence at the Tampa General Hospital Heart and Vascular Institute and chief of vascular surgery with USF Health. Dr. Gene Bismuth is with us. Dr. Bismuth, thank you so much for taking a few minutes to come on the show. So obviously, in light of Senator Lindsey Graham's death, there are many questions that people have about how exactly he died and how concerned we should all be that we could end up having this same issue. Tell us about an aortic dissection due to arteriosclerotic cardiovascular disease.
15: Well, first of all, thank you for having me on. It's interesting because for us, particularly when we're in a center like Tampa General, we see this with relative frequency, I would say, although it's not a very common disease. And so, you know, the reality for the general public, it is not something that is super common, but it's not something that's had, probably enough exposure. We talk a lot about stroke and there are, all the signs that come along with stroke. We don't really talk about the signs that come along with aortic dissection because it does come without warning. And although you can have some genetic traits that may predetermine you or predispose you to having an aortic dissection, it is really a disease that comes sort of very unexpectedly. We don't really screen for it.
1: So in very simple terms, what exactly is it that happened to him?
15: Yeah. So, you know, that's a really good question, because really what it is pretty simple. So the aorta, or any artery in the body, has three layers to it. Essentially, what happens in an aortic dissection is there's a tear in the inner of the three layers, and then flow kind of goes in between the layers of the wall and creates a tear, which can propagate from the start of the aorta, which is at the heart, all the way down, and can have very significant repercussions. If it happens in the chest, sort of what happened to Senator Graham, is essentially that it can tear and affect the heart. So it can affect the blood vessels to the heart. It can bleed into the heart, actually.
1: Like the floodgates open up once that tear occurs.
15: That's a good way of putting it, actually. I've never heard it that way, but it's actually a good way of putting it. But it can also affect any blood vessel, and every part of the body is supplied by the aorta, which is where this happened. And so every blood vessel that comes off the aorta can be affected by that tear.
1: Mm. And this is something, and again, we're joined by Dr. Gene Bismuth from Tampa General Hospital. This is something that generally, when it happens, is not survivable?
15: Well, so it depends. It depends. Okay. It's all about timing, right? If we look at mortality rates, or death rates with aortic dissection, untreated, we used to say 1% to 2% mortality rate per hour for the first 48 hours. So you can see that's pretty substantial. Probably more modern data tells us it's about 24% death rate at about 48 hours for untreated, surgically treated patients. If you're surgically treated, the mortality rate's actually about 5%, which is very reasonable. And really what's allowed us to do that is, you know, high volume centers like Tampa General, we're able to treat these things. And patients overall do pretty well, but it's a really bad illness, and you know, untreated mortality rate is significant.
1: Last question for you real quick. Is there anything that we can do to help prevent this, or to get checked out to make sure that we don't have what would lead up to something like this?
15: Well, really, there isn't something specific other than really one of the biggest determinants is high blood pressure. High blood pressure, if you manage that, we don't really screen, as I said earlier, for aortic dissection. One of the things we've done, because I think there's not been enough highlighting of this, is we've created actually a clinic for aortic dissection, somewhere for people to belong if they have aortic dissection. And really, it's about just elevating the awareness around aortic dissection, which is what you guys are doing today, which I commend.
1: All right. The director of the Vascular Center of Excellence at the Tampa General Hospital Heart and Vascular Institute and chief of vascular surgery with the University of South Florida Health, Dr. Gene Bismuth, with us this morning. Dr. Bismuth, thank you so much for taking a few minutes to come on the show and break that down. We really appreciate it.
15: I appreciate you having me. Thank you so much.
1: All right. When we come back in a moment, more of your reaction to what we covered on the show so far this morning, including the pushback to those celebrating Lindsey Graham's death. We'll get to that next here on The Ryan Gorman Show.
2: Hillsborough County congestion, 275 southbound from Barris to the downtown junction, almost an 18-minute drive. 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
1: Earlier in the show, Dana did a story about a California nurse who's facing backlash and calls for the nurse's job after the nurse posted stuff on social media appearing to wish death on President Trump, and the nurse celebrated Lindsey Graham's death. And so this has become a big topic now about whether or not that's the right thing to do, the push for someone's job or consequences based on their social media posts in the aftermath of someone's death. And like, we had this debate in the aftermath of Charlie Kirk's death as well. And then when the president celebrated the death of Rob Reiner and Robert Mueller, and we're getting lots of reaction. This is what a listener in the Tampa Bay area had to say.
24: As a nurse, there's a code of ethics that you really should abide by. And posting awful things like that on social media is inappropriate.
1: This is what John, listening in South Florida, said.
25: Hey, to the nurse in California who was gleeing in the death and hoping for two more deaths, how do you square that with the Hippocratic Oath you took, huh? Can you tell me?
1: Yeah, I just think, you know, even if you're, let's say, an accountant, if you post that publicly, something along those lines, that doesn't mean that you're just protected, that you're immune from consequences. And I don't view that as a free speech issue. Does a business want to associate with someone like that? Doesn't mean you can't spout your political views, but you can go too far.
26: Yeah, it's totally unhinged what that guy posted. I mean, just, you know, wishing death on people is crazy, no matter who it is. It doesn't make any sense. But I think especially outrageous when it's somebody who the health of other people is in their hands. You can't be wishing death on people when you're responsible for, you know, taking care of people's health.
1: It's not the first time we've seen people in that profession get in trouble for this kind of stuff.
26: Yeah, it seems to be a lot of healthcare people that do it. And I don't know if it's just because they're healthcare people that then the story tends to go viral more often, but we also see it with teachers too, public school teachers, private school teachers spouting off about politics and these really angry, outrageous posts. And it's not okay.
1: When we come back to start the next hour of the show, we're going to preview today's World Cup semifinal match between France and Spain. Back with that and a whole lot more after news, traffic, and weather here on the Ryan Gorman Show.
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27: When you hear the phrase financial freedom, what comes to mind? For some people,
0: is retiring on their own terms. For others, it's having the confidence to travel more, help their children and grandchildren, or simply enjoy retirement.
5: Yeah, that's right, Elizabeth. 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It's about having a plan. Because if you've saved diligently for 30 or 40 years, retirement isn't just about growing money anymore. It's about making smart income decisions with that money.
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26: Guaranteed human.
2: Hazy sun, 79 degrees, our complete forecast with Max Defender 8 meteorologist Amanda Holly on the way. I'm Reed Shepard. Our top story, for the last couple of years, Clearwater City Council members have been studying the possibility of buying up Duke Energy's infrastructure and creating a city-owned public utility which would lower residents' electric bills. However, the cost to the city could reach $1 billion. Duke Energy Florida President Melissa Satius made a final pitch to the city during a council workshop session on Monday.
7: Truly, this is not just a utility agreement. I mean, the core, the foundation for us moving together to serve the city and the citizens of Clearwater.
2: First reading of an ordinance to maintain Duke Energy as the city's electricity provider is set for Thursday evening. Democratic candidate for Florida governor is addressing concerns raised by Congresswoman Ana Paulina Luna dealing with alleged past ties with disgraced Pinellas businessman Leo Gavone, who's facing charges in a $100 million fraud scheme. In a video message, Jolly says he and his wife did work for Gavone in the past, but he did not specify in what capacity.
8: More than a decade ago, I was an employee of Mr. Gavone's at a separate company from which the theft later occurred. From public filings, his activities appear to have occurred almost exclusively after we left his employment, and we learned of these charges when the rest of the world did.
2: Jolly also says Gavone's son worked for him for a brief time. He also says Gavone not only donated to his congressional campaign, but was also a donor of Luna, Senators Ashley Moody and Rick Scott, and numerous others from both sides of the aisle. The U.S. has carried out a third consecutive night of strikes against Iran. U.S. Central Command says the strikes were at the direction of President Trump and will continue to degrade Iran's ability to attack innocent civilians and commercial shipping in the Strait of Hormuz. This comes after Trump says he's reinstating the blockade of the strait. In a post on Truth Social, he said the waterway is open and they are only stopping Iran's ships and customers from entering or leaving. Lindsey Graham's sister will fill his South Carolina Senate seat until the end of his term following his unexpected death.
9: South Carolina Governor Henry McMaster announced on Monday that Darlene Graham Nordone will serve in the role until the term ends in January. Nordone said her brother was always there for her. Now she will be there for him. McMaster said Graham was serious about his work, but also kind-hearted and cared deeply about others. Graham passed away over the weekend from aortic dissection. I'm Mark Mayfield.
10: A Pinellas County man who was found guilty of manslaughter and the fatal tire iron beating of another man in 2022 is headed to prison for 45 years. Savon Morrison and another man were in the midst of a crime spree, smashing car windows and robbing people when he beat 49-year-old Jeffrey Chapman to death. His daughter, Sierra, gave a victim impact statement by phone on Monday.
11: My father was murdered for sport. What makes this even more disgusting is that the defendant was on probation for a violent felony when he did this.
10: The defense asked the judge for a 15-year sentence, claiming Morrison was only 16 years old at the time. In the end, Morrison was given a 15-year sentence on the manslaughter charge, but another 30 on violating his probation. No charges yet in the shooting death of a 15-year-old boy inside a fitting room at Dick's House of Sport in Brandon on Friday, but the father of the victim is speaking out and has identified him as Jaden Law. Samuel Law tells News Channel 8 one of the hardest parts has been remembering the last conversation he had with his son.
12: He was supposed to come home, you know, because I told him, come home so I could, you know, take you up here, because I'm supposed to take him to get a job.
11: Oh.
12: And he was like, okay, Dad, I'll be home. And then that was it. I didn't see him no more after that.
10: Samuel Law says he wants to remember his son as a joy to be around and always willing to help. Tampa Bay traffic and weather moments away. Our next news update in 30 minutes. I'm Reed Shepherd, News Radio, WFLA.
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2: 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Fire rescue just showed up blocking the right-hand lane. 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
16: A spotty shower or two is possible through the morning. Otherwise, skies will be mostly cloudy with some peaks of sun. Temperatures warm into the low 90s, and rain chances will increase to a 40% for scattered afternoon showers and thunderstorms. Frequent lightning and gusty winds in a few of the storms today. We dry out tonight. Skies stay mostly cloudy. We'll drop into the upper 70s. Slightly drier, though, by Wednesday and Thursday. Temperatures will warm up. We should see some more sunshine. We'll get into the mid-90s before rain chances increase again this weekend. I'm Max Defender 8 meteorologist Amanda Holly.
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1: Welcome to the Ryan Gorman Show on this Tuesday, July 14th. I'm Ryan Gorman with Dana McKay and Natalie Rodriguez from our newsroom. Coming up this hour, the naval blockade of Iran set to go back into effect today. We'll catch you up on all the developments over the past 24 hours before 8:20. Plus, doubt is growing over Senator Mitch McConnell's health update. We're going to tell you why at 8:25. Right now, let's get to today's top stories with Natalie Rodriguez. Good morning, Natalie.
28: Good morning. Well, we start off with a call that every single parent dreads, and it's a nightmare playing out right now in North Lauderdale. A two-year-old little boy is fighting for his life at Broward Health Medical Center in what doctors are calling very grave condition. Sunday morning, Ring camera captured the toddler wandering into the family pool. Tragically, the video shows he was in the water for anywhere from 10 to 15 minutes before an adult noticed, pulled him out, and started CPR. And this is just the fourth major child water tragedy in Broward this month alone.
3: Wow.
28: Last week, we had a nonverbal two-year-old drown in Plantation in a pond. A four-year-old girl drowned in a Plantation lake the week before. Another four-year-old boy lost his life in a North Lauderdale pool just about a mile away last month. And last year, we had a record-setting year of child drownings. That's a child anywhere from 17 and younger.
1: Mm. And we also had one recently in the Tampa Bay area where a mother was at an apartment complex, a party at the pool, wasn't paying attention, left her kid in the care of another 8-year-old and 10-year-old. I forget how old that child was.
26: I think four. I think it was a 4-year-old child, yeah. Uh-huh. And the mother was drinking. She was on her phone. She got up, walked away. Yeah.
1: Yeah. Well, what made that one so egregious is that this was a party at a pool at an apartment complex with tons of people, kids and adults around. And the kid was in the pool for 9 minutes before anyone realized the 4-year-old had drowned.
28: Awful.
1: Yeah. But these drownings, especially in South Florida, because we had so many in the span of just a couple of days, it's been one after another, just tragic. And, you know, Florida is a state with so many bodies of water, and we see this year in and year out. And that's why, how old, Dana, let me start with you, how old was it when your kids learned how to swim?
26: I want to say they've been in the pool since they were really little. I want to say probably like 3 years old. They learned how to swim, and they actually have infant swim classes where starting at like 6 months old, you can teach your infant not how to swim necessarily, but how to survive in the water, where they literally drop the infant in the pool and then guide them to show them how they can get out of the water and float on their backs. And I mean, it's expensive, but it saves so many kids' lives, because if this child who was 2 years old knew how to do that, fall in the pool and at least be able to get yourself up and get your head out of the water.
1: Yeah, might have survived. I mean, 15 minutes, it's a long time.
28: It's a very long time.
1: Yeah, might have run out of energy. That's kind of like what my dad did, teaching me how to swim, drop me into the deep end. Didn't help me up, though. You know, I just had to figure it out myself. Natalie, what about you with your kids?
28: My children learned early on, but these stories really do strike a chord with me. One of my best friends lost his son when he was just about a year old. It happened in their house. These were helicopter parents.
1: Yeah.
28: And it happened right around the Memorial Day weekend. There was family. There was a fence around the pool. And in a matter of seconds, their little boy went under the water.
1: Oh my
28: and
1: God.
28: So he was officially brain dead, and they kept him on a machine for as long as they could. And they eventually, years later, made the decision, and they had to bury their child, and it happened right under their watch, and it happens within seconds.
1: Yeah.
28: So like Dana said, if you have an opportunity, there are a lot, YMCA and a lot of different resources. I know down here in South Florida, in the city of Doral, in Miami, and in Broward County, there are different academies that do offer at least a couple of those, very, very important swim classes that are free. They'll work with you in some cases if you can't afford it, but every child and every parent, at least one parent, should know how to swim.
1: That's right. All right, let's get to another story we're covering this morning.
28: Yeah, absolutely. The sports world is basically going to stop work for the rest of us at 3 o'clock this afternoon. The World Cup semifinals featuring heavyweight European war, France battling Spain, and it's happening on Bastille Day. So let's look at the X's and O's here. According to Opta's supercomputer data, France is favored with a 42.1% win projection over Spain's 31.8%. Now, Spain is relying on pure positional brilliance. They're averaging a tournament high 65.8% possession. France, though, is the lethal counterpuncher. Yeah. We've got Kylian Mbappe's racked up 8 goals, matching massive offense, which has hammered home a field-leading 16 tournament goals. But listen to this, because the absolute biggest headline this morning isn't even that. It's the massive cheating scandals that are rocking the brackets. You've got Egypt's national coach, Hassam Hassan, who completely exploded, claiming that FIFA rigged the matches because they wanted Messi to stay in the tournament. And this follows, if you remember, the chaotic round of 16 match where a referee disallowed an Egyptian goal right after Messi personally demanded a VAR review. And again, VAR is video assistant referee. And add to this confirmed reports that the Argentine Football Association, you know, Messi's parent company, fell victim to a massive cyber attack where hackers compromised their official email servers to send out these mass messages claiming that Argentina's victories were stolen through corrupt refereeing. So the question is, FIFA favoring Inter Miami's GOAT? And you have video footage showing Gianni, the president of FIFA's face during, you know, Messi's matches and how he's responding to this. So I don't know.
1: Well, I mean, you know, it could be that, or it could be Messi is perhaps the best player in the world. Yeah, and just did some incredible things to will his team to victory. I'll tell you this, FIFA definitely wants France and Argentina in the final. To have Messi and Mbappe head-to-head in the final, that's the matchup you want if you want the most eyes on your sport.
28: Are you going to watch the game today?
1: I think that's what we're going to get. Yeah, I think France is going to win. I'm going to pick France in this match. I'm going to pick Argentina, too.
28: I'm wearing French colors today. Yeah,
1: and I think because FIFA is corrupt, they're going to make that happen. And that's going to be our final.
26: You have to watch both. I think Messi is the GOAT. Messi's obviously fantastic, but also FIFA really wants Argentina in it.
28: Watch out for when they do the coin toss. When you watch the coin toss today, it's going to be a South Florida connection in Dallas. It's a coffee cart owner. Her name is Angelina Diaz. She works with Easter Seals South Florida, and because of her diligence, Coca-Cola and Easter Seals picked her for this once-in-a-lifetime op. So she's going to be part of that that coin toss.
1: That'll be great. We'll be watching that and the match. Natalie Rodriguez with today's top stories. Natalie, thanks so much.
28: Vive la France.
1: All right, now let's bring in AccuWeather meteorologist Jason Caterina for today's forecast. So Jason, how hot's it going to get today?
3: Yeah, find somewhere cool to watch the game. It's going to be hot all around the next several days, as a matter of fact. Mostly sunny today, 94 around South Florida. Thunderstorm in the area this evening, otherwise only down to 79. A mix of clouds and sun the next 2 days, 95 both days, Wednesday and Thursday. For Tampa today, partly sunny, an afternoon thunderstorm, 93. Thunderstorm in the area early this evening, otherwise only down to 80 tonight. And again, mostly sunny, a thunderstorm in the afternoon for Wednesday, the high of 94. Right.
1: All right. AccuWeather meteorologist Jason Caterina with us this morning. When we come back, the naval blockade of Iran set to go back into effect today. We're going to catch you up on all the developments over the past 24 hours in just 2 minutes right here on the Ryan Gorman Show.
2: Multi-vehicle incident, I-4 westbound approaching 75. Fire rescue just showed up blocking the right-hand lane. 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
1: Earlier this morning, we got a live update from the Middle East on the battle over the Strait of Hormuz. Here's ABC News correspondent Jordana Miller's report.
0: We've seen more exchanges of intense fire between the U.S. and Iran over the last 24 hours. CENTCOM says it hit, again, dozens of targets in southern Iran. It looks like the United States is trying to target Iranian launching pads, drones, radar systems, really all along Iran's coast that lines the Strait of Hormuz. And that would make sense since the United States has said the aim is to degrade Iran's ability to actually fire on vessels in the strait. But despite those intense attacks, Iran was still able to hit two huge tankers that belonged to the Emirates. One Indian national was killed. Several others were injured. Huge fires broke out. They were brought under control. And thankfully, there's not any major oil leaks, right, in the strait. But it just goes to show that Iran still has the ability and the will to strike, and they continued doing that in the early hours of the morning, firing on Bahrain, firing on Jordan. You know, this again shows that Iran is willing to, it looks like, reignite this war over the issue of the Strait of Hormuz. Iran wants to have full control over the Strait of Hormuz, and it's clear that President Trump does not want that to happen, will not let that happen, and that's why he has reimposed the U.S. naval blockade, which will begin at 4 p.m. Eastern.
1: One thing we also talked about, this growing conflict between Saudi Arabia and the Iran-backed Houthis in Yemen and how that could impact the conflict, something that hasn't gotten a lot of attention, hasn't made a lot of headlines, but is really an important aspect to all of this. We're going to have that part for you, the entire conversation, on the podcast. We'll get that up after the show. 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When we come back, doubt is growing over Senator Mitch McConnell's health update. Dana's going to explain why in her trending report next here on the Ryan Gorman Show.
2: Accident on I-4 westbound approaching 75. Right lane has been reopened. Just the right shoulder blocked now. Heavy through the area. 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
18: First of all, financial planning is important, but it can be skewed to an end result. Plenty of firms will do financial planning. Some of them charge, some of them don't. But depending on the business model of the firm, the financial plan can get skewed. At a meeting this past week with a client, and the marketing or the planning that the person that they had previously been using prior to us was, you know, something called bucket strategies. So people hear that. It's pretty common in financial services. But when somebody's promoting bucket strategies, they're almost always selling products. So when I hear bucket strategies, I know there's products involved. We don't believe in products. The product company gets paid. The advisor who sells the product gets paid. You know, sometimes there's fees on top of that. Sometimes there's not. You know, it just starts getting complicated. There's in our mind, just better ways to do that. So our version of complimentary financial planning is to sit down with you and just have a conversation about goals and what you're looking to accomplish. And then the idea is just to provide guidance, but also just shed light on what the options are. So it's not to steer you in a direction. It's, well, let us just sit down, you know, whether it's a second opinion for you, whether it's a first opinion for you, let me show you what all of the options are, right? When it comes to achieving your goal, sometimes goals are growth, sometimes goals are income, sometimes goals are preservation, sometimes goal is, you know, all of the above. But the complementary financial planning is going to do that for you. Now, an analysis, that's also complementary. What that allows us to do is break down your current investments and show you what the future looks like based on how you're currently invested. Your current investments might be fine. They might get you across the finish line with no problems. But if they can do that, we can actually show you through the analysis and the planning. They might not be fine. That would be good to know. They might be fine, but not as efficient as you could be. There might be ways to improve your situation over time. Improvements could be better returns, net of fees. 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When you put all of that into a financial plan, the idea is to help you make informed decisions based on all of the investment options that are available. So we do a complimentary because I don't think it's just, I don't want there to be any barriers to entry. 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
26: 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TMZ's Harvey Levin is adding fuel to the fire over this Mitch McConnell proof of life picture. The photo, which we shared on X at Ryan Gorman Show yesterday, shows the senator in a hospital bed with his wife by his side. And they released a long statement saying he's recovering after a fall and a mild case of pneumonia. But a lot of people online are speculating that the picture is not real. So last night on TMZ Live, Harvey said he thought it was suspicious for someone in McConnell's feeble condition to be wearing a button-down shirt. I mean, he did look like, I mean, he's not wearing a hospital gown or anything in the picture.
1: It's true.
26: So he called it weird. But also, a TMZ source did confirm that the picture is real. There's also a picture of Mitch McConnell that was taken in 2023 where he's wearing that same shirt. So to some people, that confirmed that it's him because, you know, it's his shirt. He was seen wearing it in the past, so it's his. Other people say that it's either an old picture or that it was AI generated based on, you know, a shirt that he already had. So there's just a lot of confusion and speculation over whether or not this picture is real.
1: Yeah, Senator Ron Johnson, he said that a source told him the hospital photo released by McConnell's office was an older image. Now, Ron Johnson, he loves to lean in on conspiracy theories.
26: Right.
1: And it's not an older image.
26: Well, but he also, he reshared that clip that was taken and he said, listen to the whole clip. Don't fall for clickbait, like as if he continued to explain himself even more on that clip, too.
1: Yeah, you just got to be careful, like throwing that out there. You know what I mean? If you're not sure that it's true, then just don't say that a source told you that, like, you know, because that's going to be the headline every single time you're a sitting senator.
26: Right. Of course it is. Yeah, because I saw that and I was like, oh, Ron Johnson says that it's an older picture. But then I looked into it further and saw that Ron Johnson actually shared it and said, don't fall for the clickbait. I don't know if it's real or not.
1: Right. Now, I do think there is still a lot of questions about Mitch McConnell. I mean, the fact that they put out a statement that there was that long and a picture and no video, even though he's been doing, you know, these lengthy, in-depth phone conversations, apparently.
26: And just the fact that he did 20-minute conversations with all these different people, it was like it was a script for everyone to say 20 minutes.
1: You couldn't do a 20-second video saying that you're fine. I think there's still a lot of questions about Mitch McConnell, although I don't buy into this conspiracy theory about the photo. 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
10: Hazy sun, 79 degrees. Full forecast from Max Defender 8 meteorologist Amanda Holly is on the way. I'm Reed Shepard, our top story. President Trump now says the U.S. will reinstate a blockade of Iranian ports and serve as the guardian of the Hormuz Strait. Kate Fisher reports Trump says the United States will be reimbursed for the costs of providing security at the rate of 20% on all cargo shipped.
24: This is really controversial, saying that it's now the U.S. that will charge a toll, having had senior members of his cabinet saying that when the Iranians suggested that, it was simply not acceptable in terms of, you know, international norms.
10: Meantime, the U.S. has carried out a third consecutive night of strikes against Iran. U.S. Central Command says the strikes were at the direction of President Trump and will continue to degrade Iran's ability to attack innocent civilians and commercial shipping in the Strait of Hormuz. Florida is banning the potassium bromate food additive from school meals in the upcoming academic year. Prolongs the shelf life of food, but it's also linked to cancer and DNA damage. State Attorney General James Uthmeyer wants to ban it from everything.
25: Pursuant to our authorities under the Unfair and Deceptive Trade Practices Act, we're going to look at how these products are marketed and sold to families.
10: Uthmeyer has issued subpoenas to companies including General Mills and Pillsbury that produce flour with the additive. Five other states have done the same for school meals, and California has banned the additive from all foods. The ballots are already being sent out in Florida for the August 18th midterm elections. Florida Democratic Party Chair Nikki Fried says the DNC is focused on breaking the RNC's 30-year stranglehold on the state.
29: Republicans have run this state for nearly 30 years, and they have made it a place working people can no longer afford. They've made Florida the worst state in America for renters.
10: Fried says Escambia County is now flipped to blue after decades of being run by Republicans. Meanwhile, the Republicans are warning about the surge of the Democratic Socialists of America, calling them communists and anarchist psychos who want to destroy the country as motivational speech. U.S. House is scheduled to consider the Sunshine Protection Act this week. The bill that's introduced in the Senate each year by Senator Rick Scott would keep us in daylight saving time year-round. I'm Reed Shepard, News Radio WFLA.
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2: Pinellas US 19 not causing any problems this morning. 275 looking good. Bayside Bridge as well. Slowdowns westbound.

0: and thunderstorms, frequent lightning and gusty winds in a few of the storms today. We dry out tonight. Skies stay mostly cloudy. We'll drop into the upper 70s. Slightly drier, though, by Wednesday and Thursday. Temperatures will warm up. We should see some more sunshine. We'll get into the mid-90s before rain chances increase again this weekend. I'm Max Defender 8 meteorologist Samantha Holly.
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4: 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Strong as steel. Forged with DeSantis. 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
5: I'm Kevin Steele, and I approve this message.
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7: Back now here on the Ryan Gorman Show, and let's bring in politics editor for the Dispatch, Mike Warren. You can find all of his work and a whole lot more at thedispatch.com, and you can check him out on X as well at Michael R. Warren. So, Mike, you wrote this new piece for the Dispatch, Lindsey Graham's Tenacious Pursuit of Influence, and I thought it was a really interesting piece. And I think Lindsey Graham's a very interesting political figure. Give us an overview of what you were laying out.
8: Well, I agree with you, Ryan, that Lindsey Graham was an interesting and sort of consequential figure in American politics. He really straddles kind of two periods in Republican politics, the George W. Bush period. Bush began a few years before Bush became president, and of course, the Trump period. And what you see, and certainly what I saw across that more than 30 years in Congress that Lindsey Graham served, is a real ability and interest in being in the middle of all the debates on the issues that he found most important. Most of those were on foreign policy and national security, but not all of them. You know, he was involved going all the way back to the impeachment of Bill Clinton back in the late 1990s, all the way through the Social Security debate of the second term of George W. Bush's administration, and all the way through just this past year in the budget debates, as well as chairman of the Senate Budget Committee. So Lindsey Graham has just sort of straddled not only those periods in Republican politics and American politics, but he sort of straddles all these areas as well of policy and politics. He really was a more consequential figure than I think people necessarily thought, in the days, weeks, and even years before he died.
7: So the question I have here, Lindsey Graham, there's no doubt he had some very closely held principles.

0: especially on foreign policy, for example. But sometimes he would go where the political winds blew. And we've especially seen that more recently with how he buddied up to President Trump. Is that Lindsey Graham abandoning political, abandoning principles for political opportunity? Or is that Lindsey Graham using his principles and wanting to influence politics based on his principles, so that's why he did what he did?
1: Ryan, I think you have hit on the big question about Lindsey Graham's ultimate legacy, or certainly history's judgment on that legacy. That's the question, right? Did he do this? I mean, if you asked him while he was still alive, and there are a number of reporters who did, and he talked about this pretty openly, he wanted to be in the conversation influencing Donald Trump on the things that were most important to him. And among those things were, of course, support for Israel from the United States, going after the Iranian regime and trying to dismantle it and even to depose it, and certainly to dismantle its nuclear program, the defense of Ukraine against Russian incursion. These were all things in the last several years of his life and his career that he cared a lot about. And he said, you know, I've got to be in that room, and Donald Trump is the president, and he's the president and the leader of our party. On the other hand, you could see a lot of side to the argument that what he ultimately did was compromise his own principles. You know, he was very much a free trader until Donald Trump came along, and suddenly Lindsey Graham became a big defender of trade protectionism. So, you know, it's a question of what does it mean to have principles in a time when those principles are not in favor in your party? People like myself who are in journalism, you know, draw that line maybe differently than someone in elected politics. I think it's going to be something that people are grappling with now in the wake of his death, and thinking about long term, not just for Lindsey Graham, but for a lot of people who made different decisions within the Republican Party over the last decade. Lindsey Graham never ran away, I think, from the decisions that he made to abandon his criticism of Donald Trump, you know, 10, 11 years ago, and embrace him as maybe a lesser of two evils in his mind.
0: We're joined by politics editor for The Dispatch, Mike Warren. You can find his piece, Lindsey Graham's Tenacious Pursuit of Influence, at thedispatch.com. How much influence did he really have, whether it was, you know, his time spent with John McCain, especially when John McCain was at the height of his influence, or with President Trump?
1: It's a good question, and I don't know if we have a definitive answer for that as well, Ryan. You can see a number of places where he was influential. There were successes. If you look back to 2007, what the policy that ultimately became the surge in Iraq that really changed things and turned things around, things were going very badly in 2005, 2006 in Iraq. It was Lindsey Graham, along with John McCain and Joe Lieberman, the three amigos, who pushed not only on the Bush administration, but also on members of his own party within the Senate to actually redouble America's efforts in Iraq and try to gain back some of the ground that had been lost. That was a success. What about the Iran war? I think there's a lot of reason to think that Donald Trump and the United States would not be involved in Iran if not for Lindsey Graham's influence. On the other hand, Iran has not gone as anybody who supported that effort or just supported the effort to change things in Iran, change the calculus. It has not gone the way those people have wanted. I don't think certainly it has not gone the way Lindsey Graham would have wanted it to go. And so I think that legacy of the success of his influence on policy certainly was influential. Whether he was successful on those things that he was influential with, I think that's a little bit more muddled. And if I had to put my thumb on the scale one way or the other, I would say that in many ways, success was just out of reach for Lindsey Graham for much of his career.
0: It's a piece on Lindsey Graham, definitely worth reading. Lindsey Graham's Tenacious Pursuit of Influence. You can find it and a whole lot more at thedispatch.com. And you can also check out Mike Warren at Michael R. Warren on X. Mike, really appreciate the time and insight this morning. Thanks so much for coming back on.
2: Thanks, Ryan.
0: All right. When we come back, we'll get to more of your reactions to some of the stories that we've covered on this morning's show. We've got that for you next right here on the Ryan Gorman Show.
3: Crash in St. Pete, Gandy Boulevard, eastbound after 4th Street at Oak Street Northeast with some road blockage. I-4 westbound approaching 75, crash blocking a shoulder. 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
0: So as you're listening to the show throughout the morning, you, of course, can become part of it. Maybe you hear something I say and you think, oh my God, that's brilliant. And I have to let him know that point was just that.
13: Please
0: amazing.
13: Let him know.
0: Yeah. Or you hear something Dana says and you're like, what is she talking about? I
13: have you to let me know that
0: disagree.
13: When I screw up. Yeah.
0: So you can weigh in by pulling up your iHeartRadio app, WIOD or WFLA. You'll see that red microphone. You hit that. You can record 30 seconds of whatever it is you want to say. Or if you can add some insight or some context or something like that to something we're talking about, feel free to do so. Bill in the Tampa Bay area did just that. Yesterday, I was talking about how I didn't like the fact these World Cup semifinal games were on at 3:00 in the afternoon. Why not put them on in prime time? Here's what he had to say about that.
14: Good morning. It's Bill in Palm Harbor. I can't blame you, Ryan, for the U.S.-centric view of what prime time is. But remember, we don't care about soccer. It doesn't move the needle. We only cared this time because it was being played here and our team I had a chance to move a little bit, but the reality is every single game is the rest of the world's Super Bowl. So prime time in Europe would be about 3 p.m. Eastern. So we just have to get over it.
0: He's right. I didn't think of that because everything should be based on what we want here in America, not what other people want around the world. So, you know, if they've got to stay up. So if it were 8 p.m., let's say, prime time for us, what would that be in Spain?
13: 1 o'clock in the morning. There's a 5 hour time difference. Hey, so when it's on at 3 p.m., that's prime time. That's 8 p.m. Perfect for, you know, people in Spain and France who are going to be paying very close attention to these games.
0: Let me tell you what, if they love the sport that much and they're into their teams that much, then they can stay up to 1 o'clock in the morning and start watching it.
13: Okay,
0: it should be prime time.
13: Yeah, of course.
0: In America, we get what we want here. Let me tell you something. You asked Trump what time it should be. He would say prime time in America. We're the
13: that is true. Yes. Mm-hmm. Yeah.
0: We're the hottest country right now. Not France and Spain.
13: Spain.
0: This is what Peter, listening to us in South Florida, had to say about Dana's report yesterday on President Trump's health. He's been to the doctor quite a bit lately. Trump said he has perfect health and he's gotten checked out and everything's come back perfect. We were like, not so sure about that. This is what Peter had to say.
15: I don't think anybody has it to show their results of our medical exams. Why don't you do it, Dana? Show your results when you go for a physical. Are you right? Ah, be invasion of privacy, right? But not for Orange Man Bad.
0: We were saying, like, how come he doesn't show the cognitive test results if he keeps acing the cognitive test and he's doing it?
13: Yeah, the cognitive test. I don't need to know about his heart condition and all. Well, I don't know that he has a heart condition, but if he does, I'm not saying I need to know about that. But the cognitive test, he wants to keep bragging about it, then show your work.
0: Even if there were a condition, a medical issue, there's a little bit of a difference between a radio host and the president of the United States.
13: Right.
0: Okay.
13: Yeah, exactly. I am in perfect health, by the way. Perfect health.
0: You're going to have to show. I want a doctor's note saying just that with details. Otherwise, we're not going to believe you. We didn't like it when Biden and they were keeping everything quiet there.
13: Right.
0: In the Biden administration. And I don't think the Trump administration should be keeping things under wraps here. Clearly, you know, and it makes sense. He's 80.
13: He's 80. Yeah. And we can see the bruises. Yeah, he says he takes the aspirin. We know he's got the venous, whatever it's called, in his legs that makes his ankles kind of swollen sometimes.
0: Still got a lot of energy. He's popping off on Truth Social at 4 a.m.
13: That's right.
0: He's got more energy than I do. When we come back, what you missed this morning and some of the stories to keep an eye on today. We'll get to that in a moment here on the Ryan Gorman Show.
3: In Tampa, crash on Hillsborough Avenue westbound before 11th Street with a couple of lanes blocked. Crash on State Road 60 eastbound before 275, one center lane blocked. 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
0: Wrapping things up with the final few moments of the show here on this Tuesday morning. If you miss any of our coverage of the situation with Iran, naval blockades set to go back into effect today at 4. We've got everything you need to know about that from our live report from the Middle East. 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Tomorrow, we'll talk about this ICE shooting in Maine that follows an incident in Houston, making a lot of news this morning. So we'll get to that and a whole lot more. Big thanks to James Berlander and Brianna Torres. Great work on the show this morning from both of them, and we'll be back first thing tomorrow morning here on WIOD in South Florida, WFLA in the Tampa Bay area, and everywhere on your iHeartRadio app. Have a great rest of your day.
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0: Guaranteed human.
1: Hazy, 79 degrees. I'm Reed Shepherd, our top story. For the last couple of years, Clearwater City Council members have been studying the possibility of buying up Duke Energy's infrastructure and creating a city-owned public utility, which would lower residents' electric bills. However, the cost to the city could reach $1 billion. Duke Energy Florida President Melissa Satius made a final pitch to the city during a council workshop session on Monday.
2: Truly, this is not just a utility agreement. I mean, the core, the foundation for us moving together to serve the city and the citizens of Clearwater.
1: First reading of an ordinance to maintain Duke Energy as the city's electricity provider is set for Thursday evening. Pasco County commissioners are expected to approve today a 12-month moratorium on new applications for an AI data center. Vote would mean a one-year pause while officials study the potential impacts of a data center on things like the power grid and water resources. Today's meeting starts at 10. That loyalty program may save you money, but it could be costly when it comes to your online security.
6: 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You trade a phone number or an email address for discounts, rewards, or special offers at a grocery store, a coffee shop, maybe a gas station. And that savings may come with a hidden cost, your personal information. When you hand over that information, data brokers build a profile on you, and they sell that information, and not just other companies. Scammers can also buy it, and use the data to develop phishing emails. One tip, use a separate email just for rewards accounts, maybe a separate phone number too. That way, if your information is leaked, your primary contact information may still be protected. I'm Daria Albinger.
1: A bizarre incident set at Brooksville Walmart on Monday as a 39-year-old man yelling and carrying a Bible was tackled inside the store following an earlier incident at a Citrus County Publix. Hernando County Sheriff Al Nienhuis says Stephen Sheehan pulled out a gun, hollered, "You better call the cops, I'm crazy," then led deputies on a chase from Citrus into Hernando.
23: Speeding, running red lights, we got reports. People were calling in that the person was running red lights, and since then people have come forward and said, "Yeah, he cut me off on U.S. 19.
1: Nienhuis says Sheehan stopped his car in front of the Brooksville Walmart, placed a couple of guns on top of the vehicle, then ran inside where he was captured. Nienhuis says this appears to be a mental health incident, but says Sheehan will be held accountable. Police in St. Petersburg have reached a noteworthy milestone. An arrest was made on Monday in a 2025 murder, closing the final open homicide case from last year. 28-year-old Jermaine Ivory has been charged in the shooting of a 27-year-old man that took place in February of 2025. Tampa Bay traffic and weather moments away. Our next news update in 30 minutes. I'm Reed Shepherd, News Radio, WFLA.
24: This is Bloomberg Money Minute. Home prices in the U.S. are at an all-time high. According to Redfin, prices rose 2.2% in June from a year ago to a record of close to $409,000 nationwide. The real estate market has gotten a bit more competitive due to the steady labor market. More than one in five homes that sold in June went for more than their original list price. Checking on the markets, a standoff between the U.S. and Iran weighed on stocks yesterday. The tech-heavy Nasdaq tumbled more than 1.5%. This morning, all eyes are on the Federal Reserve as Kevin Warsh is about to make his first appearance before Congress as chair. He testifies before the House today and the Senate tomorrow. Stock futures are looking at modest losses. And the iconic British heavy metal band Iron Maiden has sold a stake in its music rights for an undisclosed amount. The 50-50 partnership with Swedish music investment firm Pop House Entertainment Group will involve projects such as a museum experience. Courtney Donahoe, Bloomberg Radio.
3: Crash with heavy slowdowns, Hillsboro Avenue westbound after 15th Street, right around 11th. That is blocking two right-hand lanes. 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
25: A spotty shower or two is possible through the morning. Otherwise, skies will be mostly cloudy with some peaks of sun. Temperatures warm into the low 90s, and rain chances will increase to a 40% for scattered afternoon showers and thunderstorms. Frequent lightning and gusty winds in a few of the storms today. We dry out tonight. Skies stay mostly cloudy. We'll drop into the upper 70s. Slightly drier, though, by Wednesday and Thursday. Temperatures will warm up. We should see some more sunshine. We'll get into the mid-90s before rain chances increase again this weekend. I'm Max Defender 8 meteorologist. Meteorologist Amanda Holly.
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0: Hey, it's Ryan Gorman. 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
10: I'm trying to get a data center built in Utah, in Box Elder County, Utah, which is in the middle of nowhere. And he was surprised that it did not. A lot of people weren't for it. Yeah, well, there's some reasons for that. There's a lot of questions that need to be answered. We thought we'd have Kevin on to talk about AI, the data centers, and what they really mean for water and power and everything else. What is the plan for these data centers? We talked to him coming up in just a little while and so much more. Stand by. 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Our sponsor this half hour is the Byrna Launcher. It happens in the blink of an eye. 1 minute, you're having a 20-minute chat with your good friend Mitch McConnell, who's in the hospital, but he's totally fine, totally fine. He's sharp as a tack. And the next minute, you're getting mugged in the hospital parking lot. It happens. Both of those things happen. Pretty rotten luck, quite honestly, if you ask me. 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It's kind of a shady area. I didn't get to pick the hospital. They just threw me in the back of a truck. So, you know what? Why don't you take my Byrna Launcher? And you're like, thank you. And he said, and he blinked very, very, very slowly. But you knew what that meant. 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And you see, as you're speeding away, there in the upper window of the fourth floor of the hospital, standing a virile Mitch McConnell just waving and saying, see, that's what the Byrna Launcher, that's why I carry one. Byrna Launcher. 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Okay, Kevin O'Leary is with us. Now, I want to start this out with, I have warned about AI since the 1990s. And I said, you know, AI is going to be wonderful, and then we're going to get AGI, and that's going to be a little crazy. And then we'll get ASI, and that is terrifying, quite honestly, to me. A lot of times when I first started talking about it, people said, no, AGI is not even possible. And I think we're on the verge of AGI. So I have been warning about AI, but I also believe that AI is one of the greatest tools man has ever created. But we must always remember it is a tool. Now, to be able to have the compute power for these systems, we have to have data centers all over. Which means we have to have power, and we also have to be willing to build the data centers. Not going to pay for them. The companies that are all going to put us out of business and we'll all be slaves to them eventually, they have to pay for it. Now, as these data centers are being built, there's a lot of people that say, I don't want that in my community for several reasons. I personally believe they have to be built. Where they're built is a different story. What I don't like is the fact that in some places it feels almost as if these big tech companies are coming in and they're just making a deal with the city council and you're not involved. This is your life. If we don't build data centers, China will own us in every way possible. And I mean, personally, will own you personally. AI, the United States must be the victor in this. We must have the data centers. However, there's really good questions that have to be asked, because this is your life, and I do not want big tech making the decision anymore. We already saw what big tech did when they came out, you know, with the greatest tool ever. Everybody's going to be able to talk to each other. We'll be able to check on our families. It's called social media, and we saw how that worked out. We have to have a reasonable conversation about AI and the data centers, and I thought the person to do that would be Kevin O'Leary, who is here. Hi, Kevin. How are you?
11: Great to be here. Thank you.
10: Thank you. Did I set this up properly in your book? Where do you disagree with me on these things?
11: I don't disagree with anything you said, Glenn. That's actually okay. A very good platform that you set up for us to have a intelligent narrative about this debate, particularly on that of defense and the future of the individual. Yeah, because I am in the same boat you're in. I think we're in a very, very difficult situation with our adversaries in China. I've been dealing in China since they came into the World Trade Organization back in 2000. They haven't played by the rules, in case anybody, before we were worried about AI. And so I have no problem with the Chinese people. I have a huge problem with the Chinese government and their policy. So. Just to set the stage on that one vertical topic, which I think is a good one to start with, you said it, and you were right. Data centers aren't really about data centers. They're about power. You can't have any compute. You can't have your cell phone working, the cell tower working, the economy working, if you don't have power. So in the last 18 months, the Chinese, using primarily coal-burning turbines, because they don't care about the environment, or do they need a permit? The big guy says, put one here, and that's how it happens. They've built 400 gigawatts of new power for China, its economy, and its efforts to dominate AI. How many have we built that's new in America? Zero. Now, I'm just talking about power. So we've got to get our poo-poo together and start thinking about adding to the grid here so that we can compete as an economy, not just on AI. We need power. We're tapped out everywhere. And so one of the things you see is a negative in places like West Virginia, Virginia, Mississippi, Tennessee, Utah, you name it, is people saying, well, my power bill is going to go up if you put a data center here. Well, the new rule of engagement should be this as part of the national solution is, if I'm going to bring a data center anywhere, I got to bring my own power. I got to spend billions to build power and then give some of it back to the grid so we can stay competitive. We need the data centers. We need the power. We need them both. And so there is a solution here, and that's how we're going to do it in Utah. But so, Utah is not my only project. I've got projects in Norway and Finland and Canada, but Utah is particularly important for America because of what it means for national defense. You nailed
10: it. Okay, so Kevin, because this is, I've been talking about this one in Utah, and I understand the people of Utah, and I understand what they're worried about. And quite honestly, I am too. But I, you know, I said there is a solution to these things, and you just gave part of that solution, and that is you have to build your own power. And I said, you know, negotiate with these companies and say, look, you want the data center. Great. You bring in your own power, but we also want X percentage of power put in here. And we don't want to be charged for any infrastructure that is revolves around anything to do with this data center. You have to bring this asset to the community. You have to say this. We're going to help the community because you're not going to really be creating jobs long term. So what are you going to create?
11: Well, hold
10: you
11: can on, create hold on, power. Hold on, Bubba Louie. Not so fast on the jobs. Not so
10: long
11: fast
10: term.
11: On the jobs. Let me give you the numbers. 4,000 construction jobs just for the first phase, 2,000 permanent jobs to maintain it. And those are engineering and support jobs, very high paying. Not true about the jobs. That's a lot of jobs. That's a lot of jobs, including all of the additional stuff we have to do for the community, which no one's been talking about. New fire trucks. We got to provide hotels to put these construction workers in for 2 years. We got to have permanent you know, support for schooling. There's so much stuff we're going to give back to the community just to make sure our data center, we have to find these people to employ them. Thank goodness Utah is highly educated workforce. Mm-hmm. Northrop Grumman is just a few miles away, the Hill Air Force Base. I got jobs, my friend. I got a lot of jobs, and I need the people there to want to work. So I've got my work cut out for me.
1: Okay. So the other thing, power, jobs, you just answered both of those. The second thing is, the third thing is water. Is it true it needs water or not needs water? Because you're building it in Utah is the high desert. So what's the truth on water?
11: That is probably the topic for Utah, given the situation in the Great Salt Lake that is slowly going down. And people have a huge concern about that. So let me tell you the facts. The new modern era data center does not require anywhere near the water that was used 15 years ago in Virginia, where data centers got a bad name because of how much water they consumed. And there's two reasons for that. The power generation itself for the electricity to drive the chips, there's many solutions now that are air-cooled, so they don't require anywhere near as much water. And the actual cooling of the chip itself is now done like a car radiator. It's a closed-loop system, which was not available back 20 years ago. So those are two massive reductions. But people ask me, well, put it in context. Is it true that this is going to use all the water in Utah and the whole lake's going to be drained? That's a complete falsehood. This data center's first phase, about 1.4 gigs, is going to be no different than a golf course in Utah. So that you should look at it in terms of how many golf courses in Utah are using water, because data centers, not just my project, any new data center now is like a golf course. So, you know, my attitude is, look, let's get realistic about the facts. And the way you learn that, I don't want people to trust me. I want them to look at the water permit application I'm going to put in late August that is forced to show exactly the engineering requirements, exactly to the gallon that we have to get to make this work. The permitting process is not being circumvented anywhere, including Box Elder County. You got to get EPA, you got to get state, you got to get water, you got to get noise, you got to get light. All of that has to be permitted. So there's total control there to see this on a public basis. And what I've done, given all the brouhaha that occurred in Box Elder since May 5th, is I called up all of the TV networks there, and they all have representation, and all the journalists, and said, here's my personal cell number. You text me when you have a question. Don't let anybody put words in my mouth for me. You call me, and I'll talk to you and give you the facts. And I promised all of them they will get the same information the second I apply for the permit on water, which comes first. That's the biggest topic in Utah's water.
1: Yeah, yeah.
11: We got to get this right. And so that's why I'm encouraged that at least you and I are having this narrative, and I'm trying to put it straight, but I have a lot of work ahead of me.
1: So, Kevin, how do you generate, what kind of power generation are you using? Because, I mean, doesn't it always come back down to you got to make steam, that steam pushes then a turbine, and then you can generate, I mean, no matter what it is, it usually uses steam, doesn't it? What are you going to use to make power?
11: Well, think about this. Think about you're one of the tenants, which I have to negotiate with, the hyperscalers, the SpaceX, the Microsoft, the Google, whoever it is. Let's just take Box Elder County because we're talking about Utah. Every single person, I'm going to guess, in Box Elder County, everyone has a cell phone. That's how they talk to their kids. That's how they run their businesses. They're already using a data center. They're already customers of all of the aforementioned hyperscalers. If you're an Amazon or you're a Microsoft or you're Google, the last thing you want to do in Box Elder County is piss off your customer. They're not stupid. So what they're telling us, that the people that are risking the $16 billion, half in debt, half in equity, that's what's going to cost me to build the first phase, is you show us your proposals for power and we'll tell you what we want. And most of them now are looking for combination of natural gas, air-cooled turbines, solar, and sodium-lithium battery combinations so that you can build out, if you have enough land, solar panels that drive grabbing energy during the day, and Utah's pretty good, it's semi-desert. You're filling up those sodium-lithium batteries, and then you're fueling the nighttime activity in the data center. So a combination of all of the above, the Ruby pipeline there is at about 17% capacity. So we can use some of that. We have to spend billions to get all that set up. But then the turbines themselves can be air-cooled or a combination of water air-cooled. Put that part of the water permit. And then, of course, we need toilets and kitchens and all that stuff. People need water, so we're going to use water there. But at the end of the day, I'm pretty sure I'm going to be no different than in phase one. Is going to be a golf course, no different.
13: Okay. All right. Hold on just a second. We have Kevin on with us. And by the way, if you were an insider, you knew he was coming on yesterday, and we're going to get to some of your questions here in just a few minutes. Kevin O'Leary joins us on the Glenbeck program. We continue in 60 seconds. First, let me tell you about our sponsor. It's Rapid Radios. You're at the county fair with your whole family. Your daughter decides she wants to see the animals. And your son says, I got to go to the tractor pull. Somebody else wants a corn dog. That would be me. Okay. Suddenly, you're not all together anymore. And you got to be together. You got to stay in touch. This is one of the reasons why I like Rapid Radios. 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And we needed them. 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
13: Kevin, why not nuclear energy? The president said he would take, the restrictions on nuclear energy. Is it not ready for prime time yet? The new smaller nukes?
11: It's about 11 to 15 years away, the small nukes. The economics of data centers worldwide are the cost of power per kilowatt hour. So let me just give you some metrics. The cheapest power on Earth is 1 cent a kilowatt hour in Saudi Arabia, but obviously given the instability of the region right now, no one's going to put a $15 billion investment there. Then you get the Nordic countries, Finland, Norway, where we do have facilities at 4 and 3.9 cents a kilowatt hour. The cheapest in North America is in Canada, in the province of Alberta, where we're sort of at a 4.2, give or take a little bit, cents a kilowatt hour USD. And then most of the data centers in Texas and in Utah, maybe 4 to 6 cents. Now, if you looked at nuke right now, you'd be talking maybe a buck a kilowatt hour.
13: Oh, wow.
11: So,
13: wow.
11: You know, we're just not ready. But I applaud the administration's move towards this. We gave up our nuclear program years ago for the wrong reasons, and so did Germany. And look what the situation they're in.
13: Yeah,
11: I know. French did the same thing. We got to get back in the saddle on nuke, and we will. But the data center itself is agnostic to the power as long as it's economic. It can switch over to small nukes the minute they're available. And so we would do that as well. This is a long project, Len, for me. I'm going to be working on this thing for over a decade.
13: So tell me why, because I have people say, why are these being built in small little towns and little teeny communities and farming? And I moved to farming communities because I didn't want to be around all this crap. Why are we going into places like Detroit and just taking all of these old empty factories and just retooling them?
11: Because they're not big enough. What happened was in the last 2 years when the race against China started, a large data center used to be 250 megawatts. Today, the minimum to stay competitive is 1.4 gigawatts So almost five times the size. And the reason that is the chips themselves cost billions of dollars. So you need scale to make it economic. But there's another problem as well, and I think we should address it. You touched on it at the top of the show that I have to point out. This war, or this whatever you want to call it, that's going on in the Middle East that you're witnessing, I would argue to you, is the first AI war ever fought. Mm-hmm. And I'll give you some very easy examples.
13: Okay, hang on just a second. I only have a minute to the break. That is fascinating. And I don't want to interrupt you on that. Wow, that is fascinating.
11: Take the break and let's talk. I'm going to give you some information I want your listeners to think about.
13: Okay. We'll do that. And I also want to ask you when we come back, to, if you can, explain kind of what I said when I said if China gets this, they will own everything, including you. There is, you know, AI, the way we are looking at what is coming, you know, you can lose the, I think you can lose the ability to know whether or not you have free choice or not. It's so dangerous the way it is. And we can't have that fall into the hands of the communists. I don't like it falling in the hands of big tech or U.S. government, but I know we can't have it fall into the hands of the Chinese. Kevin O'Leary continues with us here in just a minute. Stand by. So what do you do when somebody else is having the worst day of their life? You know, most of us are not going to be, you know, doing anything heroic. You and I are probably never going to run into a burning building or pull somebody out of a flooded river. You know, more often than not, we're just given much, much simpler opportunities to help those who need it. But do we? That's why I admire the people that are involved with the International Fellowship of Christians and Jews. 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
1: Hazy, 83 degrees. I'm Reed Shepard. Our top story. A Pinellas County man who was found guilty of manslaughter in the fatal tire iron beating of another man in 2022 is headed to prison for 45 years. Savon Morrison and another man were in the midst of a crime spree, smashing car windows and robbing people when he beat 49-year-old Jeffrey Chapman to death. His daughter Sierra gave a victim impact statement by phone on Monday.
26: My father was murdered for sport. What makes this even more disgusting is that the defendant was on probation for a violent felony when he did this.
1: The defense asked the judge for a 15-year sentence, claiming Morrison was only 16 at the time. In the end, Morrison was given a 15-year sentence on the manslaughter charge, but 30 for violating his probation. A Democratic candidate for Florida governor is addressing concerns raised by Congresswoman Ana Paulina Luna dealing with alleged past ties with disgraced Pinellas businessman Leo Gavone, who's facing charges in a $100 million fraud scheme. In a video message, Jolly says he and his wife did work for Gavone in the past, but did not specify in what capacity.
2: More than a decade ago, I was an employee of Mr. Gavone's at a separate company from which the theft later occurred. From public filings, his activities appear to have occurred almost exclusively after we left his employment, and we learned of these charges when the rest of the world did.
1: He also says Gavone not only donated to his congressional campaign, but also was a donor of Luna, Senators Ashley Moody and Rick Scott, and numerous others from both sides of the aisle. For the second time in less than a week, a Polk County deputy fired his weapon on a suspect who'd threatened his life. Sheriff Grady Judd says one of his sergeants was responding to a domestic violence incident in Auburndale. Suspect jumped into his truck, rammed the deputy's vehicle head on.
4: As a result, our sergeant fired into the truck to protect himself and to stop the threat.
1: Deputies later captured the as-yet unidentified suspect a short distance away. I'm Reed Shepard, News Radio WFLA.
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23: 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An accident now on Bush Boulevard at Armenia westbound, slowing you down. The interstates and the bridges are busy, but accident-free. 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Keeping you updated, I'm Pat George on News Radio WFLA.
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25: A spotty shower or two is possible through the morning. Otherwise, skies will be mostly cloudy with some peaks of sun. Temperatures warm into the low 90s. And rain chances will increase to a 40% for scattered afternoon showers and thunderstorms. Frequent lightning and gusty winds in a few of the storms today. We dry out tonight. Skies stay mostly cloudy. We'll drop into the upper 70s. Slightly drier, though, by Wednesday and Thursday. Temperatures will warm up. We should see some more sunshine. We'll get into the mid-90s before rain chances increase again this weekend. I'm Max Defender 8 meteorologist Amanda Holly.
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29: Baseball's Midsummer Classic, the All-Star Game coming up tonight in Philadelphia. Phillies pitcher Christopher Sanchez in front of the home fans, the starting pitcher for the National League. The Blue Jays' Dylan Cease gets the ball for the AL. The Cardinals' Jordan Walker beat the hometown hero in the home run derby. Walker winning the title, beating the Phillies' Kyle Schwarber in the final. And the first ticket to the World Cup final will be punched today. France facing Spain in Arlington, Texas. I'm Matt McCool.
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13: We are with Kevin O'Leary, who is trying to build data centers all around the country, and one of the more controversial ones is in the northern corner of Utah, Box Elder County. And I wanted to get him on and talk about the data centers, the truth about the data centers. I think he's answered it about water. It's the water is about the use of a golf course. The power, they are responsible for generating all of it. I would like to see the fine print on that, because I'm so concerned these electrical companies are going to say, yeah, well, we had to, upgrade the infrastructure and everything else because of the, and they'll just end up charging you more. But, that's something you deal with at the city council level, I think. Kevin, you just said something before we took a break. You said this war that we're fighting with Iran is the first AI war. What do you mean by that?

0: failed all the time. We're going to tenderize your family's houses. Tenderization 4:30 Wednesday afternoon. And get everybody out of there, get the maids out of there, get the service people out of there, and then we're going to take 10% of your capacity to sell oil, and we're tenderizing there. Not all of it. Then we'll tenderize another 10%. And why can you do that? Because you have superior air defense control through AI. That's what we need in America. That's what I'm building, and that's what every other developer is going to have to build. So get on board, everybody. This is what it's about.
1: Okay, so Kevin, here, I need you to respond to this, because I don't think the tech bros here, and I don't think politicians here. Let me just explain what I feel and what I think my audience feels. The AI thing. Some people say it's another .com. I don't think it is, but some people feel that way. And they remember the boom or bust. It was the average person paid for the .com bubble. The average person, the banks didn't pay for it. The average person did. We always seem to pay the price. And this is the crux of the issue here. The tech bros used our data. We didn't get paid for it. They're now making billions of dollars. AI comes. We're going to lose the jobs. They're not going to lose the jobs. Data centers, we'll pay the price for power, water. We'll lose our small town, our farmland. I worry about how, honestly, maybe it's just me, how we're going to lose our understanding of free will in all of this. There's so many things that it feels like the tech bros don't understand. We're not a stinking market. We're people. We're individual people. We're communities. And we're the ruler of our life. And it feels like you just get railroaded by the tech bros. You just get railroaded by the politicians. That, I think, is where the real frustration is happening. Do you understand that, or do the tech bros understand this?
0: Glenn, it's a fair comment. It's a fair comment. And there's two narratives going on in America at the same time, and it's also happening in other countries too. France, Norway, Switzerland, Germany. I work in all these markets, the UAE, Canada, you name it. There are people that are concerned and have angst and fear and loathing over such a dynamic change. And I want to take you back to the early 90s when the internet was emerging and the same concerns about what is this thing and how is it going to change my life in a good or bad way? And I understand that fear. So you've got the camp that says AI is going to take all of our jobs away and then the robots are going to eat the babies. And I get that. I understand that angst. Then there's the other camp that I want you to think about. I recently went in for a full body scan as part of my checkup in Miami, where it's now very inexpensive to get this done. The entire body. And they're looking for everything. Obviously, I'm concerned about my health.
1: Right.
0: And so it used to take a month to get the diagnostics back on this full body scan on every organ and every bone in your body. Using AI today, 18 minutes, I simply waited and I met with the technician afterwards and he said, here's four things you got to talk to your doctor about. I'm sending him the disc and he's going to send it right up to Boston where my doctor is. I said, you got that in 18 minutes? He said, yeah, we use AI. You gave us permission. We did it. We have all the data. Think about the advances in medicine. Think about the advances in education.
1: I know that.
0: All of these things make America what it is. And we want to be the leaders. So we don't want the fear and other people injecting fear and propaganda into our free market. Maybe there's all kinds of debate. You heard Senator Cotton talking about where's all this money coming from that's stopping the development of power in America, in every state, in Michigan or in Texas. Who's paying for this? Well, I wonder who's paying for that, too.
1: Yeah. I do too. I think China is behind a lot of this. I mean, look, and this is why this is such a difficult conversation to have, because I understand both sides. I understand the technology. I understand what it means, both good and bad, if we get it, if we don't get it. But I also understand the people are tired of being the one who pays for everything and everybody else just kind of just moves on with their life and it just feels like they're being railroaded all the time. And I think, and this is why we asked you to come on, because you said you've been surprised by some of the blowback. And you said, I got to start all over here because I got to listen to the people. And so I wanted to have you on so we could have this conversation. And Kevin, I hope we can have you on again if we have more questions. I have more, but I'm out of time. But I hope we can continue our conversation.
0: It was very good. I really appreciate it and thank you. Take care.
1: You bet. Thanks. Thanks a lot. Kevin O'Leary, O'Leary Ventures Capital, Shark Tank investor, trying to set the record straight on the Box Elder County, Utah data center. I don't know if I'd love to hear from the insiders. I'd love to hear from you. If you have more questions, we'll get them to Kevin. I think that was helpful, but I don't know if it answered all of the questions. I don't know if you can, because I personally, and this is a bad thing, when you're trying to do, when you have to do business, when you have to do, when you have to make decisions. I have a daughter who is just the smartest girl, and she speaks a different language, kind of, and she was struggling with something, I think it was on AI, and she said, Dad, this doesn't make sense, because, you know, you have to do this, but you can't do that because of this. And I said, I know. And she said, so how can you be saying we have to do this? Because you know this is true. And I said, I know that is true, but I also know we have to do it. And I said, that's the problem. There's no good answer to this. There is no good answer. And the worst answer we can do is be frozen in place, because then that's your answer. And you don't want to be on that one. So I don't know how to balance this. This is probably the most difficult question we have that we're dealing with now. And they're only going to get harder from here. But we have to answer this question one way or another. And I don't know how the people do it, but the people should be the ones making the decision. Not some committee, not our city councils. The people's voice need to be in this, in every single county and community that is thinking about building these data centers. It must answer to the people. All right, back in just a second. And tell you about our sponsor this half hour. Our sponsor is Super Sure. You know who never gets a standing ovation? The stage crew. They're the ones moving the sets, adjusting the lights, running the cables, fixing the problem before anybody even realizes there's a problem. If they do their job perfectly, the audience just thinks, you know, they don't even think about them. It just happens, right? 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
1: I really don't think that the phone calls to the studio.
14: You like data centers so much, why don't you put one up your ass?
1: No, I don't. I'm not going to build one inside of me. No, I'm sorry. It doesn't sound like a really good idea. I'm not for data centers. I'm not against data centers. I'm trying to tell you the risk. I personally would like to see them built in big cities where big, huge boxes belong. But that is up to each individual. And we have to have these conversations. So we're having quite a fierce debate with the insiders online now. If you're not a member of the insiders, you should be. GlennBeck.com/torch, because there's a lot of additional information. I'm going to have him on. I'd like to have somebody opposing on as well. And maybe if we could get those two together, it would be a good thing to have a reasonable conversation, because this has to be decided. Coming up after the top of the hour, I'm going to talk to the State Department about Rubio's statement yesterday. Do we have a clip of his ICC statement from yesterday?
15: The danger of this global court has only continued to grow. Today, it threatens every aspect of our political and legal system. Border Patrol agents removing violent criminals from our country. American Marines risking their lives to defend our homeland. Prosecutors working to dismantle terrorist plots to attack and kill Americans. If we stand idle, all of them would be at the mercy of foreign judges thousands of miles away, facing the constant risk of prosecution and even imprisonment for the so-called crime of defending their own country. The American people never agreed to any of this.
1: Yeah, this is all true, and we're going to talk to Rubio's people at the State Department here. And I also want to share an idea that I have, something that I've been watching with Rubio. Something I think is going on, whether anyone knows it or not, I think something is going on there, and it has everything to do with 2028, and I'll explain coming up. First, we talk to the State Department about the ICC and so much more. Next.
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17: Guaranteed human.
18: Hazy sun, 83 degrees. I'm Reed Shepard. Our top story. President Trump now says the U.S. will reinstate a blockade of Iranian ports and serve as the guardian of the Hormuz Strait. Kate Fisher reports Trump says the United States will be reimbursed for the costs of providing security at the rate of 20% on all cargo shipped.
19: This is really controversial, saying that it's now the U.S. that will charge a toll, having had senior members of his cabinet saying that when the Iranian suggested that it was simply not acceptable in terms of, you know, international norms.
18: Meantime, the U.S. has carried out a third consecutive night of strikes against Iran. U.S. Central Command says the strikes were at the direction of President Trump and will continue to degrade Iran's ability to attack innocent civilians and commercial shipping in the Strait of Hormuz. The president welcomes Iraqi Prime Minister Ali al-Zayedi to the White House today. Prime ministers in the U.S. all week in a push to deepen economic ties between the two countries. Several oil and gas deals are expected to be signed, and al-Zayedi hopes to attract more U.S. investment to help offset losses caused by reduced oil exports in the Strait of Hormuz. For the past couple of years, officials in Clearwater have been looking into the possibility and the cost of acquiring Duke Energy's infrastructure and setting up a city-owned public utility. But while it might mean a savings on monthly electric bills, studies show the cost to the city could approach $1 billion. In a presentation to a council workshop on Monday, Duke Energy outlined a number of concessions it's willing to make. Mayor Bruce Rector tells News Channel 8 he thinks it's likely the city will sign a new contract with Duke.
20: I don't think it necessarily forecloses you know, the idea that we might at one point start our own electric utility. Things change over time, but certainly that's what's been recommended to us, so that's what's before us.
18: Council is set to have a first reading of that ordinance on Thursday evening. No charges yet in the shooting death of a 15-year-old boy inside a fitting room at Dick's House of Sport on Friday, but the father of the victim is speaking out and has identified him as Jaden Law. Samuel Law tells News Channel 8 one of the hardest parts has been remembering the last conversation he had with his son.
21: He was supposed to come home, you know, because I told him, come home so I could, you know, take you up here, because I was supposed to take him to get a job.
22: Oh.
21: And he was like, okay, I'll be home. And then that was it. I didn't see him no more after that.
18: Surveillance video showed three people entering the fitting room before two ran out of the store. Hillsborough Sheriff's Office says they were detained, but no other information has been released. Samuel Law says he wants to remember his son as a joy to be around and always willing to help. A Broward murderer is set to die tonight about 40 years after his conviction.
23: Dennis Michael Socher, now 74 years old, is scheduled to die by lethal injection for strangling 18-year-old Patricia Giffords and getting rid of her body, which was never found after she refused to have sex with him after a Fort Lauderdale New Year's Eve 1981 party. The then 29-year-old was on probation after serving a year in prison for raping a woman in Oakland Park a year earlier. Socher's spiritual advisor, Jeff Hood, is concerned the state is executing a second 74-year-old in weeks.
24: Florida is not afraid to kill, no matter what age we're talking about.
23: An 80-year-old has a date with death later this month. The governor said he reserves death warrants for the worst of the worst. Erica Rodriguez, Miami.
18: Pinellas County man convicted of manslaughter and the brutal tire iron beating of another man in 22 has been sentenced to a 45-year prison term. Savon Morrison and another man were on a crime spree, smashing car windows and robbing people when he beat 49-year-old Jeffrey Chapman to death. Morrison was sentenced to 15 years on the manslaughter charge and another 30 for violating his probation in a 2020 carjacking case. Tampa Bay traffic and weather moments away. Our next news update in 30 minutes. I'm Reed Shepard, News Radio WFLA.
25: 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Still on the accident, Bush Boulevard westbound approaching Armenia. And I just checked the four big bridges. They all look good. Interstates busy but clear. Across America, Unseen Technology strengthens our nation, protecting war fighters, delivering intelligence, and securing the infrastructure we depend on. 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Keeping you updated, I'm Pat George on News Radio WFLA.
26: A spotty shower or two is possible through the morning. Otherwise, skies will be mostly cloudy with some peaks of sun. Temperatures warm into the low 90s. And rain chances will increase to a 40% for scattered afternoon showers and thunderstorms. Frequent lightning and gusty winds in a few of the storms today. We dry out tonight. Skies stay mostly cloudy. We'll drop into the upper 70s. Slightly drier, though, by Wednesday and Thursday. Temperatures will warm up. We should see some more sunshine. We'll get into the mid-90s before rain chances increase again this weekend. I'm Max Defender 8 meteorologist Samantha Holly.
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0: I wrote this one and I thought, this is, I want something that really sounds like Schoolhouse Rock. I mean, it just feels like Schoolhouse Rock to me. A way to teach your family about the Bill of Rights. There's a different song and a different lesson plan for every amendment for the Bill of Rights. Take the summer and learn the Bill of Rights, even yourself. These songs help you just remember what's in each. The Sixth Amendment is out. And we're also doing something special. We're having a video contest now. Your family can work together to make a short video about at least one of the rights guaranteed in the Sixth Amendment. Don't worry, we tell you what those are first. It can be funny or serious, a song or an action movie or whatever. The sky's the limit. If you are not able to make the video, don't worry. We have other ways for your family to participate as well. Videos have to be 3 minutes or less. And Jason will be sharing some of the favorites on the Torch Insider Show. 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Jason, quick, tell me what's in the Sixth Amendment.
1: Right now, the U.S.-led blockade is now officially back right now.
0: I don't think that's what's in the Sixth Amendment, but okay. That's exactly how I would have answered it before I got the song. That's exactly how I would have answered it. Let me tell you about Iran. Okay, what's going on with the blockade now?
1: So the Sixth Amendment is, back to
0: All right, go ahead.
1: So, yes, the blockade is now back. The U.S. Navy is enforcing that as we speak. One of the interesting things is, as strikes are continuing, is we just heard yesterday evening that the president sent a letter to Congress resetting, in effect, resetting the 60-day time limit that the president can deploy military forces. That was at, I think, July 7th. So it was funny that we said that, I think, at the beginning of the MOU, that wouldn't that be interesting if this was just...
0: I wonder if this is a way to reset that.
1: Uh-huh. The way that presidential administrations can do this up in infinity, basically, is always...
0: Can I tell you something? This is why everybody's so upset at... Nobody wants to listen to our Speaker of the House or to Thune. Nobody wants to listen to him. Pass the damn Save America Act. And they're like, well, we got to pass it this way. What people don't understand. I don't care. I don't want to understand all your parliamentary bullcrap. Pass the damn bill. I don't care how you do it, as long as it's constitutional. Pass the damn bill. And so it makes it feel like a game. You know what I mean?
1: 100%.
0: And I think that's where people are. Because we were in a meeting today, and Jason said, we got to talk about what's happening with the House, because they're saying this about, Anna Paulina Luna. She doesn't understand the parliamentary. And I just said, shut up. I don't want to hear. I don't care. I don't really care. I don't think that they're serious. I think Anna Paulina Luna and others, I think Mike Lee in the Senate and others, I think they're serious about it. I don't know if Thune is serious. I don't think he is. I honestly don't know if our Speaker of the House is serious. I hope he is, but I don't know. Stop playing the game. I don't really care. Just get it done. How hard is that? Apparently, if you're in Washington, it's damn near impossible to understand. All right, more in a minute. If you had to live like your ancestors did, you'd be doomed. Think about it. You'd wake up in a cave. Your back is already sore. I mean, you think your mattress is hard now? Your knees are acting up. Somebody's telling you, hey, we're chasing the woolly mammoth today. Better hurry. And you're like, can I just go gather some berries and some twigs and call it a day? Luckily, you don't have to hunt the mammoth. Or do you? Because modern life has its own mammoths, woolly or not, and living with pain doesn't have to be one of them. 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
6: Hazy sunshine, 87 degrees. I'm Reed Shepard, our top story. The U.S. has conducted a third consecutive night of strikes against Iran. Mark Mayfield with more.
7: President Trump spoke from the Oval Office following U.S. Central Command's announcement of the new strikes.
8: They've been negotiating for 47 years, but nobody's ever hit them militarily. We're hitting them very hard.
7: CENTCOM said in a post on X that these latest strikes were at the direction of Trump and will continue to degrade Iran's ability to attack innocent civilians and commercial shipping in the Strait of Hormuz. This comes after the president says he's reinstating the blockade of the strait. In a post on Truth Social, Trump said the waterway is open and they are only stopping Iran's ships and customers from entering or leaving. I'm Mark Mayfield.
6: Two Supreme Court justices are set to testify on Capitol Hill today about their annual budget request to Congress. Justices Elena Kagan and Amy Coney Barrett will appear before the House Appropriations Subcommittee that handles Supreme Court spending. Marks the first time since 2019 that Supreme Court justices have testified on their annual budget request. High Court is requesting a boost of over $14 million for the next fiscal year to increase security for the nine justices. One of the hopefuls for Florida's Democratic gubernatorial nomination is answering concerns about a past association with disgraced Pinellas businessman Leo Gavone, who's facing charges in a $100 million fraud scheme. In a post on X, Congresswoman Ana Paulina Luna accused David Jolly of helping administer the scheme. In a video, Jolly says he worked for one of Gavone's companies but left before the scandal became public. He also says Gavone was very interested in donating to political campaigns.
9: He supported the campaigns of Republicans and Democrats alike, including those of Rick Scott, Ashley Moody, Marco Rubio, Pam Bondi, and many other state and local officials, while also supporting my campaigns for Congress. His son even briefly worked for me.
6: Jolly says he supports Gavone's victims. I'm Reed Shepard, News Radio WFLA.
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15: 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A spotty shower or two is possible through the morning. Otherwise, skies will be mostly cloudy with some peaks of sun. Temperatures warm into the low 90s, and rain chances will increase to a 40% for scattered afternoon showers and thunderstorms. Frequent lightning and gusty winds in a few of the storms today. We dry out tonight. Skies stay mostly cloudy. We'll drop into the upper 70s. Slightly drier, though, by Wednesday and Thursday. Temperatures will warm up. We should see some more sunshine. We'll get into the mid-90s before rain chances increase again this weekend. I'm Max Defender 8 meteorologist Amanda Holly.
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3: 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Usually we have hot, blistering, sunny days here. Then again, it is Tampa. In a moment's notice, it's raining so hard, lightning is crashing everywhere. Those cars are driving with their flashers on, and you're soaked head to toe. Avoid the bipolar weather. 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

0: and they stopped speaking for years. So Madison brings him back, not out of affection, but out of necessity, because the house is burning, literally. Monroe's the only one Madison believed could carry the water. Now, think about the ugliest primary of our time. It had to be 20. In my lifetime, it has to be 2016. Little Marco. Think about the little hands. Think about what those two said to each other on the debate stage in 2016. Then look who's sitting in the second chair on Air Force One in 2026. History doesn't repeat, but sometimes it rhymes so hard your teeth hurt, you know? There's a pipeline that people have forgotten. 1801 to 1837, Secretary of State's office was the on-ramp to the presidency. Jefferson's Secretary of State was Madison, who became president. Madison, Monroe, who became president. Monroe's Secretary of State was John Quincy Adams, who became president. Jackson's was Martin Van Buren, who became president. It was so automatic that ambitious men, they schemed for the job. That was that. They didn't want the vice president. They wanted that one. And then when it stopped with James Buchanan in 1857, that's the last Secretary of State to ever become president of the United States. That's 169 years ago. Hillary Clinton had that job. John Kerry had that job. Colin Powell was begged to run. Not one of them made it. In modern America, the Secretary of State's office is not an escalator. It's a cul-de-sac. You come in and you go out. It's not an escalator. But I think because the Secretary of State always seems so damn pompous and so about other countries, that's why this ICC thing is so important for Rubio to head. Look, Donald Trump could have come out and said, I don't want anything to do with the International Criminal Court, but he let Marco do it instead. So Marco is the one saying it's got to be about America, not foreigners. That's not the Secretary of State as I grew up looking at the Secretary of State. Secretary of State was always about, yeah, being the person, you know, for the United States, but they're also, you know, they're very diplomatic. They don't ruffle any feathers, blah, blah, blah, blah, blah. Donald Trump doesn't anoint anyone. Donald Trump has never anointed anybody in his life. The show that made him a household name is called The Apprentice, not The Heir, The Apprentice. The entire premise, the entire moral architecture of that program was that nobody is handed anything. You have to earn it. 16 people fight for it in front of the whole world, and every week somebody is sent home. And the guy who wins because he performed, not because he was owed. That's, again, different than what we have seen. It's always, well, it's his turn. Why did they pick Biden? Why was that such a big deal? Because it was his turn. Why was Hillary Clinton so upset in 08 that you get Barack Obama? Because it was her turn. It's not her turn. It's not anybody's turn. You have to earn it. You know, we tried this. Do I have time to tell this story? We tried this for 24 years. The nominee for president, believe it or not, was chosen by a caucus of congressmen in a room. And they actually called it the King Caucus. Not by the voters, not by a convention, a room. And in 1924, the room met. A fewer than a third of Congress even bothered to show up, and they nominated a guy named William Crawford. Now, this is what the system will spit out eventually. After 24 years, William Crawford is the guy. He had suffered a stroke, was partially paralyzed, and could barely see. That's the machine. That's what the machine picked. Their heir, the groomed man, because it was his turn. And the American people looked at and they were like, no, no. And so Andrew Jackson took the case right to the voters. And after 1824, nobody tried the King Caucus again. That was over. That was the most anti-establishment act in the first 50 years of this country. And it was ordinary Americans firing the people they thought the presidency was theirs to hand out. That's what Donald Trump has done. I think that's one of the reasons why he likes Jackson, because there's a lot of reasons to hate Jackson. But he was anti-establishment, and he took the little, if the King Caucus isn't what the Democrats do right now, no, we'll tell you who to run. Not a lot has changed. So I'm not telling you that Marco Rubio is going to be the guy that, you know, Donald Trump, you know, wants or anything else. I'm just telling you that he's being forged. Diplomacy, war, money, memory. He's learning every job in the building the way a certain father taught a certain set of sons, you know, and whether the president is doing this on purpose or whether the House is just on fire and Rubio's the only one that can write out, you know, and count the columns himself, the result is exactly the same. You can't fake what that does to a guy. You either come out of it as Monroe or you don't come out at all. But nobody hands you this country, not a caucus, not a party, not a president. And that's not a flaw in the plan. That is the plan. So I just say watch what Marco Rubio is doing. I think it's very interesting that he was the guy and not the president. He's the guy as the Secretary of State who comes out and says, the ICC, we're done. We're out because it's wrong for America. The world doesn't control us. I'm wondering if he's being groomed. All right, back in just a second. Let me tell you about our sponsor. It is the International Fellowship of Christians and Jews. It's really easy to feel overwhelmed. There's too much news, too much noise, you know, far too many people in this world who are just hurting, whose stories never make it past the headlines. When missiles rain down on Israel, when sirens wail in the middle of the night, when families have to choose between staying in a war zone or fleeing with absolutely nothing, the world tends to look away. It happens all the time. But some people don't look away. They lift others up with food and shelter and security and hope because their faith won't let them do any less. That's why I'm grateful for the International Fellowship of Christians and Jews. Every single day, they're providing food and shelter and medical care and emergency assistance to vulnerable people in Israel who are living through extraordinary circumstances. 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
0: So we have got a couple of Supreme Court justices right now making a rare appearance on Capitol Hill asking for more money for protection, and they should be given every dime they need to remain safe. Let me go to Jason, who is with our insiders. What was the response from the insiders on this Marco Rubio being groomed thing?
17: A lot of people in support of Rubio and how you were framing it. One dissenter, Troy from Georgia, said he hopes that Rubio doesn't run. He doesn't think he could ever vote for him. He's still a McCain disciple.
0: I got to tell you, I did think that was true. In 2016, I thought he was much more McCain. I don't think he is. I think he has been around Donald Trump now long enough to go, no, I think actually this is the right way to go. I think he has an example now in front of him. I could be wrong on that. I hope I'm not, but I could be wrong on that. What are your thoughts, Jason?
17: It's an interesting observation because he has always seemed like he was more of the hardliner, or at least hawkish, when it comes to, you know, Venezuela, Cuba, or now Iran, and it was more of the JD faction. At least that's how it's been framed.
0: But he was also Gang of Eight, and I don't think he's that guy. Ricky, what is your take on that, quickly?
18: Oh, I think Trump has already shown his hand on who he's got in mind for 2028, because when he was asked about who's going to redecorate the Oval Office after you're gone, there's so much gold in there, he quickly replied, Cubans love gold.
0: Do you think he's McCain-lite, or do you think he's changed? Do you think he's more of a Trumpian? Yeah, I think so, too.
18: I think he's changed. It's been a decade.
0: Yeah. Okay. More in a minute. We're going to talk about the DSA and communism. Also, an article about the new Theodore Roosevelt Museum, and the guy gets it wrong entirely, and I'll tell you about it next.
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22: Guaranteed human.
23: Hazy, 88 degrees. I'm Reed Shepherd, our top story. For the past couple of years, officials in Clearwater have been looking into the possibility and the cost of acquiring Duke Energy's infrastructure and setting up a city-owned public utility. But while it might mean a savings on monthly electric bills, studies show the cost to the city could approach $1 billion. In a presentation to a council workshop on Monday, Duke Energy outlined a number of concessions it's willing to make. Mayor Bruce Rector tells News Channel 8 he thinks it's likely the city will sign a new contract with Duke.
24: I don't think it necessarily forecloses, you know, the idea that we might at one point start our own electric utility. Things change over time, but certainly that's what's been recommended to us, so that's what's before us.
23: Council is set to have a first reading of that ordinance on Thursday evening. We're expecting details this afternoon about what's being called a large-scale narcotics operation in Pinellas County with multiple arrests. Sheriff Bob Gualtieri will brief reporters along with FDLE's Mark Dabena, special agent in charge of the Tampa Bay Regional Operations Center. News conference is set to begin at 2 p.m. Democratic gubernatorial candidate David Jolly is answering back on concerns about his alleged connection to disgraced Pinellas businessman Leo Gavone. Republican Congresswoman Ana Paulina Luna accused Jolly in a post on X that he helped administer Gavone's $100 million Ponzi scheme. In a video, Jolly says he supports the victims.
25: The evidence strongly supports the charges. If proven true, his actions represent a raw cruelty that demands swift and absolute justice. Every victim deserves to be made whole, and to the extent I can be helpful, I have offered my support.
23: Jolly also says that while he has received money from Gavone for his congressional campaign, Gavone has also backed Luna's campaign, along with those of Senator Rick Scott and Ashley Moody, and many others from both sides of the aisle. President Trump will address the nation in prime time this week, Monica Nelson reports.
26: On Truth Social, the president says he'll deliver an address Thursday at 9 p.m. Eastern. No further details were provided. The president last addressed the nation in prime time on April 1st. About a month after the start of the war in Iran. I'm Monica Nelson.
23: South Carolina Senator Lindsey Graham's sister is expected to be sworn in today to fill his Senate seat following his sudden death. Governor Henry McMaster announced on Monday that the late Republican senator's sister Darlene will serve in the role until the term ends in January. Lindsey Graham passed away over the weekend due to aortic dissection, which is a tear in the body's main artery. He was 71 years old. Mail-in ballots are on the way to Florida voters ahead of the August 19th midterm elections. DNC Chair Nikki Fried says Democrats are uniting the party in the face of a socialist insurgence.
1: And our candidates that are going to win these primaries, I trust them. I trust our candidates. I trust our electorate that they're going to nominate people who are reflective of our communities here in our state. Florida is different. Florida is unique. And we are building a coalition to win elections.
23: Along with the congressional primary, ballots for registered Republicans and Democrats include U.S. Senate, Governor, State CFO, and Agriculture Commissioner, along with the state legislature. Some good news today on the inflation front. Consumer prices saw their biggest drop in 6 years in June, as falling energy prices provided a break from inflation after the U.S. ceasefire with Iran. The Consumer Price Index, a wide measure of the price of goods and services, came in lower than analyst expectations, according to the Bureau of Labor Statistics. It fell 0.4% for the month, putting the annual inflation rate down to 3.5%. Tampa Bay traffic and weather moments away. Our next news update in 30 minutes. I'm Reed Shepard, News Radio WFLA.
2: Looking at some accident activity right now, northbound on I-75, blocking two right lanes on the interstate just north of I-4. 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
3: A spotty shower or two is possible through the morning. Otherwise, skies will be mostly cloudy with some peaks of sun. Temperatures warm into the low 90s, and rain chances will increase to a 40% for scattered afternoon showers and thunderstorms. Frequent lightning and gusty winds in a few of the storms today. We dry out tonight. Skies stay mostly cloudy. We'll drop into the upper 70s. Slightly drier, though, by Wednesday and Thursday. Temperatures will warm up. We should see some more sunshine. We'll get into the mid-90s before rain chances increase again this weekend. I'm Max Defender 8 meteorologist Samantha Holly.
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1: Still looking at some slow traffic northbound on I-75 from the earlier crash that was reported just north of I-4. 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
3: A spotty shower or two is possible through the morning. Otherwise, skies will be mostly cloudy with some peaks of sun. Temperatures warm into the low 90s, and rain chances will increase to a 40% for scattered afternoon showers and thunderstorms. Frequent lightning and gusty winds in a few of the storms today. We dry out tonight. Skies stay mostly cloudy. We'll drop into the upper 70s. Slightly drier, though, by Wednesday and Thursday. Temperatures will warm up. We should see some more sunshine. We'll get into the mid-90s before rain chances increase again this weekend. I'm Max Defender 8 meteorologist Samantha Holly.
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0: their sterilization laws in 1933 under Hitler, they got it from us, mostly from California. California was the model. So that's not a detour from progressivism. That's progressivism arriving on schedule. So don't think this woke business fell out of the sky in 2015. It didn't. It's been running for 120 years, and the engine has never once changed, ever. The engine is this. You're a category. You're a type. You're stock. You're a unit. You're a number. And you can be improved or eliminated by the people with better degrees than you have. And the DSA just repealed the last rule keeping the communists, the people who only look at people as numbers, out of the building. Same track. Progressivism has no brakes. So that's who Teddy Roosevelt is. And I hate saying it because I like it, but the statue thing was never about a man on a horse. It was about a philosophy that looked at the American people and saw livestock. The Declaration says the opposite. You're endowed by your creator before any government ever met you. Those are two radically different tracks. And one of them goes back to that sentence. The other goes forward, and the next station is not called progressivism anymore. It's not. It's called communism. It's called death. I urge you, look at Theodore Roosevelt. Look at the truth. Look at that letter from the Overlook. And look at the votes, because we're here again. Back in a minute. All right, let me tell you about Rough Greens. If you own a dog, you've probably had this thought at least once. I wish they could stay this age forever. Whether they're a playful puppy or they've been your best friend for years, there's never really a point where you're like, hey, you know what, I think we had enough time together. You know, I miss Uno so much. So much. What Dr. Black did with new Rough Greens and their 90-day challenge is he's making a bold promise that I've seen it was kept with my dogs. 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
0: All right. There's a lot to talk about on tomorrow's program. I hope to get to the killing of the conservative, very powerful conservative in England. This is the first time. Ricky, you looked this up. You did some homework on this. When was the last time they had a political assassination like this in England? Because they're rare.
16: It's been some time, and most of them were IRA attacks. So this is correct. The first time they've seen a leftist political assassination.
0: So this was a, not just a leftist, a communist that went and shot a very effective voice, or I don't know, shot, but killed, murdered a very effective voice on the conservative side. And today we have two Supreme Court justices on Capitol Hill asking for more security. And Congress, you should give them what they need. Protect the Supreme Court.
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28: 90 and partly cloudy, the Max Defender 8 forecast coming up. I'm Gordon Bird. Our top story, David Jolly, who is the main Democrat running for governor, answering back on concerns about his alleged connection to disgraced Pinellas businessman Leo Gavone. Republican Congresswoman Anna Paulina Luna accusing Jolly on X of administering Gavone's $100 million alleged Ponzi scheme. Jolly says he supports the victims.
29: The evidence strongly supports the charges. If proven true, his actions represent a raw cruelty that demands swift and absolute justice. Every victim deserves to be made whole, and to the extent I can be helpful, I have offered my support.
28: Kelly says he has received money from Gavone for his congressional campaigns in the past, but he says Gavone has also backed Luna's campaigns along with those of Florida's 2 U.S. senators and others from both sides of the aisle. Clearwater City Council set to hold a first reading Thursday night on a 30-year franchise renewal with Duke Energy after exploring the possibility of going to a city-owned utility. Council members held their cards close to the vest during a Monday work session. A bizarre incident that started in a Publix in Citrus County Monday. According to authorities, a man ran into a store with a gun and yelling at people, telling them to call the cops, saying he's crazy. 39-year-old Stephen Sheehan, according to authorities, then took off south into Hernando County, stopping just short of running into a Brooksville Walmart. Sheriff Al Nienhuis says he's still writing up the charges.
30: And then we're talking to the state attorney about him leaving the guns on the car and running into Walmart, leaving those guns unsecured with, possibly a bunch of children around and so forth.
28: No one hurt in all that. Lindsey Graham's sister expected to be sworn in today. She's stepping up to fill his Senate seat from South Carolina following his sudden death over the weekend. South Carolina's governor announced on Monday that the late Republican Senator's sister Darlene will serve until his term ends in January. Republican Congressman Thomas Massie wants Senator Mitch McConnell's conversations made public. That comes after questions are being hurled about the GOP senator's health. Massie spoke with journalist Pablo Manriquez about a photo recently released of McConnell showing him with a copy of the Washington Post seated on a hospital chair next to his wife. Manriquez noting that everybody's having 20-minute conversations with McConnell all of a sudden. Massey has said, we just need to start having them publicly. President Trump will address the nation in prime time this week. He'll have a speech Thursday evening, 9 p.m. Eastern, he says, on Truth Social. You'll hear the speech here on News Radio WFLA. A federal appeals court reviving more than 500 lawsuits against the maker of Tylenol, Kenvue, over alleged autism links. On Monday, a second U.S. Circuit Court of Appeals saying a district judge improperly rejected expert evidence connecting Tylenol use during pregnancy to autism and ADHD in children. Tampa Bay traffic and weather moments away. Our next news update in 30 minutes. I'm Gordon Bird, News Radio WFLA.
1: This is a Bloomberg Money Minute. Some positivity on Wall Street after a consumer price report showed June inflation cooler than expected and by some measures even easing a bit. That means investors are a little bit less worried the Fed will raise interest rates soon. Fed Chair Kevin Warsh says he has no tolerance for elevated inflation. He says the number one objective is to get monetary policy right. He says if that happens, the inflation surge of the last 5 years will be a thing of the past. IBM shares under serious pressure, down by the most in almost six decades. Company reporting preliminary weaker than expected quarterly sales and blaming customer shifting spending to AI chips and servers. And some big challenges for robotaxi companies. Passengers are falling asleep, spilling drinks, dropping food, vomiting, experiencing medical emergencies, and even giving birth in self-driving taxis. Companies trying charging users for messes, using internal cameras to monitor passengers, and having remote assistants coordinate with first responders to deal with all the problems. Denise Pellegrini, Bloomberg Radio.
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2: Still looking at some slow traffic today westbound on I-4 between 21st Street and 275. 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
3: A spotty shower or two is possible through the morning. Otherwise, skies will be mostly cloudy with some peaks of sun. Temperatures warm into the low 90s, and rain chances will increase to a 40% for scattered afternoon showers and thunderstorms. Frequent lightning and gusty winds in a few of the storms today. We dry out tonight. Skies stay mostly cloudy. We'll drop into the upper 70s. Slightly drier, though, by Wednesday and Thursday. Temperatures will warm up. We should see some more sunshine. We'll get into the mid-90s before rain chances increase again this weekend. I'm Max Defender 8 meteorologist Samantha Holly.
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6: Of the Clay Travis and Buck Sexton Show, I'm here in NYC. In studio with the one and only Clay Travis. So we are excited to talk to you about all the news of the day. We managed to walk the streets of a very, very hot New York City. Kami Mamdani doing his thing here. We did not get arrested, though, Clay. That was nice. We did not get thrown in the gulag.
7: So far. It's early.
6: We're okay. But walking around here, we're getting a sense of what's going on in the city. We have some updates for you on a whole bunch of things. Obviously, the Strait of Hormuz, Iran situation. We're going to bring you to the latest on that. It is an ongoing story that's going to have a lot of feeling of repetition, a lot of wash, rinse, repeat going on, because that is the situation. Trump right now is in the Oval Office as we speak to you, meeting with Iraqi Prime Minister Ali al-Zayedi, and he is talking about a whole range of things, mostly obviously Iraq-related, and we'll bring you the highlights of that conversation here as they are coming out. As I said, in real time, that discussion is underway. Iraq is not doing great, but not doing terribly. I think there's some glimmers of optimism, Clay. It turns out it's doing, I think it's doing better at this stage than a lot of people would think, based upon how bad things were for the many years, not just of our full-scale military operations there, but then, of course, the rise of ISIS and everything else. It's got the fifth largest oil reserves in the world, you know? If they could just get some of the wackos to stop chopping people's heads off and blowing up suicide vests, like, could be a nice place.
0: No doubt.
6: You know, it could be a nice place. They don't have to do anything too crazy. They just have to stop that from happening. And then just some other. Oh, we have Senator Marsha Blackburn will be with us of Tennessee, of course. And basically a lot of things we're going to be hitting on. More on people upset about ICE because they hate law and order and Western civilization and all these things. That's a discussion we will certainly get into. Some Supreme Court stuff. Clay, a lot of things. But we are both staying in hotels right now. And just very briefly, I will tell you, my gripe was in the getting to the hotel. We're going to have the Department of Transportation, Sean Duffy, on tomorrow, I believe. We had one of those tarmac delays when I came into New York with Carrie, Clay. Not based on weather, not based on a mechanical issue, just improper staffing when we land. So they lacked the staff to get us off the plane.
0: Yes.
6: So we had to sit on the plane that has landed, that is 100 feet from the gate, for 2 hours because they don't have people working at the airport to get us off the plane. And I understand there are people that are, one of the weirdest things that I see are the people who are like, stop complaining, you know, drive if you want to fly. It's like, you know, they had to pass a rule so they wouldn't keep people on the tarmac for like 7 hours at a time.
0: Yes.
6: And everybody was, it's now a 3-hour rule. But I think there should be a specific after landing rule, because it's one thing if you're waiting for the ability to take off and you can always touch back and get off the plane, right? They don't have to wait 3 hours. They can do that every hour. I've been on planes where they've done that. To hold you captive on the tarmac for up to 3 hours after you've landed is cruel and unusual punishment, and it's completely unacceptable, and American Airlines should be ashamed. But this is happening more and more, and I want to talk to the Department of Transportation head about why this is getting worse and how they're going to fix it.
0: I think it kind of builds, and I know many people out there are going to sign off on this. A lot of things are not getting better. So, positive. I really do legitimately believe that self-driving cars are going to revolutionize the way we travel in vehicles. Airline travel is getting worse. The delays are getting more substantial. The number of people backed up at airports, and much less significantly, other things were perfect and are now getting worse. I'll give you an example. This morning, I decide it's 180 degrees in New York City today. So I was thinking, hey, I'll go out for a walk in the morning. I'll check things out. And I come back and I can't figure out how to turn my shower on. I don't know how many of you have been in this situation. For basically my entire life, the shower was perfected.
6: You've been squared away on the shower.
0: I feel very confident that I could turn a shower on. I've talked about the fact that lighting has also declined. It used to be you flip a switch, it comes on, it's easy to find the light switch, it works flawlessly. I have stumbled around in the dark in apartments, in hotel rooms, in homes where I've stayed, friends, family homes, trying to turn a light on. You can't turn lights on anymore. And by the way, when you do turn them on, the bulb is, you can't even read. Like, I'm one of the last people who evidently sits around and reads newspapers. I got three of them right now. Like, sometimes I have to take the lampshade off and basically hold it next to the newspaper. You can't figure out how to turn lights on. Showers. Why do we need to design new shower implements? There are certain elements, I think, of life that we are all dealing with where the average quality of product is declining and the complexity is increasing. That is a bad combination. And I think airline travel is like that. It feels to me like airline travel And all of you out there know, and people say, well, drive. Okay. Some places you can't drive, right? Yeah. If you need to be on the West Coast and you're on the East Coast, unless you have a whole week to be able to travel across the country, there is one way to get there for work. You're in Miami. To get to New York City, are you going to spend, what is that, a 20-hour drive?
6: This is like my other gripe about the improper use of technology, because it ties into this. And you notice it's where there's heavy regulation. And people will say, don't try to regulate the airlines more, for example. It's one of the most heavily regulated spaces already that exists in America. Airlines also have been bailed out by the taxpayer twice in the 21st century.
0: And also, by the way, a judge just basically shut down Spirit Airlines.
6: Yes.
0: Right? I mean, like, the government getting involved has actually made things
6: worse. So I just think it's funny. These are the same. These are the people. They're like weekend libertarians who are like, just let the market decide. The market's deciding like 10% of what's going on with airlines, okay, already. So maybe not allowing people to fester in a hot tube on the tarmac for hours and hours on end because they don't want to pay for the full staffing to get people off the planes. Maybe that's a rule that, like, we could live with, added to the million other rules that are already in existence. But beyond that, healthcare, for example, we were supposed to do this thing, Clay, where we filled out one time all of your healthcare information, and then it would be everywhere you go, I end up filling it out again. Every time you go to any doctor, anytime there's any health issue that you have to address, you end up filling out, and now they make you do it on an iPad. I don't want to do it on an iPad. The iPad never works properly. Like, these are the things that should be making it easier or better. But fundamentally, healthcare has also gotten more expensive. You're noticing a trend, right? What gets more expensive and worse? Things where the government actually makes a huge portion of the decisions, and it is not, in fact, market-based. But then when you try to make it better, people are like, but the market. Well, it's not really operating as a market right now. Okay, we're going to bring you the latest. So we can talk more about that, and I appreciate that Secretary Duffy says he'll join tomorrow to talk about it, because I really am curious. I mean, I'm starting to turn into, like, I mean, could I bike 300 miles? Like, what are my options here? Like, what else could I do? But beyond that, the Trump administration right now dealing with the situation in Hormuz. Clay, let me give the latest on this just so we can kind of set the table on it a bit. Because a lot of these conversations are sounding like previous conversations about where things stand. And this is now, I guess, a game of chicken with the Iranian regime. I had a feeling this was going to happen. Here is what Trump has said on Truth Social as of this morning. Actually, just like right before we came on air. Oil is flowing like never before, thanks to the awesome power of the United States military. By far, the Strait of Hormuz is open to all ship traffic except for Iran. And that is because of their lying, violent, malicious leadership, which is taking them down the path to total destruction. We'll therefore have a full blockade, but only on ships coming to and from Iranian ports or carrying anything having to do with Iranian cargo. Based on productive conversations with Middle East leadership, I've decided to replace the 20% tax basically on those ships. I'm now paraphrasing because I actually cut off the end of the sentence. But the point here is he's saying, Clay, we're going to get a lot of Middle East investment to make up for the 20% we were going to take on the Iranian ships to pay for the blockade. That is the new element of this. How are you feeling about, let's just get into it, just keeping these oil prices low going into the midterms, given that this is just going to be, we're going to be having this conversation, I think, in 2 weeks, in 2 months.
0: It cycled back up. So the price of oil and gas, as I'm talking to all of you right now, is $79. That's still within realm of where we were when everything started in February, which was $68 and change before we went into Iran. Prices should still be coming down. I saw where the average cost of a gallon of gas is $3.85. Positive news that came out a little bit earlier this morning, inflation running at a 2.6% annual basis, which was much better than expectations as gas prices came back down in May. Overall core inflation, which strips out energy costs, also came down to 2.6%. I'm optimistic about where we are economically as we speak right now. Now, my advice to the president would be get things resolved sooner rather than later in the short term with Iran and bring down gas prices for the midterms. And then if you feel like you need to do other attacks, if you feel like you need to reach out in a substantial way to impact what is going on in Iran, do that after the midterm voting in November. I am increasingly optimistic about many of these different races in the battleground states. I think that Democrats are overreaching. They're putting socialists in, including New York, where we are today, where they just had three socialists wipe out much of the Democrat contingent here in the New York City area. We certainly saw out in Colorado the same kind of thing happen. So the reality is, I think Iran is going to remain an irritant, but I'm not sure that they can do anything that is substantial. Here's something positive, Buck. And again, this is thinking a little bit longer range. I was reading this morning getting ready for the show. Goldman Sachs, this is according to Axios, has said there are 7 pipeline and infrastructure projects currently under construction, planned or deemed feasible, that would allow oil to bypass the strait entirely. Yeah. By the end of 28, so this is a couple of years away, 60% of all the oil and gas that moves through the Strait of Hormuz is not going to be moving through the Strait of Hormuz based on this. And by the end of next year, 45% of this could go away. Why is this significant? Iran trying to say, hey, we can control the Strait of Hormuz, is a little bit of Iranian leadership cutting their own throat economically here, because a lot of people are going to say, if there are risks associated with carrying oil and gas through the Strait of Hormuz, let's just invest in alternative pathways. Right now, around 20% of the oil and gas moves through the Strait of Hormuz. By the end of 2028, according to this report, it would be 8%. Then what real impact does Iran have on being able to control oil and gas prices? Not much of anything. So I do think the longer range process here is Iran having less and less ability to control the overall price of oil and gas, which delegitimizes even more that government. That's a very good, positive direction. Longer term, short term, a lot of fluctuation.
8: A lot of fluctuation. That's a good way to put it. Hopefully not so much in the markets that people get so ticked off that there's a real impact in the midterms against the Republicans. We will talk about that, though. We will see where all this is going. July is National Grilling Month. 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You know, Clay, once I get back to Miami, the good news is my Good Ranchers box is there waiting for
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14: 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Coming up tomorrow, the other semifinal with England facing Argentina.
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0: Ben, Clay, and Buck rolling through the Tuesday edition of the program. We are both in New York City. President Trump talking to the media right now. We have a couple of cuts as he is meeting with the Prime Minister of Iraq in the Oval Office. Let's start here with cut 31. Buck, you were discussing what the impact of Iraq's ability to potentially be producing more oil and gas. This is Trump talking about that, cut 31.
1: Well, we don't think we need the military there anymore. It's a very big operation. And what we do have is the oil companies are all going in now, and they're doing partnerships with Iraq. And they're getting along very well. The relationship is a whole big relationship where we don't need the military there. We're there to help them. We're there to protect them if need be. But we don't think that's going to be necessary. And their primary, I consider it an opponent. They might have considered a friend, but I consider that an opponent was Iran, was a big burden on Iraq because they were the bully of the Middle East, as you know. And we were just talking about that. But they're not going to have that problem anymore because Iran has been very much destabilized, and really their military power is just a tiny fraction of what it was just 4 months ago.
0: Okay, and then, Buck, we also have President Trump. You mentioned the Strait of Hormuz. Trump said, we'll charge 20%. I was just walking through that the alternative pathways are moving rapidly in the Middle East, where the Strait of Hormuz is in the months and years ahead going to matter less and less. But he's talking about what a arrangement on the Strait of Hormuz looked like. He initially said a 20% fee. Now he's talking about massive investments coming from Middle East nations in exchange for the U.S. guarding the Strait of Hormuz. Here he is talking after multiple conversations with leaders in the Middle East, cut 30.
1: You have Saudi Arabia, UAE, Qatar, Bahrain, and Kuwait, primarily, and then others. I spoke to all of them, and they would love to invest more money in the United States at record amounts, and that would be very acceptable. And this way, there's no fee. I don't like the concept of a fee, but at the same time, it's not fair that we're protecting this strait for the entire world, for China and everyone. I don't mind protecting it for China. I don't mind protecting it for anybody, but it's unfair that we're not in somehow compensated. And we've been doing this for many years. It's bothered me. 25 years ago, it bothered me. During my first term, I was doing things like you have to invest in the United States. But by doing it that way, there's no fee. They're investing and they're getting a return on their money, and it's good. But they're going to be making massive investments into the United States, and I like that much better.
0: Buck, I think the real kind of takeaway here is Iran's leverage seems to be diminishing, and we'll talk about this as we continue to go forward. And we should also talk about, when we come back maybe a bit, the United States has been providing secret help to a lot of different ships to be able to come through near the Strait of Hormuz on the Oman side. And it appears that we are continuing to allow and provide that support to continue. But President Trump speaking, and we will continue to monitor.
2: We will bring you more of that as it happens. He's still with the Iraqi PM right now in the Oval Office. These are the dog days of summer here in New York City. The temp is going to be at like 96 degrees. So the weather can be a little bit draining. I like the sunshine, but it can be a bit hot. You need that energy, though, my friend. So where chalk comes in. Oh, look at this. I have chalk lip powder right here. I've got Chad Mode, too, which I absolutely love. 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
4: 91 and partly cloudy, the Max Defender 8 forecast just ahead. I'm Gordon Bird. Our top story, Bradenton police charge a Brooksville man in connection with a swatting incident at Twin Dolphin Marina in May. They say someone used a chat in the National Suicide Hotline May 29th to claim he was on a boat and had killed a woman and was planning to take his own life. The owner and the woman said the woman's husband, 33-year-old Ronald Sellers, had been trying to contact them. Hernando deputies arrested Sellers Friday on charges including filing a false report. No charges yet in the shooting death of a 15-year-old boy inside a fitting room at Dick's House of Sport in Brandon on Friday, but the father of the victim is speaking out, identifying him as Jaden Law. Samuel Law tells News Channel 8, one of the hardest parts has been remembering the last time he had a conversation with his son.
5: He was supposed to come home, you know, because I told him, come home so I could, you know, take you up here, because I'm supposed to take him to get a job. Oh. And he was like, okay, I'll be home. And then that was it. I didn't see him no more after that.
4: Surveillance video showed three people entering the fitting room. Two ran out. Clearwater City Council expected to vote Thursday night on a 30-year renewal of its franchise agreement with Duke Energy. Council members kept their opinions close to the vest during a Monday work session. Two U.S. Supreme Court justices have been testifying on Capitol Hill about their annual budget request. Justice Amy Coney Barrett talked about the impact threats have had on her and her family as the court asks for more funding to increase security measures.
6: They have required me to, my children, to think about and see things that children should not have to see or think about. One example is when threats to my life were particularly intense a few years ago around the time of the Dobbs leak.
4: Justice Elena Kagan joining Barrett. It's the first time since 2019 that justices have testified on their annual budget request, $14 million for the next fiscal year. Two powerhouses in the World Cup semifinal this afternoon. France and Spain face off in Arlington at 3 our time. I'm Gordon Bird, News Radio WFLA.
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11: Newport Richey crash, westbound Ridge Road before Little Road, Palm Harbor, southbound US 19 and Tampa Road, right and right turn lane blocked. Clearwater crash at Keene Road and Cleveland Street. But the interstates and Bay Bridges look good with no delays on I-275 through Tampa, over the Howard Franklin Bridge, through St. Pete, or over the Sunshine Skyway Bridge. 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
13: Tracking sporadic showers, storms popping up throughout the afternoon and into the evening. Overall, though, keeping with a hazy and mostly cloudy sky at times, we've got Saharan dust covering most of the states. That's going to keep things a little dreary into at least the midweek, lowering our rain chances as the rest of the week goes on. Highs this afternoon are just a hair above average, and we're going to keep things mild and muggy through the overnight into your Wednesday morning, with another 30 to 40% chance of rain into your Wednesday. I'm Max Defender 8 meteorologist Juliana Mejia.
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20: This is our June release of the Consumer Price Index, expecting a headline number to be -0.1%. This is four times more negative, -0.4%. That would be the biggest negative drop that we've seen since 420, since basically COVID timing, which really affected, of course, all of the inflation data points. So that goes back, boom, basically 6-year low. And if we look at the year-over-year core, 2.6, 2/10 less than expectations, 3/10 less than the rearview mirror, 2.6 equals March, 2.5 brings you to February of this year.
2: Okay, largest inflation decline in over 6 years, guys. That's the headline on this one. I mean, that's core inflation way, way down. With Biden 4 years ago, the inflation number there was 9.1%. Core inflation coming in at 2.6%. So inflation is down. That is a good thing. And, you know, Trump, I just saw him say in one of our breaks there, sitting in the Oval Office with the Iraqi prime minister, that, yeah, he inherited the worst inflation in 40 years, which is true. But note that we are not quite 2 years into his term, or have not completed 2 years. And inflation is, are we in the second year. Sorry.
0: We're in the second year.
2: Second year. That's what I meant. I'm forgetting where I am. We're 2 years in, and, well, he hasn't finished, right? I mean, I guess that would be the start of the third year. And inflation has been tamed is the point. That's the good thing. I'm still writing 25 on checks sometimes. I've got to get with what year this is. But taking us back for a moment here as well, Clay, to some of the other things that Trump was just saying in the Oval Office, because I mentioned this before he was really diving into it, that Iraq is not a story. If you ask most people, even people who are paying close attention to the news, we don't hear about Iraq anymore. I think part of it is just people, we heard so much about it for so long and all the blood and treasure and everything spilled in that country, that there's just a desire to block it out entirely. But think about the Middle East, is even if you don't care about the Middle East, in some ways it cares about you. It comes to our oil and gas and the prices of these things. Here's Trump talking about the situation. This is cut 31, Mike. A situation in Iraq. Play it.
1: But we don't think we need the military there anymore. It's a very a big operation. And what we do have is the oil companies are all going in now, and they're doing partnerships with Iraq. And
0: I think we played this one a second ago.
2: Sorry. This one, play the...
0: We did not play 29. Cut 29.
2: That's what I meant. Yeah. 29, thank you. Okay.

0: is a very good sign. Now, every time we say this, people say, well, things are still too expensive. I get it. And a huge part of this is inflation doesn't ever go away, right? So it's baked in. When it went to 9%, this is why inflation is particularly crushing to so many people. When inflation goes to 9.1%, nearly 10%, that's baked in forever. Your hamburger, or as I like to say, because we like to eat at Chick-fil-A, your Chick-fil-A sandwich is never going to go back to the price that it was in 2018. It's not. And that's a function of the disastrous economic policies that came out of COVID that Biden accelerated. And Buck, remember, Biden wanted to spend way more. If he had actually gotten his way, inflation would have gone to 12, 13, 14%.
1: That was actually one of his biggest complaints early on, was that Republicans were obstructing the Biden big spending agenda. And remember, who was the West Virginia?
0: Joe Manchin and Kyrsten Sinema were the only reason that we didn't get the $5 trillion spin that he wanted, which would have taken inflation into double digits.
1: Would have been crazy. So this all matters a lot coming up here, because if people want prices to go back to pre-COVID, that's just not going to happen. But price is correlated. I mean, prices rising is very closely correlated with inflation. And so taming inflation is something that's very positive for Trump going into the midterms. And I think that is why he's taking a moment here to have a bit of a bow on this. So that is a good thing. By the way, they're also pushing Trump here, the press, not a surprise, about how, okay, so you've lifted the just taking a step back here. You had a blockade, you lifted the blockade, you're talking, you put the blockade back. Now you're talking, now the blockade is back. Is this going according to plan? Did they prepare for all of this? This is cut 34. Trump was asked if he has any regrets about any of the situation with Strait of Hormuz.
2: Given how the Iranians have been behaving, do you have any regrets about lifting the naval blockade or giving the sanctions waivers?
3: No. I gave them a chance. I wanted to give them a chance at making a deal. You know, we had a deal 2 days ago. It was done. And then all of a sudden, they couldn't do it. They didn't like something about the deal. They couldn't do it. And they shot first. And that was a big mistake that they shot first, because we have been knocking the hell out of them. They're very difficult people. 47 years we put up with it. The SS Cole, you go back all the way. Thousands of people, thousands of Americans were killed. A lot of soldiers were killed.
1: Clay, Trump here, I think, is seeing the big picture while also trying to keep in his sights the midterms coming up, right? On the one hand, it's trying to stabilize a situation in the Middle East that has bedeviled previous administrations going back for decades and prevent them from the nuclear breakout, but also prevent them from continuing to cause endless. If you look at most of the national security challenges, certainly of the last 5 years in the Middle East, the Iranian fingerprints are not just on them. I mean, it is Iran's hand that is pushing so much of this, because you could say, well, look at Hamas. Hamas historically certainly has a lot of ties to Iran, and Hezbollah is very much an Iranian proxy army operating in Lebanon. So Iran is the big challenge in the Middle East. Trump is taking that on. It's not a perfect straight line. It is taking a bit more maneuvering, which I did anticipate here. It wasn't going to be just, we shut off the Iranian oil and then they're going to do everything we want. But I feel like Trump would still do this. Even if he went back in time, I think he's devoted to this.
0: Yeah, look, I mean, this is kind of a trust but verify. And he found out that he couldn't trust Iran. I think he's super frustrated over the way it went. But he gave them an opportunity to step off the crazy train, and they weren't able to do it. And I will say, I think this kind of goes to the challenge that is out there, which is there are multiple competing interests inside of Iran. And so I think there are radical elements that want this peace agreement to not work, and they are working against some of what other members of the Iranian leadership says publicly. And we don't really know who has the ability to move anything in Iran. And it may well be that nobody does. Look, I want to tell you, everybody likes a deal. 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
0: 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Buck, we're going to talk about Amy Coney Barrett in a moment. You and I, unfortunately, and certainly a lot of people are dealing with what happened with Charlie Kirk. There's a lot of danger out there in the world right now, and there's also a lot of conspiracy theories. And you were out yesterday. A lot of people are questioning what happened. Senator Lindsey Graham, rest in peace. His sister has now been elevated. She's going to be sworn in, will immediately take over to fulfill his term. They're going to have a quick primary in South Carolina. Trump was asked, I want you guys to hear from Trump himself, is there anything suspicious about Lindsey Graham's death? He wanted to address that directly. He just did it in the Oval Office. Cut 33 from President Trump.
17: He had a problem. His father had a very similar problem, as you know. It's very unique. At first, I heard it was clogged arteries, because he did have clogged arteries. He had a problem with that. He was, I wish he took better care of himself. What happened is actually something that's very hard to detect. It was not related to any blockage. It was a totally different thing. And this is something that is very, almost undetectable. You can detect it by, if you have a very bad back, that's a sign. It's a bad sign. So if anybody has a bad back, it's a pretty rough thing to think about. But the fact that's one of the primary signs, and he would tell me he had a bad back. But little did anyone realize it was for that. So, and when that bursts, which it did, it bursts, there's not much. So I don't see a lot of evil there. I know there's all sorts of conspiracy theories going along. And I don't think the FBI, I think the FBI is wasting their time if they're doing that.
0: Okay, so Buck, you were out yesterday, but I said that we were texting, and I was initially suspicious because he'd just come back from Ukraine. Russia, obviously, and Iran are not fans of Lindsey Graham and the policies for which he has advocated, but it sounds like this is just a ruptured aorta.
18: He had a heart attack. It does happen. People get old. It's very sad. It's, you know, it's I know you gave a bit of an in memoriam for Lindsey Graham yesterday. We'll talk more to Senator Blackburn about that later. But, yeah, it's a heart attack. I think that's pretty clear at this point. I don't think if the IRGC has a special laser gun that can make people have heart attacks, we got big problems, everybody.
4: Speaking truth and having fun. Clay Travis and Buck
5: Tampa
4: Sexton.
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18: As we celebrate our nation's 250th birthday this month, this milestone is a reminder of the impact our nation has had on people around the globe as well. Countries like Israel, for instance, founded just 78 years ago.
0: Years ago, President John F. Kennedy said, Israel was not created in order to disappear. 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
29: 91 and partly cloudy, the Max Defender 8 forecast just ahead. I'm Gordon Bird. Our top story, David Jolly, the leading Democratic candidate in the governor's race, is answering questions about a past association with disgraced Pinellas businessman Leo Gavone, who is facing charges in a $100 million alleged fraud scheme. Congresswoman Anna Paulina Luna claiming on X that David Jolly helped administer the scheme. Jolly came out with a video saying he worked for one of Gavone's companies but left before the scandal became public. He also says Gavone was very interested in donating to political campaigns on both sides of the aisle.
30: He supported the campaigns of Republicans and Democrats alike, including those of Rick Scott, Ashley Moody, Marco Rubio, Pam Bondi, and many other state and local officials, while also supporting my campaigns for Congress. His son even briefly worked for me.
29: Jolly says he supports the victims of Gavone, who is set to go on trial next year. For the past couple of years, officials in Clearwater have been looking into the possibility of acquiring Duke Energy's infrastructure and setting up a city-owned public utility. But studies show the cost could approach $1 billion. In a presentation to council on Monday, Duke Energy outlined concessions it's willing to make. Mayor Bruce Rector tells News Channel 8 he thinks the city will sign a new contract.
31: I don't think it necessarily forecloses, you know, the idea that we might at one point start our own electric utility. Things change over time, but certainly that's what's been recommended to us, so that's what's before us.
29: Council set to have a first reading Thursday evening. Age is just a number when it comes to executions in Florida, as we'll see tonight.
32: Dennis Michael Socher is set to become the second 74-year-old put to death in just weeks, convicted in 1987 of strangling 18-year-old Patricia Giffords after she wouldn't have sex with him after a New Year's Eve 1981 party in Fort Lauderdale. Her body has never been found. Later this month, 80-year-old Dominic Ochacon could become the state's oldest to be executed.
33: The costs associated with capital punishment, death penalty, significantly exceed the costs that would relate if someone were imprisoned over time or for life.
32: FSU professor Mark Schlackman tells Fox 35 that's one reason why states are moving away from executions. Eric Rodriguez, Miami.
29: Two Supreme Court justices say their budget needs to grow to deal with threats on their lives. They were testifying before Congress today. Justice Elena Kagan on Capitol Hill about the precautions taken for security threats.
34: We have occasionally put up perimeter fences. We don't like that. We want to express a commitment to be open and transparent to the public, as I know other governmental institutions do as well. Occasionally, we have found it necessary given the threat level.
29: Kagan and fellow Justice Amy Coney Barrett appeared before the House Appropriations Subcommittee to ask for a boost of over $14 million to deal with security threats. Inflation cooled off last month, but it appears the break may not last.
1: The drop in energy prices last month had a big impact on inflation. The consumer price index for June declined 0.4%. Excluding food and energy, core prices were unchanged. For the year ending in June, the CPI cooled to 3.5%, and core CPI also declined to 2.6%. Since June, crude oil prices have moved higher, which is likely to impact more recent inflation readings. The CPI peaked at 9.1% in June of 2022, the highest reading in nearly 41 years. Jenny Coselda, Fox News.
29: Mega Millions jackpot drawing tonight, estimated at $637 million. Tampa Bay traffic and weather moments away. Our next news update in 30 minutes. 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
2: Largo crash westbound Almerton Road at Lake Avenue Southeast has two left lanes blocked. Newport Richey, westbound Ridge Road before Little Road. 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
3: Tracking sporadic showers, storms popping up throughout the afternoon and into the evening. Overall, though, keeping with a hazy and mostly cloudy sky at times, we've got Saharan dust covering most of the state, so that's going to keep things a little dreary into at least the midweek, lowering our rain chances as the rest of the week goes on. Highs this afternoon are just a hair above average, and we're going to keep things mild and muggy through the overnight into your Wednesday morning, with another 30 to 40% chance of rain into your Wednesday. I'm ex-Defender 8 meteorologist Juliana Mejia.
6: Some people are all talk, but conservative farmer Wilton Simpson gets the job done. That's why 61 Florida sheriffs, 24 former Cattlemen Association presidents, and Governor Ron DeSantis all agree. We need Republican Wilton Simpson for Commissioner of Agriculture. 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Conservative Wilton Simpson banned hostile nations, including China, from buying Florida farmland. 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Expanding Florida's wildlife corridors, he got it done. Conservative Wilton Simpson created the Florida Wildlife Corridor Program and conserved 18 million acres of Florida land, including thousands of acres of working farmland. Wilton Simpson is a conservative workhorse who gets the job done. A proven conservative farmer endorsed by Ron DeSantis. Wilton Simpson for Commissioner of Agriculture. Paid for by Wilton Simpson, Republican for Florida Commissioner of Agriculture.
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0: Welcome back in. Hour number two, Clay and Buck, both here in New York City. We got a bunch of stories that we are going to dive into with you in this hour. A wide range here. We have Amy Coney Barrett testifying about the threats that are out there for the Supreme Court and the need for more security for Supreme Court justices. Remember, I know it's been to a large extent ignored, but in the lead up to the Dobbs decision being released, someone showed up at Justice Brett Kavanaugh's house intending to kill him. And Amy Coney Barrett says she's been having to wear a bulletproof vest sometimes in order to have more security. We're also going to talk about, believe it or not, Supergirl, a disaster woke. Not so super indeed. Buck, there also is a new Little House on the Prairie, and I think all of this ties in. Culture is downstream from politics. We got some takes on that. But let's start here. I live now behind a gate, armed security all day long, because my family, unfortunately, we've gotten a lot of death threats. And that is the world in which we live now. We have a lot of guns in my house. And we have armed security now, and we live behind that. And I'm thankful for that existing as an option for us. but I'm also simultaneously of the opinion that the degree to which violence has become commonplace, and we saw it with Charlie Kirk, we saw it with President Trump almost exactly 2 years ago. We talked about this yesterday, where within a quarter of an inch, President Trump came from being assassinated on live television. Unfortunately, that will be not the last of the violence, much of it emanating from the left. But if you are listening to us right now, certainly the way to win battles in the marketplace of ideas is not with violent acts. Most of the violent acts are coming from the left right now. And Amy Coney Barrett just testified about the fact that she has been a target. And we know Brett Kavanaugh has been a target. And Buck, I would just say this. We need, I'm convinced, way more security on Supreme Court justices. Way more security on them. Back in the day, they could bike into work, I think, occasionally, and all of those things. The idea that we have Supreme Court justices who are having to wear bulletproof vests, especially the ones like Amy Coney Barrett who have young children, this is cut for. Listen to what she just testified to.
4: A few years ago, around the time of the Dobbs leak, my security detail sent me home with a bulletproof vest, and I carried it into my house, put it into my bedroom, dropped it down on a table, turned around, and my 12-year-old son was standing in the doorway of my bedroom, and he wanted to know what it was and why I had it, and I didn't know how to respond because maybe I lack imagination, but I didn't expect that performing this service was going to put me in the position of explaining to my children what a bulletproof vest was and why I had to wear one. It's also been reported in the news that roughly 6 weeks ago, I was the victim of a swatting incident. At that point, one of my teenage sons opened the door to go out with friends and saw in our street, it was full of police cars who had responded to a false report of gunshots and raised voices in my home. Many of us, me included, have received threatening anonymous deliveries designed to intimidate and harass us.
5: Okay, Clay, a few things on this that immediately come to mind. First of all, I'd have to check and see what the current penalties are for swatting, but there should, the same way that if you harm a federal official physically,
0: there's probably people out there who don't even know what swatting officially is.
5: So this is when you get it comes from obviously a SWAT team. It's when you make a false report into the police of essentially a violent felony in progress somewhere, usually gunfire, something like that. And then the cops will arrive in a heightened state expecting, and this is, you know, they might even, if no one answers the door quickly enough, they might use a battering ram or kick the door in and they go in. This creates an inherently dangerous situation. To be clear, I'm not blaming law enforcement here at all. The blame is on the person who, because there are situations where, you know, active shooter at a school. We want, I mean, we saw it handled the appropriate way when that officer, for example, in Tennessee.
0: In Nashville, the opposite of what we saw happen in Texas.
5: In Uvalde, the opposite of Uvalde. We want those officers, long guns, going in, ready for whatever threat is there. But the swatting situation is a false report intended to get an extremely aggressive law enforcement response at that location. I should check and see what the penalties are on this. Because you're using the phone, Lawyer Clay, I would think that this could automatically be a federal thing, especially if you're calling it across state lines. It's very black letter law that this would be federal. But I would think that just even using telecommunications could make it federal. We should have extremely serious penalties for this. We all know the difference between somebody who calls something in and maybe, you know, it was a mistake. And this is not a mistake. This is someone who's trying to get people killed. You can get people killed by calling in a swatting incident. It should be extremely serious, to be taken extremely seriously. People who do this, should face very long prison sentences. So that's one part of it. The other part of it, and I think you alluded to this, is no one thinks that Sotomayor is in jeopardy, and she shouldn't be. But my point is, this is a left-wing phenomenon.
0: Yeah.
5: No one thinks that the pro-abortion justices, for example, were in danger during the Dobbs decision and before its release. They don't think Ketanji Brown Jackson is in jeopardy, and she shouldn't be. But people who are right wing on the court or perceived as right wing or perceived as constitutionalists or whatever it may be, they are under substantial and heightened threat. This is not a both sides thing. The left has gone insane. I wrote about it in my book. You talk about it with me every day here, Clay, in a different way. You wrote about it in your book, too. I mean, they've just gone nuts.
0: Yeah.
5: And this, go ahead.
0: No, I was going to say the Brett Kavanaugh case is a perfect example of this. You can be an insane person, and we've talked about this a little bit, but logically make a rational decision even rooted in your insanity. That guy who was going to kill Brett Kavanaugh recognized, and this is why the leak from the Supreme Court is so important, and I know that story just vanished, but the intent of leaking the Dobbs decision before it was published was to put a target on the justices in the majority's chest. Because, and I hate that this was a reality, but if Brett Kavanaugh had been assassinated, Democrats controlled, at that point in time, my recollection is, certainly the White House, they would have been able to put forward a new justice to replace Brett Kavanaugh. The Dobbs opinion does not become law until it is published. So his decision, that guy to show up and try to kill Brett Kavanaugh, was motivated by a logical process under which he had been incentivized by the leaking of that opinion. This is not going to go away. In a 5-4 world, in a 6-3 world even, you change one or two justices and the overall outcome of opinions can change. So the fact that Amy Coney Barrett is having to wear a bulletproof vest and have that conversation with her 12-year-old kid, and what happened with Charlie Kirk, I hate to say it, someone is going to continue on the left to try to kill conservative justices, and their logic in their head is motivated by the reality of getting a new justice.
5: The original assassins were a sect of Shia Muslims called the Nizari Ismaili. And some of you, for example, who have played the game, Assassin's Creed, you know some of this backstory, but there is a real history here, and they would generally assassinate leaders. And there's some debate still about where we get the term. Some say it has to do with being a hashish eater. Some say it's kind of just a garbled version of a local dialect. Point being, Clay, they were absolutely feared during their rise in the Middle East, and they were very effective because the whole situation became they would have people who would get close to you. You wouldn't know it. And then generally it was with knives. They would take out a leader. Well, now you have this in the back of your mind. If you're not going along with what someone wants or whatever, you know that there is always this possibility that you are under mortal threat and you could be replaced by somebody who is more pliant to whatever the ruling regime or whatever your adversaries want. And this is something we have to understand. It's not just the political climate on the left, which clearly you see this. I tell you, it's actually a comedian that I've generally liked in the past, but he's making jokes about Luigi Mangione. And I didn't like the jokes because I don't think there's anything funny about it. You know, and I know people say, oh, well, comedians will make fun of everything. Yeah, but there was some political commentary in it as well, being like, I mean, we weren't this guy saying effectively.
0: Just down the street from where we are right now is right. Where that CEO was assassinated.
5: You know, there was a little bit of like, well, nobody was really mad at Luigi, right? But that was essentially the joke. And the answer is, or rather my response would be, no, we're absolutely horrified. What that guy did was absolutely disgusting. And in Bucks America, he would be facing a firing squad and it would be happening very quickly. I do think, and this is a whole other, we haven't really gotten into this conversation on the show, but I have done some digging. I think one of the great injustices that we've seen, particularly Clay, around predating us a bit, our lifetime, but the elimination of capital punishment as a realistic deterrent, largely because one, it's not pursued, but it's also not pursued because the bureaucratic dragging it out has gotten so insane that no one thinks that if you're going to be executed in 20 years, that has any effect on what anyone's thinking now. I'm a believer, and people will say, but you're supposed to be a Catholic. Oh, I'm imperfect. What can I tell you? I'm a big believer in capital punishment. I think for certain crimes, it's quite obvious there should be capital punishment, and assassination should be one of them. You should face a firing squad. We put, you know, people in situations where they have to use firearms lawfully on a daily basis. Firing squad is not cruel or inhumane. It is quick. It is efficient and it gets the job done. I think that, the situation of the Supreme Court justices, has to be also put, Clay, in the context of the attempted mass assassination of conservative members of Congress in 2018 at the baseball field in Alexandria, where Steve Scalise was shot with a 5.56 round, where Rand Paul was shot at by a left-wing lunatic, the attempted assassination of Brett Kavanaugh, Amy Coney Barrett having to wear a bulletproof vest, Charlie Kirk being assassinated, two assassination attempts, including a bullet actually hitting the president of the United States, who is clearly a Republican and is right wing. There is no version of a monologue you can do on the left. Their closest thing is January 6th,
0: and they'd probably say ICE agents.
5: We should talk about that, yeah. By the way, this is, you don't want to get shot by an ICE agent, don't resist arrest and try to run ICE agents over with your car. That's a pretty straightforward rule.
0: I agree. Also, I would say this, as building on the Amy Coney Barrett, one of the great flaws of, we had a caller yesterday who was trying to filibuster conspiracist. One of the great flaws of the way the Charlie Kirk assassination has been covered, Buck, the guy was a left-wing lunatic who was acting on trans ideology to justify killing Charlie Kirk.
5: Well, this is one of the reasons why I get so angry about, now that the evidence has been presented, there can be no question. This is presented sworn testimony, yeah. Law enforcement officers in a court of law. People are relieving the left and the Trantifa lunacy of the responsibility for what happened to Charlie Kirk ideologically, and making it some tangled web of international
0: Israel
5: intrigue and Israel
0: him.
5: And Turning Point and his closest friends. And guys, it's crap. That's all nonsense. It's all nonsense.
0: And it actually makes the most sense. Leave aside the fact that the dads are involved, as we've pointed out, the dad is testifying against his own son in a potential death penalty case. Imagine how difficult that is. And the fact that you would ever do that as a dad, if you thought there was any way your son didn't actually do it, that's, I think, kind of crystallizes it.
5: Also, Charlie had a longstanding and close relationship with some of the most pro-Israel donors on the right. He was personally in contact with and friends with Benjamin Netanyahu. It doesn't, their crazy idea doesn't even make sense. This was like the Russia collusion thing. What, do you think Trump is going to do something where Russia has it over him for 4 years in office, that they could at any point in time destroy his presidency and make him a traitor? It made no sense.
0: Yes.
5: This makes no sense.
0: A trans lunatic inspired assassination of a right wing figure makes total sense. But instead of holding people accountable based on what their motivation was, it is turned into a cesspool of conspiracy. What makes more sense? A guy who was sleeping with a dude pretending to be a chick is upset because Charlie Kirk has been speaking out on trans-related issues and thinks he's doing his lover a favor and striking back, or all of the crazy fever dream conspiracies. Again, left-wing violence. And Amy Coney Barrett, unfortunately, is speaking about this. Home broken into. A family's caught off guard. You have to make an immediate decision how to protect everybody. Do you want to use non-lethal because maybe you're concerned about your aim? Maybe you are concerned about what exactly is going on. Maybe you got teenagers in the household and sometimes they make moronic decisions. I talked about this recently. One of mine went out after the alarm had already been set, then tried to get back in. My wife is showing up. Is it going to be him? Who is it? Probably you may have been in a situation like that. 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
5: Welcome back in here to Clay and Buck. We'll take some calls, by the way, if you want. Also talkbacks and all that good stuff. And if you are a YouTube person, you can get into the YouTube, the live chat. And we'll even pop in there sometimes and say hi if we can. We can't be distracted from our amazing show. But YouTube now, Clay and Buck, all 3 hours up there. Go check that out. And we have, speaking of talkbacks, this is C, podcast listener Keith in North Carolina.
18: I'm a retired cop. My opinion on more protection for Supreme Court justices is if you can't stand the heat, then get out of the kitchen. They accepted that position knowing the risk. Let them carry.
0: This is one of the dumbest talkbacks we've ever gotten in the history of the talkback button.
5: I was going to be a little more polite, but I disagree with our friend from the retired law enforcement community.
0: He's in the law enforcement community. Does he think the president should have no protection? Like, the president accepted the risk. Like,
5: I would say a lot of people, especially someone like Amy Coney Barrett, I'm not trying to sound sexist, but she might not feel as comfortable, say, concealed carrying. And also the notion of these justices concealed carrying in the first place, you know, they're older. You know, some of them are in their 70s. It's going to be, and I know you're going to say, Buck, you're a whippersnapper. I'm 70. I could outshoot you any day. I don't send me those talkbacks. I know for a lot of you that's true. But the point I'm making is, one, it's sad that this is the situation. I mean, this is a little bit like when you think back to the White House for a while, you just like walk up and knock on the door.
0: By the way,
5: things have changed a lot.
0: I mean, this is a crazy take. We should protect people who are in positions where people kill them because of their politics. Like, I don't want the Supreme Court justice dropping out because they're afraid they might get killed.
5: Symbolism can be subtle, but a strong way to express what you believe in. Anyway, the International Fellowship of Christians and Jews recognize the value of a meaningful symbol and the connection that it can convey to like-minded individuals. On the month that we're recognizing our nation's 250th birthday, a symbol itself of how freedom endures, the IFCJ has created a symbol to share with you and others in this audience. It's a flag pin introducing the flags of both the U.S. and Israel, two countries that pursue personal freedoms. One of the many similarities our two nations have, the International Fellowship of Christians and Jews, a U.S.-based nonprofit, has been helping those in Israel during this time of need and standing strong as an important ally. The flag pin is yours free when you go online to flagpinifcj.org. Again, you'll get this flag pin to show that you stand with Israel. Flagpinifcj.org.
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29: 92 and partly cloudy, the Max Defender 8 forecast just ahead. I'm Gordon Bird. Our top story, President Trump meeting with Iraq's new prime minister at the White House, speaking at the Oval Office alongside Ali al-Zaidi, Trump calling the new leader a good person.
20: In a short period of time, he's changed that country so much, especially toward their thinking about the United States.
29: The president says to watch for new oil partnerships with Iraq. Trump walking back plans to charge a 20% toll in the Strait of Hormuz, also saying election integrity will be one topic of his primetime speech to the nation Thursday night. News Radio WFLA will carry the speech at 9 p.m. Thursday. The leading Democrat in the governor's race, David Jolly, is responding to claims by Pinellas Congresswoman Anna Paulina Luna, a Republican, that he helped disgraced businessman Leo Gavone set up a Ponzi scheme to exploit trusts for people with special needs. Jolly says he worked for Gavone but left before the scandal unfolded. Gavone is facing a federal trial next year. The Gates Foundation losing a big donor.
1: Warren Buffett has stopped donating money to the Gates Foundation following revelations about its founder, Bill Gates, and Jeffrey Epstein. Buffett says his $6 billion donation of Berkshire Hathaway stock this year will go to four family foundations overseen by his daughter, Susie, and sons, Howard and Peter. Buffett, who is 95 and remains Berkshire chairman, did not mention the Gates Foundation by name. It has received more than $47 billion worth of Berkshire stock since Buffett committed in 2006 to donate his stock throughout his lifetime. Ginny Coselda, Fox News.
29: ICE agents being told to end most vehicle stops for the foreseeable future, according to multiple reports. This comes after two deadly shootings involving agents that happened in less than a week in Texas and Maine. Tampa is Florida's fittest city, according to the American Fitness Index, number 37 nationally. I'm Gordon Bird, News Radio WFLA.
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2: Largo crash, westbound Almerton Road at Lake Avenue Southeast, two left lanes blocked. Hillsborough, Northdale Boulevard, west of Dawnview Drive at Forest Lake Drive. 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
4: Tracking sporadic showers, storms popping up throughout the afternoon and into the evening. Overall, though, keeping with a hazy and mostly cloudy sky at times. We've got Saharan dust covering most of the state, so that's going to keep things a little dreary into at least the midweek, lowering our rain chances as the rest of the week goes on. Highs this afternoon are just a hair above average, and we're going to keep things mild and muggy through the overnight into your Wednesday morning, with another 30 to 40% chance of rain into your Wednesday. I'm Max Defender 8 meteorologist Juliana Mejia.
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0: Welcome back in. Clay and Buck rolling through the Tuesday edition of the program here in New York City. And we were watching at the end of the first hour. By the way, we should say, YouTube now streaming for 3 hours live every day. So I can look directly into your soul right now. I'm staring directly into the camera. We're going to be doing more and more cool experiments with the YouTube universe out there. We're going to be taking your questions in the comments. We want you to go subscribe. We want to be interactive as many different ways as we can. You can find this show on satellite radio. You can find us on 600 AM FM stations. You can find us pretty much everywhere now, and including 3 hours on video. So some of you were saying the audio wasn't working perfectly. It's going to take a little while for us to start to deliver everything flawlessly, but it is a fun experiment and good growth for the show. We want to be all places for all people. At the end of the first hour of the show, Buck pulled up an advertisement for the new movie Supergirl.
5: Also known as a trailer.
0: Yes, advertisement trailer. Supergirl has been out for a few weeks now. They are trying to revitalize the DC Comics world inside of Warner Brothers. And they've made a new Superman, and now they have made a new Supergirl. Buck played the video. The movie is a disaster in terms of pure business. We have a writer at Outkick who does a great job, Ian Miller, and he wrote that this movie is on track to lose several hundred million dollars.
5: Can we just take that in for a moment? To lose $200 million.
0: Yes.
5: On a comic book movie.
0: Should be.
5: Yeah. Seems like a level of malpractice and professional stupidity that would get you banned from the industry forever. I mean, the executives that greenlit this, how can they still have jobs after this? Like, they should have jobs. They should just have jobs, you know, selling, like, lawn equipment somewhere. I don't know. They should not be greenlighting movie projects. But I watched the trailer. This is the fun part, of course. Clay and I had a different reaction. I watched it, and in my head, I'm thinking, this, you can tell with certainty, is the worst steaming pile of you-know-what of any movie maybe I've seen a trailer for in years. It's like a sassy... I've never even seen this actress before, also. Do you know who she is? I've never even heard of her
0: before.
5: I think
0: her name is... Millie Acock, and I may be mispronouncing that.
5: I don't know.
0: She, this is, so let's start with the trailer, and then I'll analyze her.
5: We're not going to play the trailer.
0: No. I'm saying, you thought the trailer was
5: the worst thing ever. You, Mr. Clay Travis, were like, that doesn't look bad.
0: Well, I said it doesn't look that bad. The trailer of any movie should not look awful. Here's my general perspective. Having said that, as someone who has worked as, in media, my concern with this movie would be, and I know biology on the left doesn't exist, but in general, boys want

0: budget overall,
1: oh,
0: too.
1: Totally.
0: But this is the point. People want good movies and good content. Content, and this isn't some unimportant thing. The dominant American art form of certainly, I would say, 1980 to to about 10 years ago, the dominant American art form globally in here was movies.
1: Yes. Okay?
0: There was nothing bigger than a big movie in the culture. Yeah, there were some big musical acts. Yeah, there were some things that, but a huge movie was the thing. To be a Hollywood star in the 80s, the 90s, the early 2000s made you the biggest celebrity really in the world. Yes, there were some big sports celebrities, but you know, nobody's more famous really than Tom Cruise. I mean, maybe Michael Jordan. You get what I'm saying. There's a level of peak movie that we reached, and it has been nothing but downhill for a while now, and wokeness has played a lot of this. Now, the movie studios were always left-wing, but they were trying to make money, and they were trying to compete based upon box office results. Now, a lot of this feels like, Clay, it's an insulated circuitry where they can make these terrible movies, but they're owned by these huge companies that own these massive libraries of content that can make money. Or in the case of like a Comcast, they can make really stupid decisions on the content and creative side because everyone's got to pay for cable and internet hookups still. So they're insulated from these decisions financially. But the other side of it that also doesn't, that, so that's one part of why it's gotten so bad. The ideology has been able to run wild. And then the DEI hiring for the writers. This is real. This is very clear. This was a mandate. You don't get to mandate. We're only hiring women and particularly minority women to write and then tell us that you're not changing standards, because clearly you are. Otherwise, why would you have a mandate to hire women and minority writers? The writing for a lot of these shows is terrible. The writing for a lot of these big budget projects is just trash. And if you actually had a studio that was focused on just making good content for audiences, I think it would completely. It's like people look at Elon with X. Where does all the most cutting edge conversation online right now all happens? Not on Instagram, not on Facebook, not on TikTok. It's on X, because if you have one place that's actually on mission, everybody knows it.
1: I will say positive. The most successful two movies to come out of the summer blockbuster relative to what they cost: Obsession and the one that's what's the other one? Look it up. They're horror movies coming out of YouTube universes that are created by kids in their 20s, and they have
0: Backrooms.
1: Backrooms.
0: I haven't even heard of that one.
1: Yeah, Obsession and Backrooms have dominated because there's more cultural vibrancy coming out of YouTube. Go subscribe to our YouTube channel, and the market actually responds to it. I also, this ties in with the other part of this, the Supergirl. Some of these shows that were super successful are now getting remade. I'm curious, 800-282-2882, if any of you have watched this yet. I have not. They're remaking Little House on the Prairie. You did not grow up watching Little House on the Prairie. I watched this show. I loved it. Laura Ingalls, Paw, Michael, what's the guy's name who was the Paw? Michael Landon, I think was his name. Many of you watched that show, 1974 to 1983. They are now remaking it, and the reviews that I have read, Buck, it ties in with Supergirl, because to me, the strongest part of Little House on the Prairie was the relationship between Laura Ingalls Wilder, who is the primary protagonist of the show, and her dad. Her dad, the Michael Landon character, Pa, on that program. How do you think, reportedly, Netflix has remade Little House on the Prairie?
0: Boss Girl.
1: Mom,
0: gotta go Boss Girl.
1: Mom is now the focus of the show, and it's Girl Boss on the Prairie starring Mom.
0: See, this is the race communists of the left. And when I say race communists, it's also gender communists and, you know, all of it. They create a zero sum environment where, and this is true of masculinity, there's no such thing as masculinity that's good. There's only toxic masculinity. If you talk about masculinity that is good, the left will shout at you for saying, are you telling me women can't be brave? Are you telling me women can't be tough? Are you? Well, no, I'm not saying that, but that is what they do. The same thing is true about fatherhood and being a dad and being courageous and a leader of the family. You can't depict that without people going, but what about all the women? What about all the single mothers? What about all, you know, you sit here, you go, what, who says, no one's saying that can't also be, but we can't celebrate this thing. we can't talk about this and depict this.
1: It goes to what we said. I agree with you that there's a huge marketplace opportunity here, but largely writing dads out of family dramas, even the family dramas where dads used to be a star, like Little House on the Prairie, is actually a cultural decision that is not positive for the country. And it makes me, again, just make Lewis and Clark. Make me happy and make Lewis and Clark.
0: I'd also say we're talking about violence, political violence, crime in cities and all this. Make dads great again.
1: Yeah.
0: Fatherhood is a critical piece of all of this. The violence comes from men who don't have strong role models in a young age, who don't know what it is to be a man navigating America today in a positive, masculine way. And so we need more stories of great dads shown, because it does matter. It does actually have an influence on people. All right, you own a business, you need to protect it with business insurance, and you got to prepare for whatever could come your way. 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
0: Welcome back in here to Clay and Buck. We're seeing also a lot of you weighing in on the live chat on YouTube. It is live, and we have it up. We have screens. We can see it. So if you want to talk to us in real time and you're a YouTuber by all, or YouTube watcher, by all means, check that out. Clay, before we get into the third hour, we're going to have Senator Marsha Blackburn joining us. We'll reset, talk a bit about the biggest news stories of the day for anyone who's joining us. But something else that got on my radar for a second here. You, sir, are going to quite a soccer match tomorrow. And I just need to know, are you going to be celebrating my jolly old England? And are you going to be rooting for the proper team to win here, which is clearly England? I think it's written in the Magna Carta that you have to root for England. Like, you can't go Argentina.
1: England is favored in this game in Atlanta. I'm going to do the show tomorrow from Atlanta.
0: I'm worried about this one. Favorite? I think that's...
1: Yeah, England is a small favorite going up against Argentina.
0: Are you impressed, by the way, that I told you England would win the whole thing and they're now at least in the semifinals? Like, are we impressed by this?
1: That's pretty good, but the top four teams...
0: Look at this.
1: FIFA's 4 best teams have all advanced to the Final Four. So
0: which is the first time that's ever happened.
1: The first game is actually going to kick off, in about an hour, right? In Dallas. The France-Spain game is today
0: France
1: at 3.
0: France is going to win.
1: I agree with you. I think France is going to win. I think England has played better on average than Argentina is, but it feels to me like Argentina just has a different gear. So I'm going to pick Argentina to win 2-1.
0: It's called the VAR. That's the gear that they have.
1: Well,
0: suddenly, all of a sudden, when they need it most, the referee just magically shows up and gives a huge advantage to Argentina. Yeah, for all the people out there who love Argentina, I'm being a hater. I'm being emotional about it.
1: Should be awesome tomorrow.
2: Speaking truth and having fun. Clay Travis and
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19: 93 and partly cloudy, the Max Defender 8 forecast. Just ahead, I'm Gordon Bird. Our top story, the leading Democrat in the governor's race accused of ties to an alleged Ponzi scheme. David Jolly is answering back on concerns about his connection to disgraced Pinellas businessman Leo Gavone. Republican Congresswoman Anna Paulina Luna, who holds the seat Jolly used to hold, accused him of administering the scam. In a video, Jolly says he supports the victims.
20: The evidence strongly supports the charges. If proven true, his actions represent a raw cruelty that demands swift and absolute justice. Every victim deserves to be made whole, and to the extent I can be helpful, I have offered my support.
19: Gavone's accused of ripping off trusts for disabled people to the tune of more than $100 million. Jolly says he worked for Gavone but left before the scheme unfolded, Gavone facing a federal trial next year. Bradenton police charge a Brooksville man in a case of swatting at a marina. They say someone sent police to the Twin Dolphin Marina May 29th, claiming a murder-suicide was in progress. Police contacted a woman who said her husband had been trying to contact her. Last Friday, 33-year-old Ronald Sellers got picked up in Brooksville by Hernando deputies. Bradenton cops say they had to spend a lot of money to respond to the threat, which was allegedly sent through a national suicide hotline. The biggest drop in 6 years for consumer prices in June, falling energy prices giving us a break from inflation after the U.S. ceasefire with Iran, the consumer price index lower than analysts' expectations, according to the Bureau of Labor Statistics, down by 0.4% for the month, the annual inflation rate down to 3.5%. Second quarter earnings out for five of America's biggest banks.
21: J.P. Morgan, the country's largest bank, notched the highest quarterly profit in U.S. banking history with a 41% jump to $21.2 billion. Bank of America reported a net income of $9.1 billion, up 27% from last year. Citigroup reported its highest quarterly revenue in a decade with a 45% jump and a net income of $5.8 billion. Wells Fargo is up 17% from a year earlier at a net income of $6.4 billion. Finally, Goldman Sachs profits rose 78% with net earnings of $6.6 billion. I'm at Mattinson.
19: President Trump says he'll address the nation in prime time on Thursday. Speaking from the Oval Office, he confirmed election integrity will be one of the topics.
22: It's really big news. It's really, really big news. And our country has to shape up.
19: Trump will reportedly be joined by FBI Director Kash Patel and Homeland Security Secretary Mark Wayne Mullen, among others. The president has repeatedly claimed the 2020 presidential election was stolen and rigged. News Radio WFLA will carry the speech beginning at 9 p.m. Mahmoud Khalil, the Columbia University student and pro-Palestinian activist arrested by ICE, suing the White House, arguing the Trump administration worked in coordination with pro-Israel organizations to target activists. He spoke in New York.
23: We watched a broken immigration system weaponized against political speech. We watched free expression and academic freedom treated as obstacles rather than principles worth defending.
19: His lawsuit alleges the Trump administration worked with the Heritage Foundation and online surveillance groups. Khalil is a legal permanent resident. He was arrested by immigration authorities in March of last year. A federal judge ordered his release. He's still facing deportation unless the Supreme Court intervenes. Two soccer powerhouses kick off the semifinal round of the World Cup next hour. France battling Spain in Dallas Stadium in Arlington, Texas. Tampa Bay traffic and weather moments away. Our next news update in 30 minutes. I'm Gordon Bird, News Radio WFLA.
3: Interstates and Bay Bridges look good, but watch for a Largo crash on westbound Ulmerton Road at Lake Avenue Southeast. Two left lanes blocked, and a Tampa crash at 50th Street and 12th Avenue South. 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
5: Tracking sporadic showers, storms popping up throughout the afternoon and into the evening. Overall, though, keeping with a hazy and mostly cloudy sky at times, we've got Saharan dust covering most of the state. So that's going to keep things a little dreary into at least the midweek, lowering our rain chances as the rest of the week goes on. Highs this afternoon are just a hair above average, and we're going to keep things mild and muggy through the overnight into your Wednesday morning with another 30 to 40% chance of rain into your Wednesday. I'm ex-defenderate meteorologist Juliana Mejia.
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0: Welcome back in, Clay and Buck. We are rolling through the Tuesday edition of the program live in New York City, live on YouTube, 600 some odd AM FM stations all across the nation. And we appreciate all of you. Since we're in New York City, Buck, I thought that this, which has gone mega viral, first of all, unfortunately, despite Mamdani freezing rents, yesterday it was announced that rents have hit an all-time high, average rents. Buck, I saw over 5,000. Did you see this? You lived here for a long time.
1: Yeah, of course.
0: Over $5,000 a month to rent a place in New York City is the average rent now?
1: Yes. It's not even, that's, you know, $5,000 just gets you a pretty standard 60, one bedroom apartment.
0: That blows my mind. $60,000 a year just to rent a place in New York City for potentially a one bedroom. Over $5,000 is now the average rent. So congrats to Mamdani on freezing rents. They just hit an all time high. And unfortunately, as you know, and a lot of our people out there that are capitalists know, when you freeze rents for part of New York City, you actually incentivize other parts of New York City residents to have their rent raised. And also you take more of the housing supply off the market.
1: Yes.
0: Because lots of guys and gals out there that are small business owners and are renting a few units just throw up their hands and say, I can't make money at this rate. It costs me more to take care of a property than I'm able to charge.
1: Mamdani really came into office primarily on the promise that he was going to lower rent. And he's doing the opposite,
0: yes,
1: which we said would happen here, because there is a fundamental misconception that he has about the problem. The problem is not that people who are renting places are too greedy. They are responding to market conditions. If it were about greed, well, then people would say, I want $50,000 a month for my one bedroom apartment. Well, you can't do that. Why? Because of the market. People won't pay that. You won't, yes, be able to find that level of rent. The market is speaking with the very high rents that people have right now. And what it's saying is you don't have enough new supply coming on, and you have a lot of units that are taken offline because of the rent control issue, which means that it would be more expensive to renovate them than would be possible to recoup in raised rent later, because you can't raise the rent. So what you really have is about 20% of the city's housing stock is being subsidized by the other 80%. And when you add all the regulations and everything else into it, it's a mess. It's just going to keep getting more expensive.
0: And Mamdani has been a savant when it comes to using social media to connect with voters. Unfortunately for him, this went mega viral yesterday. He was asked why rape is up in New York. This is cut 21. He says, well, we're just expanding what counts as rape. Not the best answer, Mamdani. Cut 21.
2: What I think is important to know is a lot of the increase in rape also comes from an expanded definition of what counts as rape, yeah, as well as survivors coming forward for acts that took place years prior.
0: I think the second one is probably the one that I would go with. We're expanding the definition of rape is not the way that I would explain why rape charges.
1: Well, if you're going to say that also, how is it expanded? Like, tell us.
0: It's a good question.
1: What does that mean?
0: That's fair. Very fair.
1: I would like to know. 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
5: 94 and partly cloudy. The Max Defender 8 forecast coming up. I'm Gordon Bird. Our top story. President Trump is backing off plans to charge a 20% toll free in the Strait of Hormuz. Posting on Truth Social this morning, the president said he made the decision based on productive conversations with Middle East leadership. He says the toll fee will be replaced by investment deals by various Gulf states. He also says oil is flowing like never before, thanks to the military. Bradenton police charge a Brooksville man in connection with a swatting incident at Twin Dolphin Marina in May. Someone used a chat to the National Suicide Hotline May 29th, claiming he was on a boat and had killed a woman and was planning to take his own life. The owner and the woman said the woman's husband, 33-year-old Ronald Sellers, had been trying to contact them. Hernando deputies arrested Sellers Friday on charges including filing a false report. No charges yet in the shooting death of a 15-year-old boy inside a fitting room at Dick's House of Sport in Brandon on Friday, but the father of the victim is speaking out, identifying him as Jaden Law. Samuel Law tells News Channel 8 one of the hardest parts has been remembering the last conversation with his son.
6: He was supposed to come home, you know, I told him, come home so I could, you know, take you up here, because I'm supposed to take him to get a job. And he was like, okay, I'll be home. And then that was it. I didn't see him no more after that.
5: Surveillance video showing three people entering the fitting room before two ran out. No charges yet. Convicted killer Dennis Socher is set to be executed this evening for the 1982 murder of Patty Gifford at Florida State Prison. Her family hopes he'll tell them where he left her body before he is silenced forever. Socher is 74. His spiritual advisor, Jeff Hood, says that's too old to be put to death.
7: Florida is not afraid to kill, no matter what age we're talking about.
5: An 80-year-old due for execution later this month. Scientists at Moat Marine Lab in Sarasota say they've identified a small group of coral with natural resistance to the devastating coral tissue loss disease. I'm Gordon Bird, News Radio WFLA.
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11: Interstates and Bay Bridges look pretty good, but there are accidents in Largo on westbound Almerton at Carillon Parkway and Rosary Road at Missouri Avenue. Tampa, 50th Street at 12th Avenue South. 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
13: Tracking sporadic showers, storms popping up throughout the afternoon and into the evening. Overall, though, keeping with a hazy and mostly cloudy sky at times, we've got Saharan dust covering most of the states. That's going to keep things a little dreary into at least the midweek, lowering our rain chances as the rest of the week goes on. Highs this afternoon are just a hair above average, and we're going to keep things mild and muggy through the overnight into your Wednesday morning, with another 30 to 40% chance of rain into your Wednesday. I'm Max Defender 8 meteorologist Juliana Mejia.
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1: All right, welcome back in here to Clay and Buck. So Darlene Graham is being sworn in as South Carolina senator right now. And that is where also our friend Senator Marsha Blackburn is. She wanted to be there. I actually am watching her right now, I think, on the live stream. She wanted to be there for the swearing in. And so she can't join us because she is on the floor of the Senate. And, you know, Clay, if you get a flat tire on the way to the job interview, you know, stuff happens. If you're a senator and you're supposed to be with us, but then you have to be on the Senate floor for Senate business, that's acceptable. We're going to give her. Oh, we've already got her. She's back. She's calling. Oh, well, there we go. Senator Blackburn, thank you for making the time for us. I thought you were on the floor right now. You stepped off the floor. Please share us your thoughts. Obviously, it was a big, sad announcement for the country over the weekend with the passing of Senator Lindsey Graham. I haven't heard you speak about it yet. We wanted to let you reflect.
20: Yes, indeed. And we have just sworn his sister, Darlene, in. That's why I was a couple of minutes late getting to.
0: We may have lost her there for a sec. I think you're back, Senator. We lost you there for a sec. You said Darlene Graham just sworn in, the sister of Lindsey.
20: That's right.
0: What was your experience like for Lindsey? What would you want people out there across the country to know about your relationship with him and what he meant for South Carolina and the country?
20: Yes, indeed. He was so focused on how we keep our country safe. One of the things I have worked with him on is our Election Security Partnership Act, which would tighten up how states are going to be compensated when it gives them more money on their grants when they check their voter rolls against the DHS SAVE system, which is the database that has all of the legal and illegal aliens, known illegal aliens that are in the country, and boots them out. And that legislation would give them a plus up in their grants, you know, basically incentivizing them for doing the right thing. And likewise, he and I had a bill, the 287G Enhancement Act, which would give a plus up on grants for local law enforcement agencies that enter in to an agreement with ICE and federal law enforcement to deport criminal illegal aliens. And Lindsey was a funny guy. Opportunity to campaign with him in South Carolina. He campaigned in Tennessee with me, and I know that he is going to be missed. He was such an outstanding voice when it came to defending our nation and our freedoms and trying to resolve conflicts around the globe. He was certainly someone that President Trump listened to and talked with on a regular basis.
0: You are in the middle not only of a Senate process serving and trying to get as much done there, but you're also running for governor in the state of Tennessee. I saw you this past weekend at a birthday party of Lee Barfield, who was turning 80, one of my former law professors, great, successful attorney. You also let me know, because I need to be on top of it as well, that early voting starts for the Tennessee primaries on Friday, which is going to be here very quickly. What should people know about early voting? What should they know about the campaign to be the next governor for the state of Tennessee?
20: Yes, you're so right. Early voting starts July 17th. Election is August 6th. We want people to remember that early voting is beginning, and we want them to remember to vote early.

0: trying to find a way to get this done. I think what you will see us do next week is be on the floor talking a good bit about the Save America Act and why we need it. And pushing forward, we've decided maybe if we break this bill into parts and do it one thing at a time, take just a voter ID to the floor and get that process going. That may be the best way to get this across the finish line. But, you know, we're trying every way possible to get this passed, and we look forward to pushing to the point that we've got 51 votes and we can get it across the finish line.
1: Senator Marsha Blackburn, everybody get out and vote July 17th. That's this Friday in my home state and your state of Tennessee. We appreciate the time. Keep up the good work.
0: Delighted to be with you. Thanks so much. Bye now.
1: That is Senator Marsha Blackburn. I want to tell you, nearly every president we've had since 1948 has truly supported the alliance between Israel and the United States. That was the year Israel was founded 78 years ago. Whether it was President Kennedy in the early 60s, Reagan in the 80s, or Trump, the recognition of Israel's belief in democracy and freedom has been front and center in our relationship. We may be two nations thousands of miles apart, yet we're united by shared values of democracy, faith, freedom, and resilience. As America celebrates 250 years of independence, this year, the International Fellowship of Christians and Jews, the IFCJ, encourages each of us to pray for wisdom in the elected officials of both nations to have moral clarity in their words and actions for more national unity. The IFCJ has created a USA Israel flag pen for this very moment. It's yours free when you go online to flagpenifcj.org. That's flagpenifcj.org.
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1: Welcome back in, Clay and Buck. YouTube audience has a special treat. Oh, what a cutie pie. He is 14 months old.
12: 15 and months. He's a big boy now.
1: Oh, he's saying dada.
12: You can say dada.
1: Oh, I'm think sorry. I scared him a little bit.
12: Say dada. Dada. He's going to, you got to check it out the YouTube. You'll see him. He's a little shy right now. I don't think he's been under this many lights in this kind of a situation before.
1: Now he sees mama. I will say, first of all, the lights are bright. It's also 180 degrees in New York City today. And if you're watching, he's waving to everybody. But his cheeks are super rosy red from just being out on the street. And I noticed that he had a little fan that was helping to protect him as well. So a lot of people out there dealing with some hot weather, including that cutie pie.
12: Indeed. Indeed. Hey, buddy, how are you? He's being very chill right now. So, Clay, what else should we talk about? I'm just making sure that he's a happy guy.
1: We got Kamala Harris. If you're wondering to yourself, hey, where has Kamala gone? She went to a WNBA basketball game, and she was talking to them in the locker room.
12: Did she bump into Jesse Kelly there? Because I know that's where he likes to hang out.
1: This is the Los Angeles Sparks. Kamala Harris, cut 37. Fire it.
13: You are having an incredible impact. I travel our country. Young girls, boys, people of every gender, background, race, watch the W.
14: Yeah.
13: And understand how inspiring it is. So keep doing what you're doing. You guys are impacting people who you may never meet, people who may never know your names or mine, but they are aware of what you are doing, and it is giving them a sense of their value and their dignity and what they have a right to expect from this world. So congratulations on this game, but congratulations as much as anything else for the path you guys are charting. It is extraordinary to watch. That's it. I just...
15: Together on three.
16: One, two, three. Together!
12: Clay, I think Coach Kamala is ready to take over your Tennessee Vols. I think she's ready to go.
1: No WNBA team has ever visited the White House during Donald Trump's tenure, but they will show up and they will listen to Kamala Harris. And I'm curious, we got a caller, Dave in Iowa. Dave, are you inspired? Are you ready to run through a wall? Can you feel it in the depths of your soul, that big time speech that you got?
17: Hey, fellas, let's do this together, okay? that was absolutely bizarre. That's the sixth time I've heard this now. I saw it when I first walked in from at home last night from work, and I still can't figure out what her point was. But so yeah, they don't want to be political. Now look back last week, Clay, with the Coach White from the Indiana Fever.
1: Oh yeah,
17: she wouldn't respond to that question in regards to members of Congress possibly getting involved in the treatment of certain players. Right? You remember that?
1: Oh yeah.
17: Yep, and then earlier in the week, the commissioner committed to going on a sports talk radio show and never showed up for that.
1: Yeah, Dan Patrick was going to have on Kathy Engelbert, I believe is her name, and she backed out because, thank you for the call, by the way, Dave. Buck, the WNBA is a part of America that has remained as woke as American big business was in the 2020s. And if you are sitting around wondering and thinking, oh, we've completely won this battle, there are still a lot of organizations like the WNBA that remain absolutely bonkers insane in the way that they handle this.
12: Well, it was never successful as a financial entity, as a business to begin with. So why would it care about what the market says? It's not really a market-based entity. It's it's, as some have said, a charity.
1: Yeah, so. It's a propaganda outlet in the left that has taken over in the world of sports. By the way, we got a cutie pie in here. I want to mention this.
12: He's talking about baby speed, just to be clear.
1: Yeah. Oh, yeah. Well, if you're watching,
12: we're in studio together.
1: We're in the same studio. Yes, I was not giving Buck compliments on how good he looks today. Yeah. How beautiful his eyes are. Clay Travis Law, Buck. We got a big debate coming right now as we try to figure out what's going to happen with CNN. You know I follow these media battles in a significant way. We got 12 different states suing to try to keep Paramount from buying Warner Brothers. It's all directly related to CNN. 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Go trust me, go check it out. 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Buck, I'm competing with that law dog guy who's taken over the entire world. Clay Travis Law, save it, use it, sign up for it.
12: Speed, can you say bye-bye to everybody for today? Can you say bye? He's waving. So if you watch on YouTube, you can see it. But we say bye-bye, bye-bye. We're still working on bye-bye. He's getting there, though. He's giving a really good wave. His wave is excellent.
1: Awesome. If you have not signed up for YouTube, go sign up for YouTube, and you will have an awesome baby boy to make you smile a little bit more hanging out with us here in studio. Is that a bribe? Yes, it is, in fact,
12: yes,
1: a bribe.
12: It is indeed. Go subscribe to the YouTube. Thanks, guys. First full day of 3 hours streaming, which is a lot of fun. Baby Speed is wanting a walk through Central Park and a nap. Say bye, everybody. Bye-bye.
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24: 94 and partly cloudy, the Max Defender 8 forecast. Just ahead, I'm Gordon Bird. Our top story, President Trump met with Iraq's new prime minister at the White House this morning, speaking from the Oval Office alongside Ali al-Saidi. Trump calling the new leader a good person.
25: In a short period of time, he's changed that country so much, especially toward their thinking about the United States.
24: The president saying new oil partnerships with Iraq will be announced soon. He also walked back plans to charge a 20% toll in the Strait of Hormuz. The president saying election integrity will be one topic of his primetime speech to the nation Thursday night. News Radio WFLA will carry it starting at 9 p.m. The leading Democrat in the governor's race, David Jolly, is responding to claims by Pinellas Congresswoman Anna Paulina Luna that he helped disgraced businessman Leo Gavone set up a Ponzi scheme to exploit trusts for people with special needs. Jolly says he worked for Gavone but left before the scandal unfolded. Gavone faces federal trial next year. It's been slow so far, but Florida's chief financial officer is reminding us to continue preparing for hurricane season, and that goes beyond stocking up on bottled water and batteries. Speaking in Naples, Blaise Ingolia says, keep track of any contacts you have with insurance adjusters and contractors.
26: After the storm, report damage to your agent and insurance company and keep a log of all communications with the insurance company adjusters. Again, very important.
24: And be wary of contractors offering help. A Brooksville man facing charges after a swatting incident that triggered a major law enforcement response in Bradenton. Police say Ronald Sellers used an online crisis hotline chat to falsely claim a woman had been killed on a boat at Twin Dolphin Marina and that he planned to take his own life. He now faces felony charges. Lindsey Graham's sister sworn in to fill his South Carolina Senate seat following his sudden death. The ceremony for Darlene Graham took place on the Senate floor this afternoon. She'll serve in the role until that term ends in January. I'm Gordon Bird, News Radio WFLA.
27: Accidents in Largo, westbound Omerton Road at Carillon Parkway, and Rosary Road at Missouri Avenue. Tampa crash on 50th Street at 12th Avenue South, and now there's an accident on southbound 275 on the Howard Franklin Bridge, right lane blocked, but 275 looking good through St. Petersburg and over the Sunshine Skyway Bridge. I-75 looks good from Brooksville to Bradenton. Amy Snyder, News Radio, WFLA.
28: Tracking sporadic showers, storms popping up throughout the afternoon and into the evening. Overall, though, keeping with a hazy and mostly cloudy sky at times, we've got Saharan dust covering most of the states. That's going to keep things a little dreary into at least the midweek, lowering our rain chances as the rest of the week goes on. Highs this afternoon are just a hair above average, and we're going to keep things mild and muggy through the overnight into your Wednesday morning, with another 30 to 40% chance of rain into your Wednesday. I'm Max Defender 8 meteorologist Juliana Mejia.
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0: I don't know that it's possible. I actually believe it's impossible. Either that or I need to go back to school, which I'm not doing because there would be no need for it. But think of, again, we discussed yesterday, all that they were willing to accept, what they were willing to push aside, you know, long-held stated values and beliefs. They would have you believe they have a monopoly of compassion on minorities, but yet every weekend, in many cases, in blue cities, blue states, where there are populated areas of minorities and shootings occur, they don't know the names. They couldn't name a single person shot in the last month in Chicago. Because why? Because they can't politicize it. They can't weaponize it. They can't blame Republicans. They can't blame Donald Trump. If they had any sense of self-respect and really cared, as they state so often they do, they would know the people's names that are shot and killed and shot and shot and killed. They would know those names. You know, they wouldn't be a party that doesn't stand for the families of Lake and Riley, Jocelyn Nungary, and Rachel Morin. Anyway, you know, they wouldn't be a party. This is a party that loves to throw around the word Nazi and fascist and Gestapo like it's nothing. Yeah, well, they were willing to accept a guy with a nearly two-decade Nazi tattoo. Oh, yeah, we're just going to we accept your explanation. A guy that mocked a U.S. hero soldier? You don't deserve to live. Who the hell is he? They had no problem with that. Self-avowed, proud communist, as he declared. A guy that blamed women, victims of sexual assault and rape, blamed them, blamed the victims. Well, we'll overlook that too. You know, I had a Kick account. This is a website that has a controversial history with minors and apparently is used to facilitate extramarital affairs. Not a place I've ever been to, but that's where him in a towel was. A guy that, you know, this may be to me the most bizarre and sickest thing of them all. You know, that he can't pass a porter potty without going in there and wanting to pleasure himself. Linda, do you want to touch that? You want to explain that? I don't think so.
1: That's all you.
0: No, I don't think so. I think we're going to put that aside. If you want people in Maine to vote for you, how do you refer to the rural white voters in Maine as stupid and racist? The only thing that would be stupid is if they voted for him. Now, they've got a bit of a quandary and dilemma, and like, who are they going to replace this idiot with? And their top priorities, well, he did engage a lot of people and created a lot of buzz, and you know, he got a fairly good turnout. How do we keep all those people? You know, the same people that tolerated his racist comments and stereotypes about African-Americans, the same guy that they supported that was mocking a girl on social media, a teenage girl who's talking about a suicide attempt, not only part of the defund, dismantle, no bail madness, but said all cops are bastards and worse. You know, how do you support that guy? I have a hard time understanding, you know, where do they go from here? But anyway, we've got a lot going on, and this is going to be the most important midterm election in our lifetime. I don't think the issues that will define its final outcome have happened yet. John Thune's super PAC has apparently $238 million in the bank. That's more than double what it had at this point in the last election cycle under Mitch McConnell. And anyway, he says, you know, that PAC is out there setting new fundraising records. And the Republicans this year, they are going to be well funded. They're going to fight back, but it's going to take all of you. And we've got the biggest radio talk show in the country, thanks to all of you. If all of you just pledge to do one thing this year, and that is vote and take these congressional races and Senate races seriously, we could defy historical trends, usual historical trends, and we can win this election. You know, this Democratic civil war is unprecedented, which makes this an uncharted water midterm election year. By the way, Fetterman unloaded on Plattner after the rape allegations and said, adios, trash bag. And he'd been all over my TV show just trashing him day and every time I put him on. The Trump administration, by the way, making the DHS grants to states now contingent with the compliance with voter security regulations. And it should be. Why are Democrats against proof of citizenship? Can anyone explain why? I think I have a good guess. I don't think it's complicated. You know, why are Democrats against, you know, simple, you know, integrity measures like voter ID? I think I can guess on that one, too. I don't think you have to be a genius to get there. You know, why do they not want integrity in our process? Now, the president apparently the largest data breach in history has been discovered. I am told it's well over 200 million. I am told it is a top geopolitical foe. And the worst part is they've known about it for a very long time, hid it from the American people, that means all of you, and did nothing to stop it, and then went out of their way to prevent Donald Trump from ever learning this. Well, we now have the paper trail. That's going to get interesting. Listen, personal safety, security has got to be paramount in everybody's minds. Now, there's some situations where only one option will do. That is the lethal option. That's where our friends at Sig Sauer come in. But according to the FBI, the 2022 statistics, that's less than 0.01% of the time. Now, I have the lethal option if that God forbid moment comes, somebody wants to kill me or loved ones. And then you have non-lethal technology that is amazing, and that's BYRNA.com. 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
19: 94 and partly cloudy, the Max Defender 8 forecast. Just ahead, I'm Gordon Bird. Our top story, the Pinellas County Sheriff says detectives have busted up a drug ring that was bringing in 60 kilos of cocaine a week into his county. Detectives say drivers hid the drugs in a truck tractor and drove a shipment every week from El Paso. The drivers then returned to Texas with a lot of money. This time, detectives intercepted suspected wholesaler Daniel Pinellas and three drivers, seizing more than $2 million worth of cocaine. Sheriff Bob Gualtieri says more arrests are possible. The leading Democrat in the governor's race accused of ties to a Ponzi scheme. David Jolly is answering back on concerns about his alleged connection to disgraced Pinellas businessman Leo Gavone. Republican Congresswoman Anna Paulina Luna accused Jolly of administering the scam. In a video, Jolly says he supports the victims.
20: The evidence strongly supports the charges. If proven true, his actions represent a raw cruelty that demands swift and absolute justice. Every victim deserves to be made whole, and to the extent I can be helpful, I have offered my support.
19: Gavone's accused of ripping off trusts for disabled people for more than $100 million. Jolly says he worked for Gavone but left before the scheme unfolded. Gavone faces a federal trial next year. Bradenton police charge a Brooksville man in a case of swatting at a marina. They say someone sent police to the Twin Dolphin Marina May 29th claiming a murder-suicide was in progress. Police contacted a woman who told them her husband had been trying to contact her. Last Friday, 33-year-old Ronald Sellers got picked up in Brooksville by Hernando deputies. Bradenton cops say they had to spend a lot of money to respond to the threat, which was allegedly sent through a national suicide hotline. Lindsey Graham's sister sworn in to fill his South Carolina U.S. Senate seat following his sudden death. The ceremony for Darlene Graham took place on the Senate floor this afternoon.
21: And that you will well and faithfully discharge the duties of the office on which you are about to enter, so help you God.
22: I do.
19: The late Republican senator's sister will serve in the role until the term ends in January. Lindsey Graham passed away over the weekend due to aortic dissection, a tear in the body's main artery. He was 71. ICE agents are being told to end most vehicle stops after two deadly shootings in less than a week. Officials admitting both of the immigrants killed in Maine and Texas were not the intended targets. The change is only temporary until ICE agents receive new training. President Trump dropping plans to charge a 20% toll in the Strait of Hormuz. Posting on Truth Social this morning, the president says he made that decision based on productive conversations with Middle East leadership. He says instead of paying tolls, Gulf states will be making investments in the U.S. Tampa Bay traffic and weather moments away. Our next news update in 30 minutes. I'm Gordon Bird, News Radio WFLA.
23: This is a Bloomberg Money Minute. We are seeing some positivity for some stocks, partly on stronger than expected quarterly results from some big U.S. banks. Worry about inflation also easing a bit. That's after consumer prices declined in June for the first time in 6 years, and a key gauge of underlying inflation was little changed. IBM shares sliding, though, by the most since at least the 1960s. That's after the company reported preliminary second quarter sales that fell short of expectations, IBM blaming the miss on customers shifting spending to chips and servers. Sources say Lucid is working with restructuring advisors. The EV maker shares plunging after a report said options on the road ahead include taking the company private or filing for Chapter 11 bankruptcy protection. Lucid calls the rumor false. And United Airlines to roll out new economy row features. This will be a row of economy seats with extra elbow room and access to a shared table on 50 Airbus aircraft. That's in addition to the extra legroom already in Economy Plus. Denise Pellegrini, Bloomberg Radio.
3: Accident just reported in Pasco County on the northbound 75 exit ramp to Overpass Road. And there's a disabled vehicle in Tampa, northbound 275 at West Shore Boulevard. We have three lanes blocked and we're stop and go from State Road 60 with 4 minute delays. There's also construction on westbound State Road 60, the Courtney Campbell Causeway at Rocky Point Drive. The right and right turn lanes are blocked. Pinellas County crash, Klosterman Road at alternate 19. Amy Snyder, News Radio, WFLA.
1: I'm Justin Mosley, here with your Max Defender 8 forecast. After showers and thunderstorms come to an end for tonight, we're looking for readings to settle into the upper 70s for the Bay Area. For the middle part of the work week, we're looking for another hot day of weather or high temperatures in the middle 90s. However, heat indices will be over 100 degrees. Make sure you stay hydrated. Rain chances remain low through Thursday. However, moisture returns as we head into Friday, Saturday, and Sunday with a better rain chance. That's your weather forecast. I'm Max Defender 8 meteorologist, Justin Mosley.
2: 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And Kevin Steele helped build it. 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
0: 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Toll free, it's 800-941-SEAN. You want to be a part of the program. Earlier today, now we have a new interim senator in the great state of South Carolina, Lindsey Graham's sister, who I've gotten to know and know well. Unbelievable story. Their parents die. Lindsay and Darlene's parents die. Darlene is 13 years old, and Lindsay now he takes on the responsibility of raising his younger sister, as she referred to him as a brother, a mother, a father, all the above. And they were extraordinarily close. She is beyond lovely as a human being. Had the strength she showed yesterday was unbelievable to me. Let me play a little bit of this, her remembering her brother.
32: I know Lindsay was loved and respected by many, and I greatly appreciate the memories and even the funny stories that have been shared. These shared experiences, along with our faith, have gotten us through these past two very difficult days. My brother was the most amazing person, outstanding leader, and just a genuinely good man. He was kind and considerate and loved by his family dearly. As I think everyone would agree, Lindsay worked harder than anyone. He worked nonstop to make our state, country, and world better.
0: And, you know, before I did last night's TV show, I spoke to her. I said, I don't want to do anything that you would not like. And just to be, you know, respectful towards her and her family. But the Lindsay I knew was, you know, I know everyone's played the Kavanaugh cut, which I think was one of his finest moments in the U.S. Senate, saving the nomination single-handedly of of Justice Kavanaugh and just doing the right thing, because Democrats, and he said, say hi to Sotomayor, say hi to, you know, Elena Kagan, because I voted for them because I believe a president has the right to choose the justice of their choice. So he had a lot of credibility in what he was doing and saying in that moment. But then there was Lindsay, like on the TV show, and I played this last night before I interviewed Tim Scott. You know, this was Lindsay on Hannity saying BS, Adam Bullshit, more times than we could even put together in a montage. But listen.
5: Then they want to reward those people that broke laws with your hard-earned tax dollars and benefits, right?
6: It's
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6: Total We had the Abraham Accords where people were recognizing Israel, and dumb Biden comes along and tears it all up. Alvin Bragg, Letitia James, $500 million verdict against the Trump family. This bull needs to come to end.
5: I'm not going to put up with this crap anymore. I'm going to sue. I'm going to sue the hell out of these people.
6: We're not going to stop till the New York Times and the Washington Post, who haven't done a damn thing to get to the bottom of any of this, who want to pull the prize for spreading bull.
0: We invite and always welcome back to the program Mark Penn, chairman, CEO of and chairman of the Harris Poll and former advisor to Bill and Hillary Clinton. He sees what we see, and that is a party that has become radicalized. But you knew Lindsay. The two of you had a lot in common, as much as you got along with everybody that was willing to get along. And that's why I respect you so much and respected him so much.
7: No, I think he played a tremendous role. And interestingly, I remember back in the days when Hillary Clinton was a senator, he would praise Lindsey Graham for his ease of work, and she would bash Senator Schumer for saying that he's impossible to work with.
0: Well, there's a lot of truth to both of those things. We have been going over in great detail, and I'm making the argument, and you're a Democrat, you're a Clinton Democrat, and you and I had many arguments on TV, radio over the years, and then... But we've gotten to a point where we're in a lot of agreement now, and that is the radicalization of the party. Look at Mamdani and, look, you know, incumbents that he went directly after, and the radical, you know, DSA candidates that think like him. One, you have AOC in the squad. You have this idiot Tellerico and this another idiot El Sayed in Michigan running for office. And then you have, of course, Graham Plattner. What is so unbelievable about the Plattner situation is all the things that Democrats say they stood against. You know, they love to call Trump a Nazi and a fascist and Gestapo, but the guy had a Nazi tattoo for 2 decades, you know, mocking a U.S. soldier. He doesn't deserve to live. He was a self-proclaimed communist. Mark Penn, you are not a communist. Hakeem praised him, you know, when he won the nomination. Tell me, where's the soul of this party now?
7: Son, you had me at Nazi tattoo, okay?
0: it's pretty unfathomable.
7: Right? I mean, should have been enough. Look, we all know what was going on here. Somehow they got this idea that you take completely unqualified people who have never done anything in their lives, spouse socialist propaganda, and somehow those are going to be the candidates that defeat someone who, by the way, you know, Senator Collins, of all the different senators to try to attack, you know, in this fashion, has always shown that she represents Maine, has always been willing to look at both sides, vote against her own party. She's a model of what you would think a senator from a state like Maine would be, and then to try to prop up a candidate who was obviously unqualified. And then, look, we went through a year where everybody said that Biden was competent and qualified, but he obviously wasn't. So it's almost, you ever remember that thing from Star Wars where they say, like, these are not the droids you're looking for? I mean, this is the game that they played, and they played almost reasonably successfully in a number of instances for a long time here, and it really was shameful in this case. He was unqualified from day one, and anybody could have seen it. There was no excuse for believing.
0: Why the deafening silence, but with the exception of one guy, John Fetterman, nobody else that I know of in the Democratic Party, especially the Democratic so-called hierarchy, you know, leaders in name only like Chuck Schumer, Hakeem Jeffries. Why is their silence so deafening? They've got to know this is nuts, because over the years I can play that they had very different positions than all of these lunatics that are now running in their party.
7: Well, again, Sean, you know the answer to this question. You know that the left has basically terrorized almost all the moderates, and that they all like be quiet. They all hoping, oh, I'm going to get their vote for this speaker or to be speaker or to be in this position or what have you, which is not going to happen either. And they're going to primary me and they're going to throw me out. And so just there are very few, you know, profiles in courage. And but those profiles in courage, I think people are beginning to realize that the entire party is being taken over by not just center left, but an extreme left wing faction that has an unbelievable set of beliefs that start with junking the Constitution.
0: How do you look at somebody like James Tallarico, sixth gender Tallarico? Do you know, by the way, do you know what the other four are? Because I can't find anybody that can identify that for me. But if you know what they are, I'll just shut up and listen. I just want to learn, Mark. I didn't know we had six genders. Do you know what they are?
7: I will.
0: All right, the answer is no. I'm not going to put you on the spot. That's just not fair. You know, God is non-binary. And I mean, by the way, that you know, he advocated for trans men to have access to abortion. Do I need to go back to school and take more biology classes? If I do, tell me and I'll be glad to do it.
7: Well, look, there's going to be another one of these super expensive, multi-$100 million Texas races, and I don't think it's going to come out any differently than the others have come out.
0: And by that, you're talking about the Beto, I used to call him Bozo O'Rourke. And by the way, if the first race he ran, he didn't get exposed as radical as he is. That happened later. He did run a tough race against Ted Cruz. And I remember going down to Texas. I remember being on the campaign trail with Ted Cruz. And trust me, they were worried. They were concerned because he was resonating, but he was able to hide it the first time. Then it all started kind of bubbling to the surface how radical he was.
7: Well, yes. And I think what an empty suit he was sort of came out more and more. But you're right. But I just think if you're going to have like a replay of something between Beto 1 and 2, huge expenditure, the state is close, a lot of partisanship on each side, and I expect it will come out as it did before, and everyone will have wasted about $250 million to get the same result.
0: Let's go to Michigan, El Sayed. Number one, he's campaigning with this guy, Hassan Piker, who said America deserved 9/11. That would not be somebody you would ever want to be friends with. More recently commenting about, I think it was about the death of Lindsey Graham. I don't quite remember, but you know, you have clips of El Sayed, you know, talking about defunding the police, not funding them at all, defunding the police, attacking ICE, et cetera, et cetera. How does he do in the state of Michigan? I think I know Michigan pretty well. I love the people of Michigan, you know, a lot of hardworking blue collar people. Are they going to be drawn into that?
7: Well, look, I think this is a critical test for the Democratic Party, right? Let's see what's going to happen out of this primary. El Sayed is leading in the polls. I think everyone now with what's happened in Maine has been alerted that he is the, you know, an equally extreme, radical, you know, kind of candidate who is very unlikely to win. And whether or not he's going to win the primary is an important choice. I mean, if he wins that primary, that is going to show the DSA has real power with Democrats, even in Midwestern states. I don't think that extends to the general election. I think that's going to be, you know, a real problem. But I don't think his victory is completely assured, because I do think that a lot of the party is waking up to this extremism, and they could stop it here in Michigan. I think this will be a very important primary.
0: If he does win, how does he do in a general election against, you know, somebody very conventional like Mike Rogers?
7: Well, look, if he does win, and look, let's remember the voters, they're really only voting on one issue. The economy. You're in this, and I guess there was relatively good news today in the economy, because there's only, people are upset about inflation. They hadn't really dealt with it in 25 years. They don't seem to be voting on the candidates as much as their concern about this. I think, again, this will be a big money race. I definitely think that it will, whatever Texas comes out, this will be another, I think, 2 points. I think he's a far weaker candidate with more extreme views. And again, it will be an opportunity for the Republicans to show that that's not a path to victory for the Democratic Party. And certainly, I hope he doesn't make it through the primary. Again, I think it will be a good statement if he does not make it through the primary. If he makes it through the primary, I don't think he's going to make it through the general, but it's going to be another big money race.
0: All right, quick break. We'll come back more with Mark Penn. He is, of course, chairman of the Harris Poll, former advisor to Bill and Hillary Clinton, but a moderate Democrat. More on the other side. Your call's coming up as well. 800-941-SEAN as we continue.
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0: Hey, your friend Sean Hannity here. 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
3: Zephyr Hills crash, Chancy Road at Allen Road, Tarpon Springs, Klosterman at Alternate 19, and there's construction on the westbound Courtney Campbell Causeway in Tampa at Rocky Point Drive, right and right turn lane blocked. 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
0: All right, we continue now. Mark Penn is with us, and he, of course, the chairman of the Harris Poll, former advisor to Bill and Hillary Clinton and pollster for them. So if this is now the new Democratic Party, the party of Platner and the party of El Sayed and the party of Tallarico and Mamdani and Grandpa Bernie and Pocahontas and AOC and the squad and every other, quote, Democrat, but for John Fetterman, won't speak out against it. Where does that leave somebody like Mark Penn?
7: Well,
0: I'm not being a jerk asking the question, I promise.
7: No, it's a fair question, but, you know, and I think Elon Musk put out that very nice, you know, cartoon a while ago where, look, you know, I was there with President Clinton. We did welfare reform. We did the crime bill. We did balanced budget. We did all of these things to put the country, you know, with the Republicans in a bipartisan effort with Newt Gingrich that put the country on an incredibly successful.
0: We balanced the budget nearly 5 years in a row, and that was Newt and Bill Clinton.
7: Yep. I mean, exactly. Those incredible positions, none of which would pass today's Democratic Party. So how could, there are a lot of people who could not go back to this party. And you've seen this before, 72, 84. It goes.
0: Not like this. Not with Nazi tattoos, no.
7: Yeah, you are right. This is far.
0: This is a whole new level of crazy. And by the way, I'm not saying that there aren't people, you know, on the right that are nuts, too. Mark Penn, appreciate it. Thank you, sir.
7: Thank you, Sean.
0: All right. As America now celebrates its 250th anniversary, this milestone is also a time to reflect on this incredible, enduring friendship relationship with the U.S., Israel, really our greatest ally, most reliable for sure. You know, Reagan once said, you know, Israel must be forever be our ally and survive. John Kennedy said Israel was created in order to, it was not created in order to disappear. Israel will endure. It will flourish. And all these words capturing the spirit of a young democracy determined to survive, from ages on. And then again, starting in 1948, these two nations, while thousands of miles apart, united by shared values of democracy, liberty, freedom, faith, resilience. And as we celebrate 250 years of independence, we find once again our friends in Israel. They have been targeted nonstop by radical Islamic terrorists. And that is the Iranians that are their proxies in the region that target densely populated areas. That has resulted in a need for massive humanitarian assistance. And that means everything, food, water, shelter, clothing, medication for the elderly that can't get out of their homes. The IFCJ, International Fellowship of Christians and Jews, they have mobile medical clinics to help out the elderly, but they need your help to continue this good work. They will send you a U.S. Israeli flag pin when you go online. They have a special website set up. It's flagpinifcj.org. 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
1: 94 and partly cloudy. Justin Mosley has your Max Defender 8 forecast. Coming up, I'm Gordon Bird. Our top story. Detectives say they've broken up the drug ring that was hauling more than 1,500 pounds of cocaine into Pinellas County every year. Sheriff Bob Gaultieri says the smugglers made a monthly run in a truck tractor with the drugs pushed way up into the sleeper cab.
2: So even if you had a trooper someplace on I-10, whether it was in Texas or Louisiana or Florida or wherever, stopped them, even if you ran a dog on it, it's not going to hit.
1: Gaultieri says 35-year-old Daniel Pinellas of Brandon ran the operation and kept the drugs at a stash house in Tampa's Rocky Point neighborhood. Detectives also arrested three men from Texas who are the suspected couriers, several people accused as the local dealers. Gaultieri says the ring made a drug run from Texas, bringing in as much as $1 million worth of cocaine at a time. They busted Pinellas after he made his routine exchange with the couriers at a Wesley Chapel hotel. President Trump backing off plans to charge a 20% toll fee in the Strait of Hormuz. On Truth Social this morning, he said he made the decision based on productive conversations with Middle East leadership. He says instead of a toll fee, Gulf states will be making investment deals in the U.S., insisting that oil is flowing like never before. Convicted killer Dennis Socher set to be executed this evening for the 1982 murder of Patty Giffords. Her family hopes he'll tell them where he left her body before he's silenced forever. Socher is 74. His spiritual advisor, Jeff Hood, says that's too old to be put to death.
3: Florida is not afraid to kill, no matter what age we're talking about.
1: But not the oldest, an 80-year-old due for execution later this month for a crime in Pasco County. Bradenton police charge a Brooksville man in connection with a swatting incident at Twin Dolphin Marina in May. Someone used a chat on the National Suicide Hotline to claim that he had killed a woman and was planning to take his own life. 33-year-old Ronald Sellers facing charges. He was arrested in Hernando County Friday. I'm Gordon Bird, News Radio WFLA.
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8: St. Pete crash on the entrance ramp from 5th Avenue North to northbound 275, right lane blocked there. And then the exit ramp from northbound 75 to Overpass Road, Pasco County, left lane's blocked there. 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
10: I'm Justin Mosley, here with your Max Defender 8 forecast. After showers and thunderstorms come to an end for tonight, we're looking for readings to settle into the upper 70s for the Bay Area. For the middle part of the work week, we're looking for another hot day of weather or high temperatures in the middle 90s. However, heat indices will be over 100 degrees. Make sure you stay hydrated. Rain chances remain low through Thursday. However, moisture returns as we head into Friday, Saturday, and Sunday with a better rain chance. That's your weather forecast. I'm Max Defender 8 meteorologist Justin Mosley.
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16: All right, 25 till the top of the hour. 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
16: To our busy telephones we go. New Mexico, Thomas, Sean Hannity Show. What's up, Thomas? How are you?
18: Hey, thanks for taking my call, Sean. You know, I've been listening to you guys, and you guys seem pretty concerned about socialism and the takeover of the Democratic Party. I'm a young socialist, 26 years old, out of the University of New Mexico. I thought you might just appreciate this moment to, you know, maybe question a DSA member, some of our goals, figure out what the hell's going on here.
16: Well, I've studied you extensively. I'm not sure why I would need to do that. You know, define socialism in your words. Define, what does it mean to you?
18: I'm so grateful you asked that question, because if we can do one thing for your viewers here, it's get this straight. Socialism comes out of the...
16: We're on radio. These would be my listeners, but it's okay. We know what you mean.
18: Oh, yeah. Yeah, thank you. Well, you know, socialism comes out of the French Revolution in the 1790s and kind of finalizes in the 1890s there. 1790s, 1820s there. And then we don't get communism until the 1840s. These are two very different philosophies. Socialism is very broad. It exists everywhere. Some people even say here in America.
16: Well, socialism, its technical definition, advocates for collective or government ownership and control of the means of production. It has taken on many forms, many manifestations, public collective ownership, as i.e. Mamdani and wanting to confiscate private property, central planning and a lot of heavy regulation, this idea, this notion of equality of outcome, which is the antithesis in my mind of freedom, the class battle, you know, it's, you know, the demonization of the wealthy, the belief that you can take from one group of people, empower government to take it and give it to another group of people and empower yourself in the process of doing it. I don't care if it's, you know, it's historical context. It does matter, versus capitalism. But, you know, tell me why you think this would work. Where is it? Where is the ideal example of your democratic socialist ideas that work in your view?
18: Well, I would say even looking policy to policy, my favorite thing to go to is universal health care. The entire developed world has some form of universal health care. If I go to Denmark or France or Sweden or Spain or the UK or Singapore, Australia.
16: Or Canada. Canada is a great example, right? They have single payer plan.
18: Yeah, you know, all of these countries have universal health care. That's a
16: Well, let me ask you, why do people in Canada that have that coverage have to wait 6 months to a year and sometimes longer to get service? Why do so many Canadians leave their country, come to the U.S. and pay out of their own pocket for treatment, for things like heart disease, cancer, et cetera? Why do they come here?
18: Yeah, I think the reason Canadians find themselves leaving Canada when they're looking for some of those specialized doctors and machines is because in the U.S., we have a system that favors people who can pay for their own medicine.
16: No, it's not. That's not the reason. It's because they're going to be treated faster, treated better.

0: And in spite of that history, you brag that you're a young socialist. You brag you're part of the DSA. You wanted to come on this program and lecture me how great your value system is. I just happen to have studied your system up, down, and sideways because it always props up its head in some manifestation. So tell me, based on what I'm telling you, you tell me why you still remain, you know, cling to a system that has failed over and over again. Why do you want to cling to failure?
1: No, that's a good question, Sean. Thank you. Thank you for it. Well, what I would say is, at the end of the day, you might be right on a lot of your criticisms. We'll have to see how Mom Donnie does.
0: No, I'm right on all of them.
1: Sure, you might.
0: And I think you're probably a little surprised how much I know about everything that we've tried in this country that you would define as socialist.
1: But you asked me why.
0: By the way, where are the free buses that Mom Donnie advocated for?
1: My city of Albuquerque. They call our city asking for advice how to set up free buses like I have here in Albuquerque. I live on Central. I use it every day.
0: And where are they in New York City that he can't afford them?
1: Well,
0: why did New York City lose $11 billion in wealth in the last year?
1: Good question, Sean.
0: Why are people fleeing high tax states like New York, New Jersey, Illinois, and California? Why are they leaving?
1: The same reason teenagers are fleeing Texas and Alabama for abortions in my state. People go where they feel like.
0: They're fleeing because, to focus on the topic, they're fleeing because they have had it with burdensome regulation, high taxation for states that believe in freedom. Let me ask you this question. Thomas, how old are you?
1: I'm 26 years old.
0: You're 26 years old. Do you believe, as I do, that God created every man, woman, and child on this earth? Do you believe that?
1: No, I'm an atheist. Thank you for asking, though.
0: You're an atheist. You know what an atheist, if you're an atheist, you have to believe, you know, science now shows us universes within universes within universes, right?
1: Well, you know, there might be an order.
0: No, you did. That is a fact. You know that, right?
1: That there could be potential, like, multiple universes. I know.
0: So to be an atheist, where did all of the energy for creation come from? Because I would argue you believe that something can come from nothing.
1: I would say we have something, so that's suspicious, but I don't think either you or me have a pretty good...
0: Where did all of that energy come from that built universes within universes? Where did it come from?
1: I think the most scary part...
0: If it didn't come from a god, I believe God, the Father, where did it come from?
1: Otherwise, we don't know. And I don't think you do.
0: So you don't know. So you leave out the possibility that something can come from nothing.
1: No, it's out there. I just don't think...
0: No. Well, where did it come from?
1: We don't know. Neither you or me, Sean. It's a big mystery.
0: But the bottom line is, if you hold out the possibility that it just came out of nowhere, that means you actually hold out the belief that something can be built out of nothing.
1: If that's true, it would be pretty incredible and strange, but that's not unpredictable for our universe. I wouldn't pretend to know what it's up to.
0: Well, where did the energy to build the universe come from?
1: It's possible.
0: You believe something can come from nothing.
1: It's possible there actually was a creation. It could have been a...
0: So there's possible that there's a God or creator.
1: It's possible that multiple...
0: Well, I just turned you from an atheist into an agnostic.
1: Well, agnostics leave the door open for Jesus and Yahweh.
0: Well, do you now leave the door open that maybe a God created the energy?
1: A deity of some kind? It's possible. It could have been anything.
0: All right, so now I turned you in from an atheist. You can now answer the question when asked, I'm agnostic, I don't know.
1: Well, agnostics leave the door open for Jesus, and I don't do that.
0: No, it has nothing to do. A creator, God the Father, the creator of heaven, the heavens and the earth.
1: I don't know what created the universe.
0: Then that means you're an agnostic. You're not an atheist. Listen, you do sound like a nice young man. You do. But I'm going to tell you something that might hurt your feelings a little bit. Please don't take it the wrong way. You are very naive and you're not very bright. You've got to think through these things more. And I'm going to urge you to do something. I'm going to urge you to study socialism, not in a book, the manifestation of it and how the history of it is one of failure after failure after failure, and look at every government socialized program in this country, and you'll find out that everything I told you in this last 20 minutes is true. But it was worth going through, because you sound like a nice kid, and you're very young. Winston Churchill famously said, if you're 20 and not a liberal, you don't have a heart. If you're 40 and we have the same conversation, you don't have a brain. Okay? So that gives you time to grow. And my prayer is that you grow, and it is a prayer. Okay, my friend?
1: Thank you, Sean. I've debated a lot of conservatives, and I think you're pretty fun to talk to. So I hope I get to talk to
0: you. I'm glad you called. Call back. I want you to think about these things and call back, okay?
1: All right, sounds good. Have a good rest of your day, Sean, all right?
0: All right, you too. God bless you.
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4: Pinellas Park crash, northbound 49th Street at 72nd Avenue North, and in Tampa, eastbound Gandy Boulevard before West Shore Boulevard. 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

0: Reagan famously said, inflation is as violent as a mugger, as frightening as an armed robber, as deadly as a hitman. I've always been a big fan of Reagan, and frankly, I think everybody should study Reagan. But what does inflation mean for your money? What does it mean for your retirement savings? What does it mean for the quality of your life? I've been very blessed. For a lot of years in my early 20s, mid 20s, I couldn't save a penny because I just was living paycheck to paycheck. When I was able to start saving money, somebody advised me to take a percentage of my savings and put it in gold and silver. I don't remember who. I wish I remembered. And I've been doing it ever since. Now the company that I'm a customer of is Goldco. And what I love about them is they like people that are informed investors. You know, for example, they get you started. They want you to do your due diligence. They'll give you a free gold and silver guide, a great kit. 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I have found them incredibly, you know, wonderful to deal with as a customer. 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You know, born on America's darkest day, 9/11/01, the Tunnel to Towers Foundation, they have been helping American heroes ever since. Heroes like U.S. Army Sergeant Mario Nelson. He served in the National Guard and then volunteered at Ground Zero after the 9/11 attacks. Later, Mario enlisted full-time in the Army, was deployed to Iraq. And then Mario sadly made the ultimate sacrifice. He was killed by a rocket-propelled grenade. Sadly, Mario left behind his wife, Mecca, their daughter, Mia. And after his death, Mecca began helping others heal from grief and trauma. And the Tunnel to Towers Foundation recognized the sacrifice of this family and were able, because of your generosity, to provide Mecca and Mia with a mortgage-free home. 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
2: Guaranteed human.
4: 93 and partly cloudy, the Max Defender 8 forecast just ahead. I'm Gordon Bird. Our top story, the leading candidate on the Democratic side for governor in Florida answering concerns about his past association with Leo Gavone, who's facing charges in a $100 million fraud scheme. In a post on X, Congresswoman Anna Paulina Luna accused David Jolly of helping administer the scheme. Jolly replies with a video. He says he worked for one of Gavone's companies but left before the scandal became public. He also says Gavone donated to political campaigns on both sides of the aisle.
5: He supported the campaigns of Republicans and Democrats alike, including those of Rick Scott, Ashley Moody, Marco Rubio, Pam Bondi, and many other state and local officials, while also supporting my campaigns for Congress. His son even briefly worked for me.
4: Charlie says he supports Govoni's victims. Govoni was found liable and is scheduled to go on trial next year to face criminal charges. Age is just a number when it comes to executions in Florida, as we'll see again tonight.
6: Dennis Michael Socher is set to become the second 74-year-old put to death in just weeks, convicted in 1987 of strangling 18-year-old Patricia Giffords after she wouldn't have sex with him after a New Year's Eve 1981 party in Fort Lauderdale. Her body has never been found. Later this month, 80-year-old Dominic Ochacon could become the state's oldest to be executed.
7: The costs associated with capital punishment, death penalty, significantly exceed the costs that would relate if someone were imprisoned over time or for life.
6: FSU professor Mark Schlackman tells Fox 35 that's one reason why states are moving away from executions. Eric Rodriguez, News Radio, WFLA.
4: Data centers won't be coming to unincorporated Pasco County anytime soon. Commissioners unanimously passed a one-year moratorium on construction. They'll spend that time reviewing concerns about environmental damage, noise, and energy use. Individual cities in Pasco are on their own. Testimony continues today in the civil trial against State Representative Fabian Basabe of South Florida. He's accused of sexual harassment, battery, and defamation. He's been representing himself. He's not an attorney. ICE agents are being instructed to halt most vehicle stops for the time being, according to multiple reports. This comes after two deadly shootings involving agents in less than a week. Lindsey Graham's sister, now an interim South Carolina senator, Darlene Graham, sworn in this afternoon after his sudden death over the weekend. Tonight's Mega Millions jackpot, worth an estimated $637 million. The cash value option, $278 million. Tampa Bay traffic and weather moments away. Our next news update in 30 minutes. 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
8: This is a Bloomberg Money Minute. Inflation rising 3.5% in June year over year. The first time overall consumer prices declined from the year prior in 6 years. That's easing pressure on the Fed to consider interest rate hikes when it meets 2 weeks from now. Add in some blowout earnings from five of the nation's biggest banks this morning to kick off the new earnings season, and investors were able to overlook the worsening tensions in the Middle East. At the closing bell, the Dow was 10 points higher, but the Nasdaq shot up 234 points, a nearly 1% jump on a rebound in chipmaker stocks. The S&P was up 28. And with the U.S. late today striking more targets in Iran, oil is higher in late trading near 80 bucks a barrel. And the Taco Bell chain removing some ingredients at select restaurants as a precaution, including lettuce, amid a cyclospora outbreak that has sickened thousands across the U.S. Officials have not confirmed a link to the chain or any specific ingredient just yet. Tom Busby, Bloomberg Radio.
9: Tampa crash, eastbound Gandy Boulevard before West Shore Boulevard, Pinellas Park, northbound 49th Street North at 72nd Avenue North has the right lane blocked. St. Pete, the entrance ramp from 5th Avenue North to northbound 275, right lane blocked by a crash. And in Tarpon Springs, there's a fire, Klosterman Road, east of alternate 19, with lane blockage reported there. Pasco, northbound 75 exit ramp to Overpass Road, left lane's blocked. Amy Snyder, News Radio, WFLA.
10: I'm Justin Mosley, here with your Max Defender 8 forecast. After showers and thunderstorms come to an end for tonight, we're looking for readings to settle into the upper 70s for the Bay Area. For the middle part of the work week, we're looking for another hot day of weather or high temperatures in the middle 90s. However, heat indices will be over 100 degrees. Make sure you stay hydrated. Rain chances remain low through Thursday. However, moisture returns as we head into Friday, Saturday, and Sunday with a better rain chance. That's your weather forecast. I'm Max Defender 8 meteorologist Justin Mosley.
11: Kevin Steele and Governor DeSantis, together they delivered the toughest immigration laws in America. Steele delivered proof of citizenship to vote. Steele delivered lower taxes, parental rights, law and order. Steele and DeSantis got it done. 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And Kevin Steele helped build it. 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
0: All right, news roundup, information overload hour. Here's our toll free telephone number. If you want to be a part of the program, it's 800-941-SEAN. If you want to join us, Dan Bongino, who's going to join us in a second, has become a very dear, close, personal friend. He has been for a long time. And I'm honored that this man is my friend. This guy is a lover of the cause of liberty and freedom. He believes in law and order and safety and security. And he's just a warrior. There are not a lot of podcasts that are must watch for me. Dan is at the top of the list. Patrick Beth David's up there. Benny Johnson's up there. I don't have a lot of time to watch other shows, but I always want to hear what Dan has to say. It was very reassuring. Dan was on my podcast, one of the highest rated podcasts we ever had by far. And I asked him about President Trump and the decision. This is after Midnight Hammer on Epic Fury. And, you know, we had had Steve Witkoff on this program. He talked about the 60% enriched uranium, commonly referred to as nuclear dust, that could be turned into weapons grade 90% enriched uranium in less than 12 days, and the clear and present danger that represented. Dan is the only one now that was in a position to see this information himself and has been willing to talk about it. And everybody needs to hear it because it frustrates the hell out of me that so many people, you know, even the new woke conservative right, if you will, the isolationists that have no idea what the Trump doctrine is, are out there just repeating lie after lie about Epic Fury and Midnight Hammer. And it pisses me off. And I know it pisses Dan off because I've watched his podcast. My friend, love your podcast. Everybody's got to watch it. Go to rumble.com. How are you doing?
18: I'm doing great. I'm humbled by that's just so nice of you to say. I mean, you're by far the hardest working guy in the business who's got the most longevity, and I mean a podcast, radio show, TV. I mean, I did that for about 3 years and was dying, and now you've been doing it for decades. So I really appreciate that, and I'm really glad we got to discuss that. We had a blast on the show. I remember on the show, we looked up and we're like, did 2 hours just go by? We were supposed to talk for about...
0: I think it ended up being closer to three by the time we stopped talking.
18: I know. It was like, gosh, that just went by like that. I had a blast, but I was glad you brought that question up. And hearing you talk about that, you know, I'm not one of these guys who says, hey, listen, I saw the intel. You're all morons. You're not. A lot of people... you can read the Wall Street Journal, geopolitical, online and hard copy magazines and get a pretty decent knowledge of what's going on. The thing with the Iranian threat is you don't have to read too much, Sean. You just have to ask them, like, you know, how do you feel about America? And they put up like the number one foamy finger, death to America, number one. Like, they tell you it's not hidden. It's not some cryptic message. You don't need invisible ink. I mean, they tell you. And then when you see it buttressed and backed up by clandestinely gathered signals, intelligence, interceptions, and human intelligence, and you're on the other side of it, you know, you're stunned that there are still people out there arguing that this not only is a threat, there are a lot of threats. There are a lot of countries on earth that would threaten the United States. That's not the point. The point is the threat plus the capacity and the will was all there. There's zero doubt, zero in my mind. I'm not even 0.1, zero doubt President Trump made the right call.
0: But is it the answer I got, not just from you, but from everybody that would have the access that you had, and that and the sentence that kept coming back to me is that the president had no choice. Is that a fair assessment? Because there are a lot of people lying about this. A lot of people that don't even know what the Trump doctrine is.
18: Yes, that is accurate. He had no choice. Because here's the issue. There's an assumption built in with a lot of folks who just have this inclination to defend the Iranian leadership here, not necessarily the Iranian people. They're a different body. But there's an assumption built in that there was going to be some warning. So, like, I see this question from a lot of hack Democrats on the other side who just, you know, anything Trump does, they say the opposite. They'll cheer for, you know, they'll cheer for the opposite of the Trump team, no matter what it is. So the thing was, you hear them say, like, well, was the threat immediate? And there's a presumption there that there were going to be red line warning signs if we allowed this to continue. And like the Iranians were just going to advertise, like, hey, you guys have 90 days before we set off a dirty bomb in Times Square, as if that was going to happen. We've seen intelligence failures throughout, you know, modern American history, and President Trump was not going to be one of them. We saw it with the Al-Qaeda threat. You know, we saw warning signs in the Black Hawk Down incident as far back as then about Al-Qaeda. And what did we do? They weren't necessarily ignored, but there was like the kind of, I hate cliches, but, you know, kick the can down the road. We'll let the next president deal with it. This president understood that there's not going to be two planes flying into the World Trade Center and us all looking around and go, what signs did we miss? He's like, I see the signs. The red lines are already there. The lights are flashing. And I'm sorry, but I'm just not, out of political expediency, going to kick this can down the road and let the next guy handle it because it's easy for my poll numbers. He wasn't going to do it.
0: Let me go back to your infamous tweet that you put out while you were the deputy FBI director. And by the way, there's one thing that needs clarification, too. When you went in, we had a private conversation when you were going in as the deputy FBI director to help Cash get up and running and started. By the way, 8 out of 10 of America's, you know, most wanted. Pretty damn impressive, like every other statistic. And it frustrates me that Cash always comes under fire. You came under fire when you were there. But you told me personally, I'm just going in for a year. I'm going to get this started. And you sacrificed a lot to do it. But it was never going to be the long-term career for Dan Bongino. But you did it because you've had a calling. And then you find yourself, you know, working on a Saturday, which is not unusual for guys that were working at the FBI and government and trying to clean up the mess you inherited. And then all of a sudden, you find some burn bags. And you find these burn bags in this location, apparently a room that nobody had known about.
18: Right. Yeah. Yeah. That, you know, I'm glad you allowed me to explain that on your show as well. But, you know, I get that a lot. Like, you know, why did you leave? I said, I didn't leave. That was my term that I had agreed to. I had figured initially when I told the boss, the president, I would take the job, that I had about 100 days to go in there and use my name and cachet to go in there and break stuff and then make it better and build it back better, you know, go in there quickly and change stuff. I told him I'd stay to the end of the year because I knew at the end of the year, my name was going to bring headlines and everything we did was basically going to distract from the mission. So I figured I could use my name positively, but after a while, and you saw it happen, like I went and grappled with the guys at the training center and it was like a story about how my elbow was sore or something. Like, it was just, I knew it would be a distraction. So I saw the years being the sweet spot, but yes, I did send that tweet out. I just went nuclear. I mean, that was all over the place. And as I had explained to you, but I'll tell your audience here if they missed it, I had seen a bunch of classified documents that we had been exposed to for the first time about the extent of the collusion conspiracy. I don't even want to call it a hoax because it wasn't a hoax. Like, the collusion thing was a conspiracy to create the story. So I don't even like calling it a hoax because it was real. And in their minds, the whole conspiracy to set President Trump up was real. And I got to tell you, I had said, you know, in that tweet, that went extremely viral, I said, you know, we can't run a republic like this. And I was honestly, candidly, like genuinely anxious about what my country had done in our names, and having two young daughters, I thought, you know, we're all next if this is allowed to proceed. And I'm glad, you know, between the grand conspiracy case and the stuff we opened up and are looking into, that there are good, detailed, solid investigations. And you got Joe DeGeneva and Todd's team over at DOJ working on it. And I told people, just because you don't see things happening, don't mean they aren't happening. And you keep insisting nothing is happening, you're going to look foolish when things happen.
0: Well, I mean, that's the scary thing. But, you know, you said a republic cannot survive. And
18: yeah.
0: I just, you know, because we've been friends for so long, and I knew you, I feel I know you so well. I think we know each other so well. I remember just reading it again, reading it a third time, and then thinking, OMG, to quote a kid, right? Dan would never, ever put this out unless he just saw something so devastating that it was mind-numbing. How much do we now know about the things that you were seeing? Like, I know the president is going to speak on Thursday. My understanding is he's going to talk about the largest voter data breach in the history of this country by a foreign adversary, a top geopolitical foe. And I think of that, and that is only the tip of the iceberg, apparently, of things that they have found, things that I know you were working on when you were there. Or at least I'm suspicious you were. You never told me anything that was inappropriate when you were working there. You just said, Sean, if you knew what I knew, you would not believe it. You said that to me often. And it was hard to get you out of a skiff and on the phone back in the day.
18: Yeah. The whole floor was a skiff. So people would text me. I'd get back to them 8 hours later. What are you doing? I'm working. You're not allowed to bring our phones in. So yeah, what bothered me so much, and the reason I wanted that tweet out there, I just wanted this memorialized on the FBI, my FBI account. It wasn't on my personal account. It was on my FBI account at the time. Is because it's not that this that's happened that's all that's bad enough. We get it. This whole collusion hoax and conspiracy to take out President Trump. It's that there's still people in the media, left-wing diehards, who are insisting that somehow there was a there. That no, there was surely one thing. Like, I don't know, President Trump had Russian vodka once around. There's a I'm telling you that there's nothing there, and everybody knew it. There is anyone in the media holding on to this nonsense is going to be made a fool of. This entire thing was a just fictionalized, like Hardy Boys novel they made up to take the president out. And when you read it and you see how clearly it was laid out by just about everyone involved, that they had to know this was all fake. There's going to be three things that jump out at you when all this comes out, because this is an active case. I have to be light on the details, but there's going to be three specific things. And when it all comes out, I hope to come back on your show and be able to talk about these three lines that describe the three words, basically, that describe the whole thing. And I'm telling you, it describes everything. You don't need any more than these three things. There's three lines in the document I saw that lay out everything, how they just fabricated this entire thing and were repeatedly warned off and just said it's more important to take this guy out, you know, than it is to actually do the right thing, but even do the legal thing. That's why I said, like, you can't run a republic like this. You can't. The whole place will collapse if this isn't if this isn't properly adjudicated.
0: 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Right back. More with our friend Gino on the other side. 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
0: Hey, here's the hard truth. Numbers do not lie. 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
2: All
0: All right, our final moments with our friend Dan Bongino. Don't miss his podcast, by the way, on Rumble and wherever you get your video podcasts. So your podcast is crushing it. You had this time within government, but I mean, you were a former NYPD officer. You were a former Secret Service officer. Then you were deputy FBI director. I mean, you've taken on all these different roles. You just have this unique perspective that other people never have, never will have. Why are you so happy to be back doing what you love?
18: Well, you know, I tell you, I do miss it a lot. I wish in a perfect world, you know, my name was like Don Bongiorno instead of Dan Bongino, because I could have continued to do the job without generating, you know, headlines. Because the thing is, Sean, you listen, you know the president better than I do. And the thing about administration is you always have to remember it is never about you. If you're the story, like something's probably wrong. So my name drew a lot of attention. It's not some statement of ego. It's just true. Like the media, left-wing media just hates me. So like I said, I knew I had that relationship with the president where we could move fast and break stuff. I mean that in a positive way. I'd go in there and fix these broken things and build them up better. But after that year, I knew, you know, I knew that when I told my DD, I knew it was time that for me to move on and, you know, give it to an operational guy who could take everything we fixed and run with it. But yeah, getting back on the air, you know, I say to people all the time, the greatest superpower in the world is the power to command attention. And I think someone in the space like you are, and I've been in maybe a fraction of times you, but you understand that.
0: And you've become a force of nature. And as your friend, I couldn't be happier for all your success. And I enjoy your podcast. When you're pissed, it just, I laugh. It makes me laugh. I'm like, I better never piss off Dan. He's going to rip my head off.
18: You're kidding me. We've been friends so long. You get me.
0: It's just, you know, but I know you, and I know it's coming from a real place too. Dan, you're a national treasure. We appreciate you more than you know, and a dear friend. Appreciate you taking time as always, as you always do, to be on my shows. Thank you.
18: Thanks, buddy. Talk to you soon. See ya.
0: Don't miss his podcast on Rumble. Listen, for far too many vets who served our country honorably, they now find themselves homeless or be at risk of becoming homeless. Glenda Williams, U.S. Army vet, faced homelessness along with her five children. She was struggling now to keep up with rent, basic living expenses. You know, sadly, she was living in a dilapidated, broken down unit that had rodents and mold and broken windows, broken electrical appliances. But thanks to your generosity and the great work of the Tunnel to Towers Foundation with their homeless veterans program, they were able to provide her with not just shelter, but also a safe, secure environment where she and her children can thrive. Now, Glenda has since returned to school to pursue a degree. 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It's like a whole new life. And, you know, just imagine what that means to a veteran like Glenda to know that the people that she risked her life for, the people of this country, people like you, were there to make sure her family had a safe, stable home and a solid foundation to build their new beginning. Now, for Glenda's family and like so many others, you make that difference. 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
3: 94 and partly cloudy, the Max Defender 8 forecast with Justin Mosley just ahead. I'm Gordon Bird. Our top story, Pinellas detectives say they've broken up a drug ring that was bringing in 60 kilos a week of cocaine. They say the ringleader was 35-year-old Daniel Pinellas of Brandon. Three men from Texas are the suspected couriers, and their vehicle of choice, according to the sheriff, was a truck trailer, hauling cocaine one way and cash the other in duffel bags stuffed up into the sleeper cab. President Trump met with Iraq's new prime minister at the White House, calling
4: Ali al-Zaidi a good person.
5: In a short period of time, he's changed that country so much, especially toward their thinking about the United States.
4: President Trump has also walked back plans to charge a 20% toll in the Strait of Hormuz. He has a primetime speech coming up on Thursday. Election integrity, he says, will be one of the topics. News Radio WFLA will carry the speech at 9 p.m. The leading Democrat in the governor's race, David Jolly, is responding to claims by Pinellas Republican Congresswoman Anna Paulina Luna that he helped disgraced businessman Leo Gavone set up a Ponzi scheme to exploit trusts for people with special needs. Jolly says he worked for Gavone but left before the scandal unfolded. Gavone faces a federal trial next year. It's been slow so far, but Florida's CFO is reminding people to continue preparing for hurricanes. That goes beyond stocking up on bottled water and batteries. Speaking in Naples, Blaise Ingolia says keep track of any contacts with insurance adjusters and contractors.
6: After the storm, report damage to your agent and insurance company and keep a log of all communications with the insurance company adjusters. Again, very important.
4: A Brooksville man charged in connection with a swatting incident in Bradenton. Police say Ronald Sellers used an online crisis hotline chat to falsely claim a woman had been killed on a boat at Twin Dolphin Marina. He now faces felony charges. I'm Gordon Bird, News Radio WFLA.
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21: Clearwater crash northbound US 19 before Gulf to Bay Boulevard. State Road 60 has the left lane blocked. 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
12: I'm Justin Mosley, here with your Max Defender 8 forecast. After showers and thunderstorms come to an end for tonight, we're looking for readings to settle into the upper 70s for the Bay Area. For the middle part of the work week, we're looking for another hot day of weather or high temperatures in the middle 90s. However, heat indices will be over 100 degrees. Make sure you stay hydrated. Rain chances remain low through Thursday. However, moisture returns as we head into Friday, Saturday, and Sunday with a better rain chance. That's your weather forecast. I'm Max Defender 8 meteorologist Justin Mosley.
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0: All right, 25 now till the top of the hour. 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
0: All right, let's get to our busy, busy telephones. Let's say hi to Mike in Texas. God bless Texas. What's up, Mike? How are you?
1: I'm doing well, Sean. Thank you so much for taking my call. I consider it an honor to be on your show, and I appreciate all the hard work you do.
0: Well, it's my honor to have you. Thank you for being out there.
1: Thank you very much. Sean, I have something that's been a big concern of mine. I've wanted a platform to speak on, and I can't think of a better platform than yours to say this. But it's amazing to me on conservative media, on the conservative media outlet, and particularly television, that there is so much airtime given to the socialist left and the democratic left liberal crazies out there, of all, as you were just saying earlier, of all the lies that they just get up and say on TV, the absolute flat out lies that they talk about. And it's gotten to the point to where it's so upsetting that when my wife and I are watching the news, it gets to a point where I just have to turn it off because it infuriates me so much. It's not worth.
0: Can I ask you a question, Mike? You sound like a great guy. You do.
1: Thank
0: you. Do you think it's important to voters in Texas to know that the Democratic Senate candidate in your state believes that there are six genders and that God is non-binary and that he's on tape advocating for the right of biological men to have access to abortion, or that he wants to run a vegan campaign in the cattle state of Texas and doesn't want any energy? You know, he's one of these, you know, environmental extremists. Is that important for the people of Texas, every voter in Texas, to know before this election when they go vote?
1: Absolutely. It's important, Sean. And there's no way in the world that guy's going to get elected in this state. I can tell you right.
0: But everybody has to know. You know, do you think everybody in Texas knows? I don't think so.
1: I think the majority of people know. And that guy's a joke. I mean, he is an absolute joke. But it's important to get the stuff out. But the amount of it and the absurdities of some of these stories with gays parading down in Seattle nude in these parades with children in the streets. I mean, that kind of stuff does not need to be on TV. And my theory is, and I could be wrong, but my theory is if there's less of that and more of the positive good stuff that's going on in this world that President Trump and his administration are doing, the amazingly positive things that I'll never see in my lifetime again after this. You will have.
0: Well, let me ask you another question. And, you know, and I've been criticized, rightly so. There is a method to my madness. You know, Hannity, you repeat yourself sometimes. I don't like. Yeah, I do. I do it by design, especially during election years. And why do I do that? Because not everybody's listening 3 hours a day. And I'll tell you another part of my strategy is when I talk about remind people that Graham Plattner had a Nazi tattoo that he called the U.S. hero soldier, said he didn't deserve to live, an avowed communist, you know, attacked sexual assault and rape victims, had this weird Kick account known to cater to minors where he's in a towel, you know, he said that he couldn't pass a porta potty without pleasuring himself, you know, made racist comments, called

0: you're going to want to hear from and that have some insight. We had Mark Penn on earlier. Mark Penn, a Democrat, worked for Clinton, and he just is looking at his own party saying, what the hell is going on? And he doesn't think this is a winning strategy, and he's right, and he's honest about it, like John Fetterman. I love having John Fetterman on the show. I like John Fetterman.
1: I do.
0: I was wrong about John Fetterman. I told him in my podcast. I said, I was wrong about you, and I apologize. I apologize straight to his face.
1: Yeah. Well,
0: all right, my friend. I'll give you the last word. Go ahead.
1: No, thank you for your time. I greatly appreciate it. Thank you.
0: All right, God bless you. God bless Texas, my friend. Rick is in Idaho. Rick has an interesting question, apparently. What's your interesting question, Rick?
2: Well, good to talk to you, Sean. I just love listening to your show. And I'm a little bewildered, or I've got a question, and my wife says, I can't believe this stuff keeps you up at night. Because like you, I was raised Catholic, went to Catholic school for 9 years, church, all that stuff. Well, I'm always hearing about the Muslim religion and how when they die, they get 72 virgins and all that crap. And I'm like, okay, wait a minute. What do the women get? Do they get 72 Chippendale dancers? I'm serious. You
0: know, I didn't expect that point. No, not that I've ever heard. Do I think this is a death cult? I do. You know, there's one interesting phenomenon. Maybe you've noticed this too. Is all of these mullahs and imams that, you know, advocate that young people strap bombs on themselves and that they're going to be rewarded by Allah with 72 virgins in heaven. Did you ever notice that none of the people that send these people off to their death, have you ever seen a case where they've done it themselves?
2: Oh, no, absolutely not. It's a make-believe belief. And, you know, I guess, you know, there's whack jobs and everything. You know, you can take it too far. But it baffled me, though. 72 virgins. I don't think women that are Muslims are, hey, I'm going to get 72 8-year-old boys when I get to heaven.
0: I haven't heard of that either, but there's a big controversy, too, about the quote Prophet Muhammad and the age of his wives. I've asked many imams about it over the years. And, you know, actually, it's pretty spectacular, some of the answers I've gotten. But look, here's the thing. And you do have to delineate, in my view, the people. There are people that are Muslim and that believe in Islam. And I'm a believer in freedom of religion that do not subscribe to radical Islamism. I wish they were a little louder in their criticism generally and against the radicalized faction, which is loud and dominant. But they're not oftentimes, I think, in large part because of fear. If you want my gut feeling, I'm just guessing, but that's my feeling. So okay. I just think that, you know, any religion can be perverted. I constantly find myself, you know, really trying to get to the true roots of my faith, which is Christianity. And as I get older, my faith gets stronger and deeper and more vital and important in my life. And I can tell you that it has been a difference maker in my life. And that, you know, when people say, well, why are you successful? And I said, because God gave me an undeserved life. And people, well, you worked hard. I'm like, well, God gave me a work ethic and gave me great role models and great parents and so on and so forth. 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
0: That's going to wrap things up for today. Hannity tonight, 9 Eastern on the Fox News Channel. Our friend Dan Bongino joins us. Stephen Miller joins us. The one and only Victor Davis Hanson will join us. Greg Jarrett, Clay Travis. Set your DVR tonight. Hannity, 9 Eastern on the Fox News Channel. I promise news you'll never get from the legacy media mob. We'll see you tonight. Back here tomorrow. Thank you for making this show possible.

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5: Guaranteed human.
6: 94 and partly cloudy, the Max Defender 8 forecast, just ahead from meteorologist Justin Mosley. I'm Gordon Bird. Our top story, the Pinellas County Sheriff says his detectives have busted up a drug ring that was bringing in 60 kilos of cocaine a month into his county. Detectives say the drivers hid the drugs in a truck tractor and drove a shipment every month from El Paso. The drivers then returned to Texas with the cash. This time, detectives intercepted suspected wholesaler Daniel Pinellas of Brandon and three drivers, seizing more than $2 million worth of cocaine. Other arrests of people suspected of being the street-level dealers. Sheriff Bob Gualtieri says more arrests are possible. The leading Democrat in the governor's race accused of ties to a Ponzi scheme. David Jolly is answering back on concerns about his connection to disgraced Pinellas businessman Leo Gavone. Republican Congresswoman Anna Paulina Luna accused Jolly of administering the scam. Jolly says in a video he's backing the victims.
7: The evidence strongly supports the charges. If proven true, his actions represent a raw cruelty that demands swift and absolute justice. Every victim deserves to be made whole, and to the extent I can be helpful, I have offered my support.
6: Gavone's accused of ripping off trusts for disabled people to the tune of more than $100 million. Jolly says he worked for Gavone but left before the scheme unfolded. Gavone is facing a federal trial next year. Bradenton police charge a Brooksville man in a case of swatting at a marina. They say someone sent police to the Twin Dolphin Marina May 29th claiming a murder-suicide was in progress. Police contacted a woman who said her husband had been trying to contact her. Last Friday, 33-year-old Ronald Sellers got picked up in Brooksville by Hernando County deputies. Bradenton cops say they had to spend a lot of money to respond to that threat, which was allegedly sent through a national suicide hotline chat function. Lindsey Graham's sister sworn in to fill his South Carolina Senate seat following his sudden death over the weekend. The ceremony for Darlene Graham taking place this afternoon on the Senate floor.
8: And that you will well and faithfully discharge the duties of the office on which you are about to enter. So help you God.
9: I do.
6: She'll serve in the role until the term ends in January. Lindsey Graham passed away over the weekend due to aortic dissection, a tear in the body's main artery. He was 71. ICE agents are being told to end most vehicle stops after two deadly shootings in less than a week. Officials admitted both of the immigrants killed in Maine and Texas were not the intended targets. According to several reports, the change is temporary until ICE agents get new training. President Trump is dropping plans to charge a 20% toll fee in the Strait of Hormuz. On Truth Social this morning, he says he made the decision based on conversations with Middle East leadership. The president says instead of tolls, various Gulf states will be making investment deals. Two Supreme Court justices make a rare appearance before House and Senate committees about the court's budget. They're looking for more money for security.
9: Supreme Court Justice Elena Kagan recalled to senators when she first joined the court, they had no personal security. They do now. She said two Congress members assessing security told the Chief Justice back in 2016.
10: We think you're out of your mind. The director of the Office of Personnel Management has more security than the Supreme Court justices.
9: But she said security really ramped up after the Dobbs decision was leaked in 2022.
10: If the nine of us don't have trust in one another and don't have trust in one another and all the people who work for us, then those kinds of honest conversations that we need to do our business are not going to take place.
9: The justices are asking for a $14 million increase in the next fiscal year budget. Jessica Rosenthal, Fox News.
6: The pilot, known for the Miracle on the Hudson in New York City, revealing he was diagnosed with Alzheimer's disease. Captain Chesley Sullenberger, known as Sully, shared the news with People magazine. Tampa Bay traffic and weather moments away. Our next news update in 30 minutes. I'm Gordon Bird, News Radio WFLA.
11: Disabled vehicle, Hillsborough County, eastbound MLK after Mango Road is in the right lane. Wesley Chapel crash, eastbound State Road 54 at Wesley Chapel Boulevard, left turn lane blocked. Safety Harbor crash, eastbound State Road 580 after Felipe Parkway at Huron Avenue, left lane blocked. Tarpon Springs, Klosterman, east of alternate 19, lane blockage there. St. Pete crash, northbound MLK after Roosevelt at 116th Avenue North. Amy Snyder, News Radio, WFLA.
12: I'm Justin Mosley, here with your Max Defender 8 forecast. After showers and thunderstorms come to an end for tonight, we're looking for readings to settle into the upper 70s for the Bay Area. For the middle part of the work week, we're looking for another hot day of weather or high temperatures in the middle 90s. However, heat indices will be over 100 degrees. Make sure you stay hydrated. Rain chances remain low through Thursday. However, moisture returns as we head into Friday, Saturday, and Sunday with a better rain chance. That's your weather forecast. I'm Max Defender 8 meteorologist, Justin Mosley.
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14: Magnificent Tuesday. I'm warning you right out of the gates. I am furious, and I mean like 1,000 degrees furious right now with the news that came down today. And that is going to be a central theme on the show until I either die of some kind of blood pressure induced stroke or I run out of things to say about it, and then we'll go to emails. And in case you're wondering what it may be, it is, and I'll get come back to it, but just I want to let you know where this is going. It's going to take me a while because we have to talk about the why, the tactics, to everything else. Per Fox News, per the Daily Wire, I'm looking at headlines here. ICE orders agents to cease all vehicle stops after recent shootings. That's from Daily Wire. Here's Bill Malugin, Fox News. Per multiple federal sources to Fox News, ICE has been instructed to immediately cease most vehicle stops during immigration enforcement operations nationwide, except for operations targeting the most egregious criminal aliens. This comes after two people were killed by ICE in shooting in Texas and Maine in the last week in incidents that began as vehicle stops. Just a couple more things on this, because then we're going to detour and we'll come back to it. Vehicle stops. Why were they doing them to begin with? Couple different reasons. First of all, one, they weren't allowed warrants to go grab people out of their homes. Ridiculous. Shouldn't be that way, but okay, we're not going to spend a lot of time on that. Two, if you and 5 or 10 of your friends decided you wanted to do me harm, you wanted to get me, and you came to my home when I was home, you might get me in the end. I'm not some superhuman Navy SEAL type, but there's a chance I might kill all of you before you got to me. I'm in my home. I have my weapons. I know where I know where the good spots are. It's my home. It's not a medieval fortress, don't get me wrong, but I know where I'll be. I know where you have to come in. Have a good time. We'll see who wins, right? Now, if you and 10 of your friends wanted to do me harm, and I was in my car, I was in my vehicle, that's easy. I know the movies have probably showed us all multiple times about bullets bouncing off the doors of cars and things like that. Yeah, no, bullets go right through cars like they're paper mache. Unless it's the engine block, your car is nothing. Certainly for any weapon of any caliber. You could pull right up beside me with 10 of your friends and mow me down with, I could do nothing. Even if I got my weapon out and got off a shot or two, I'm dead. Done. Now, obviously, federal law enforcement officers are not trying to kill these people, but you see what I mean? It's an easier, more controlled environment. It's not great, don't get me wrong. Vehicle stops can be very, very dangerous, but it's better than you trying to root me out of my house, try to get me out of my car. Okay, so they've been going after these people in their cars. All right. That's the why. Now we're told that that's being paused for a little bit. Let's set all this aside. We are going to come back to it. It's going to take a little bit, but we have to talk about a few things before we get back to this and why this, whether it's a pause for 35 seconds, is a colossal mistake. A colossal mistake and a mistake the administration continues to repeat. I'm going to move off of this, but not really. And I'm going to play you something today. From today, Supreme Court Justice Amy Coney Barrett. She was speaking in front of Congress today. And she said this about the threats and the dangers. Here it is.
15: Personally, they have required me to, or my children, to think about and see things that children should not have to see or think about. One example is when threats to my life were particularly intense a few years ago around the time of the Dobbs leak. My security detail sent me home with a bulletproof vest and I carried it into my house, put it into my bedroom, dropped it down on a table, turned around and my 12-year-old son was standing in the doorway of my bedroom and he wanted to know what it was and why I had it. And I didn't know how to respond because maybe I lack imagination, but I didn't expect that performing this service was going to put me in the position of explaining to my children what a bulletproof vest was and why I had to wear one.
14: It's awful, isn't it? It's terrible. I'm going to read you, just give me a second. It's from a graph somebody put out today on Amy Coney Barrett and her voting record in the Supreme Court. You remember what the Dobbs decision was, right? Dobbs' decision was the overturning of Roe v. Wade. You got all that. Roe v. Wade overturned. That was the Dobbs decision. No more federal grants. Well, federal thumbs up on abortion. No. That was the Dobbs decision. Do you know what percentage of the time Amy Coney Barrett voted with the conservative majority before the Dobbs decision? What was her? How conservative was she? Was she voting beforehand? 81%. The quarter before the Dobbs decision, 81%. That's a pretty reliable justice right there. 81%. Do you know what her percentage was the last quarter? 50%. Quarter before that, just so you don't think I'm cherry picking, 57%. After the Dobbs decision, after all the protests, the riots, the endless death threats suffered by Amy Coney Barrett, the Barrett family, buying bulletproof vests, everything else, after all of that, Amy Coney Barrett started voting more and more for the other side. Now let's talk about communists, how they work, why they do the things they do. These are conversations we will always have on the show because clearly there are so many people in the United States of America, in elected office and otherwise, who don't understand who and what they're dealing with. So here it is. Communists do not share your morality. Let's get that out of the way right off the bat. Your thoughts on murder, violence, lying, the communist does not agree with you on any of those things. You looking at a communist and seeing it's a flesh and blood human being and projecting any of your values on him will put you on the dinner menu more times than I can count. The communist does not share your values. The communist thinks violence is critical for the success of the communist revolution. There, I could read you all the quotes. All political power comes from the barrel of a gun. That's Mao Zedong. I could keep going on down the line. We believe in organized terror. That was the head of the Cheka at one point in time in the Soviet Union. The communist doesn't do violence by accident or only when it's necessary. The communist believes violence is a must. The revolution cannot succeed without it. It's a must. That's what he thinks. The communist knows people die. Remember this. He doesn't care. And it's actually darker than what you think I just said. It's not just that he doesn't care if you die. He doesn't care if his people die too. What is a human being to a communist? Not a God-breathed, wonderful creation with a unique soul. You're just bones, blood, eyeballs, fingernails. You're just a cog in the wheel. If your death, no matter who you are, somehow moves the communist revolution forward, well, sorry, buddy. You gotta go. There are so many examples of that concept, and that is something you must understand. Someone dying doesn't bother him at all. Everything, life, death, the freaking weather, doesn't matter what it is. Everything to the communist is only looked at through one lens and one lens only. How does this help or hurt the communist revolution? Does this, does whatever it is, this election, this talking point, this primary, does it move the communist revolution forward? And if in the communist's mind, the answer to that question is yes, well, the morality of it is, oh my gosh, it's childlike to believe he cares about that at this point in time. So why do they do the things they do with these street ops? Well, we'll continue in a moment. Before I do that, I want to talk to you about finding a good employee. 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
18: Hillsborough County disabled vehicle eastbound MLK after Mango Road is in the right lane. And then eastbound I-4 exit ramp to I-75 exit 9 partially blocked. Pinellas County southbound Seminole Boulevard at Walsingham Road. We've got a crash with 2 lanes blocked in Largo. We've got an accident on eastbound State Road 580 at Huron Avenue in Safety Harbor. 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Amy Snyder, News Radio, WFLA.
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25: 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Pedro Porro scored in the 58th minute to double Spain's lead.
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25: 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They'll face the winner of Argentina and England in the final.
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14: It is the Jesse Kelly Show on a fantastic Tuesday. Remember, you can email the show, jesse@jessekellyshow.com. We are going to get to this announcement and why it is so damaging. The announcement from the administration today that we're backing off in some way or pausing ICE pulling people over and deporting people in the wake of two people dying in recent weeks, one in Houston, one in Maine. That's where I'm going. But I want to talk about a quote. This is a quote, by the way, I should note. It is attributed to Vladimir Lenin. There is no confirmation that he said it, but it is a communist quote that they love. And the quote is this: probe with bayonets. If you encounter mush, proceed. If you encounter steel, withdraw. Now, because communism is a guerrilla movement, let's talk for a moment. Again, we're going to get there eventually. But we have to discuss why they do these things. Let's discuss guerrilla tactics. Viet Cong, think about that kind of thing. Although there have been endless guerrilla movements, that's just one of the ones that most people will understand most easily. A guerrilla movement. So you're the guerrilla. You become a guerrilla because you can't fight head to head. You don't have the traditional military power the other side has. And since you don't want to give up, you have to use different tactics. You have to hide. You have to hit and then run because you can't stand there and fight it out. You understand what I mean? You have to use guerrilla tactics. You have to be devious. You have to be subversive. Now, you know what guerrillas don't do? They don't attack a place when they're outnumbered. You're not going to find a unit of 50 guerrillas launching a full frontal assault on a military base with 1,000 troops in there. They wouldn't do it. They would never do it. Because, well, they're all going to die. And it doesn't benefit anyone. Instead, you take your 50 men and you go locate that two-man forward observation and you butcher them. And then bail before anyone else comes. You didn't lose a man. You stole their radios. You stole their weapons. You only gained. You made sure you had the advantage. Now, the reason I'm doing this weird talk about guerrilla tactics is the communist sees himself and has always saw himself as a guerrilla fighter, a revolutionary guerrilla fighter. And he sees himself that way. And he's not necessarily wrong because he's traditionally not had power. So he has to operate as if he's somebody who doesn't have power. Most easily, the one easiest to understand here is the Soviet Union. When the communist movement was getting rolling, the Soviet Union was run by the czars. The czars, the same family had been running the Soviet Union for centuries. They had all the power, the state police, the army under their thumb, this ragtag group of dirty commies. They didn't have any of that stuff. So did the communists line up shoulder to shoulder across from the Russian military and start exchanging weapons fire? No, they didn't. They threw bombs under people's cars. You assassinate somebody. You have to operate in that way. You don't attack what is strong. You attack what is weak. What is the lesson in that for you, in me, and Republicans in Washington, and Republicans in wherever they happen to hold office in the United States of America? Show strength at all times. When the communist is probing with his bayonet, you better make sure he doesn't find mush. You better make sure he finds steel. And if he does, by the way, I should note, I don't want to act like this is not a fight we can win. If he does, he will back away because he does not hold enough power to just blast right through it. If you just get a backbone and stand up and say no, and when he tells you stop, you not only keep going, you double and triple down your efforts. You will find him shriveling up and shrinking and disappearing and going to try to fight something else because he's not going to sit there and stand his ground and trade punch to punch with you. But man, oh man, if he hits and you start to wince and you start to back away, even an inch, if you back away even an inch, he will interpret that as weakness. He will think he has found your soft underbelly, and he will jam his bayonet into it over and over and over and over again until you die. That is the truth. Now, I really am genuinely hopeful that we will one day, maybe it's 100 years from now, we will one day get a legitimate anti-communist party who understands what I just said and acts that way. And I don't think it'll take 100 years to get there. I don't. I think we're making great gains there. I really, really do. I am hopeful that one day we will get there. I also understand that it's not even realistic to think we will be there now. It's not realistic to ask a brand new America First movement, a brand new anti-communist movement, to understand all these concepts and act like it right away. I get all that. But what happened today, it is the second time we have backed away when that bayonet has started to probe, and we are dooming ourselves for the next 2.5 years. I'll continue. Hang on.

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3: Dangerous heat is back on in parts of South Florida, where a heat advisory is in effect through 7 p.m. National Weather Service says temperatures in the mid to upper 90s combined with high humidity to produce heat index values between 105 and 110 degrees. Florida gasoline prices climbing sharply following a breakdown in peace talks and intensifying U.S.-Iran war tensions. Statewide average $3.77 a gallon. The State Division of Elections reports more than 1.4 million ballots have been sent out for the August 18th primary. Florida Democrat Party Chairwoman Nikki Fried says the advantage her party holds in vote-by-mail ballots is real.
4: Ron DeSantis has said that Florida is the gold standard when it comes to vote-by-mail, and so we are going to continue pushing this access to the ballot box.
3: Deadline to register to vote in the primary or change party affiliation is Monday. With Florida's News, I'm Al Lewis.
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9: Tampa crash on northbound Dale Mabry Highway and Lutz Lake Fern Road. We have delays back to Sun Lake Boulevard. Disabled vehicle eastbound MLK after Mango Road in the right lane. 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
11: I'm Justin Mosley, here with your Max Defender 8 forecast. After showers and thunderstorms come to an end for tonight, we're looking for readings to settle into the upper 70s for the Bay Area. For the middle part of the work week, we're looking for another hot day of weather or high temperatures in the middle 90s. However, heat indices will be over 100 degrees. Make sure you stay hydrated. Rain chances remain low through Thursday. However, moisture returns as we head into Friday, Saturday, and Sunday with a better rain chance. That's your weather forecast. I'm Max Defender 8 meteorologist Justin Mosley.
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1: Accidents in Hillsborough County, northbound Dale Mabry at Lutz Lake Fern Road. Disabled vehicle eastbound MLK after Mango Road, right lane blocked. 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
7: 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Conservative Wilton Simpson increased farmland preservation by 243%. Expanding Florida's wildlife corridors, he got it done. Conservative Wilton Simpson created the Florida Wildlife Corridor Program and conserved 18 million acres of Florida land, including thousands of acres of working farmland. Wilton Simpson is a conservative workhorse who gets the job done. A proven conservative farmer endorsed by Ron DeSantis. Wilton Simpson for Commissioner of Agriculture. Paid for by Wilton Simpson, Republican for Florida Commissioner of Agriculture.
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14: It is the Jesse Kelly Show on a fantastic Tuesday. Remember, you can email the show your love, your hate, your death threats, your ridiculous whining, you're being too mean. You can email all that into Jesse@JesseKellyShow.com. So we told the communists in Minnesota, we told them, it doesn't matter if you interpreted it that way, that's how they interpreted it. We told them in no uncertain terms, if you run enough ops and a couple people die, we can get the administration to back off. That is the message the communists received. And so they continued and they ramped things up and they ramped things up and they ramped things up. And we just said some illegal in Houston, Texas got shot during one of these stops. And then in Maine, details still a little fuzzy on it, but pulled over, legal, shot, killed, one of these stops. We wake up in the morning, this morning, and we see this from Susan Collins. She's running for Senate in Maine. So I actually understand why she said it. Believe it or not, I'm not even angry with her for this. Susan Collins comes out and says, While the investigation of the Biddy Ford shooting is not yet complete, it raises sufficient critical questions that I spoke with DHS Secretary Mullen last night and urged him to cease all non-urgent vehicle stops. I actually have no problem with Susan Collins coming out and taking that stance because she's running for Senate. My problem is we listened. The Republican in Maine, in a blue state, she's now going to make immigration policy for the Trump administration. Do you know what the response should have been from Mark Wayne Mullen? I called Mark Wayne Mullen and I told him that. It should have been, no, click. Instead, they stopped. How do you think the communists are interpreting this? What lesson do you think the communists are getting from this? The communists have now been told loudly, twice, that if they are rabid enough to get a couple of their people killed, which of course they don't care about, if they're rabid enough to do that, we can get the administration to back off. This is not even about deportation numbers, which are up. The ICE agents, the amount of them we have, it's up. The numbers, that these things are good. We are getting deportations. It's not like the Trump administration is betraying us in some terrible way. I'm not saying that at all. This is not about the numbers. This is about the message. And the message is more important than the numbers in this particular case. Because for the communist, it determines his tactics going forward. If you want to stop these monsters from trying to run over ICE agents, from trying to surround them, block them off, things like that. If you really want that to stop, you send in whatever you have to send in and you smash these people into a fine powder. And as soon as that's done, they will say to themselves, okay, that's not working. We better go elsewhere. This doesn't work.
15: We do have a different leadership style. We're still enforcing immigration laws. We're still deporting illegals that shouldn't be here. We're still going after the worst of the worst. But we're doing it in a more quiet way because my goal in 6 months is to not have DHS on the lead story every day.
14: That's the goal? The goal is no more bad headlines? Do you think we can deport 20 million people who don't want to leave if the goal is no bad headlines? By the way, the guy who got fired, Greg Bovino, remember what he came out and said after he got fired?
16: And, you know, I think that some of the team may not have the fortitude that President Trump does. Trump's the best deporter that I've ever worked for. You know, everybody's got their team they're working for. And, you know, I think that sometimes cold feet, whether that's polling numbers or whatever, can come into play. And that's too bad because, again, this is for America. I don't give a about the polling numbers.
17: Yeah.
16: Let me say that again
17: This is what we voted for. We voted for mass deportation.
16: Exactly. I don't go into cities to arrest illegal aliens based on polling numbers. I do that as a Border Patrol chief.
14: Remember the little birdie I told you about a little while ago? Had actually a couple different sources on this, told me after Mark Wayne Mullen took over, there were immediately concerns from people inside the organization who are passionate about this issue, concerns about some of the steps he was taking. And they're all the steps that you would imagine. They were steps to avoid bad headlines. They were steps to avoid any more communist screeching. Hopefully nobody gets hurt. You can't deport 20 million people and ever expect that nobody's going to get hurt. I'm going to go ahead and spoil it for you. Lots of people have to get hurt in order to grab 20 million people and send them out of the country when they don't want to go. It's going to involve hurting people. And yes, I know it's very sad. It's very tragic. And I'm supposed to stay up at night crying in my Cheerios about the whole thing. Sometimes people are even going to die because people, often violent people, will respond violently towards law enforcement when law enforcement is trying to make them do something they don't want to do. And law enforcement's always there. They always outnumber the dirt ball and they kill the dirt ball. That's how law enforcement works. So clues for, here's a clue for every Republican who currently holds power. People are going to die. Deport everybody anyway. Otherwise you lose. We can't win staring at our shoelaces every time the commies run an op. If I sound mad, it's because I am. One more word on this, and I'm moving on. Hang on.

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10: More questions than answers at the Gladeview neighborhood, where a drive-by shooting has left a family completely shaken. Just before 1 this morning, a vehicle pulling up to a home and opening fire on a parked silver sedan. Miami-Dade Sheriff's Detective Sam Shun says a 12-year-old girl inside was struck in the shoulder.
11: So it was the girl and her two siblings that were in the vehicle. The mom was outside of the vehicle at the time. So this could have been a very different outcome.
10: Police are pleading with neighbors to check their Ring cameras and doorbell surveillance for any suspicious vehicles fleeing the area. A Central Florida lacrosse coach among those arrested in an undercover child sex crime operation in Volusia County. Police say 38-year-old Robert James Reese, the head coach of Volusia Lacrosse, was among seven arrested during Operation Torpedo, which targeted those using the internet to meet and exploit children. Reese allegedly traveled to a gas station in Deltona Saturday to meet a child he communicated with online. That child turned out to be an undercover officer. A man arrested after he was caught on camera launching fireworks from a moving car on Interstate 95 on the 4th of July.
12: We're now 10-12 with a vehicle pulling a boat southbound 95. They appear to be shooting fireworks out of the window at cars on the interstate.
10: The St. Johns County Sheriff's Office this week releasing the footage captured by a police helicopter. Deputies making the traffic stop and the driver denying involvement.
13: See that little flashy dot?
14: Yeah, is this wrong?
13: No, that's a helicopter who's been following you for the past 10 miles. Shoot stuff out the car. You're going to stick with that story? Like, let's be real. It's on recording.
10: The passenger arrested and charged with shooting a deadly missile from a moving vehicle. Quite a show this morning.
15: 3, 2, 1, ignition, and liftoff. Go, Starlink. Go, Falcon.
10: SpaceX successfully launching a Falcon 9 rocket from Cape Canaveral just after 5 a.m. The mission designated Starlink 1045, delivering 29 optimized Starlink satellites into low Earth orbit. With Florida's News, I'm Kim Batyler.
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18: There's a Port Richey crash on US 19 at State Road 52. Hillsborough County, disabled vehicle eastbound MLK after Mango Road is in the right lane. And there's an accident on northbound Dale Mabry Highway at Lutz Lake Fern Road. Delays back to Sun Lake Boulevard. But the interstates and bay bridges look good. I-275 moves well through Tampa, over the Howard Franklin Bridge, through St. Petersburg, and over the Sunshine Skyway Bridge. Amy Snyder, News Radio, WFLA.
9: I'm Justin Mosley here with your Max Defender 8 forecast. After showers and thunderstorms come to an end for tonight, we're looking for readings to settle into the upper 70s for the Bay Area. For the middle part of the work week, we're looking for another hot day of weather or high temperatures in the middle 90s. However, heat indices will be over 100 degrees. Make sure you stay hydrated. Rain chances remain low through Thursday. However, moisture returns as we head into Friday, Saturday, and Sunday with a better rain chance. That's your weather forecast. I'm Max Defender 8 meteorologist Justin Mosley.
14: A blockade alongside negotiations. I'm Lee Silicera, Fox News. President Trump says U.S. mediators spoke with Iranian leaders today, urging them to make a deal, but also telling Fox's Trey Yinks the military barrage on Iranian targets will not let up.
19: They'll continue until I say it's enough.
14: The president saying the U.S. will save energy targets in Iran for last.
19: And they have fight. You know, it's like a great boxer. You think you have him beat, and then all of a sudden he comes back and he gives you a shot. They have some fight left, but they don't have much.
14: The U.S. military says more than 20 ships and hundreds of aircraft are working to block passage to Iranian ports after Iran's attacks on commercial ships in the Strait of Hormuz. Lindsey Graham's sister Darlene has been sworn in to fill the remainder of her late brother's Senate term.
20: Iowa Senator Chuck Grassley conducted the ceremony on the Senate floor and then immediately after in the old Senate chamber, where Darlene was joined by her family members.
21: And that you will well and faithfully discharge the duties of the office on which you are about to enter, so help you God.
22: I do.
21: Congratulations.
22: Thank you.
21: God bless you.
20: Monday, South Carolina Governor Henry McMaster appointed Darlene Graham to serve as interim senator. A separate special primary election will be held August 11th for those who want to run for a full six-year term in November.
14: Fox's Jessica Rosenthal. This says Republicans and some Democrats lend support to a bill the late Senator Graham pushed that would punish countries for doing business with Russia.
23: The package would impose sanctions and tariffs on countries and companies doing business with Russia, including those buying oil, aimed at putting financial pressure on Moscow to end the war with Ukraine.
14: Fox's Kristen Goodwin. Connecticut Democratic Senator Richard Blumenthal says he believes the measure can pass in the Senate by next month. The bill has the support of President Trump. 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
5: Guaranteed human.
6: A child remains in critical condition after a near drowning in North Lauderdale. Authorities say there is no change in the two-year-old boy's condition. The child found unresponsive at the bottom of a backyard pool at a home Sunday morning. Police reviewing video surveillance and say it showed the child was in the water for 15 minutes before he was rescued. A major public safety crackdown making waves across Central Florida. Osceola County Sheriff Chris Blackman announced a massive multi-agency sweep that has resulted in the arrest of 126 registered sex offenders and predators. The targeted enforcement operation, dubbed Operation Summer Shield, focused on non-compliant offenders living in local neighborhoods. Miami's trash incinerator saga just got a little dirtier.
7: The latest plan says building a new garbage incinerator plant will now cost the county $3 billion instead of the $2 billion estimate. Mayor Daniela Levine-Cava sent out a memo criticizing the plan from two companies trying to get a joint incinerator deal, saying she saw no reason to pursue negotiations on the no-bid contract. There's also still no final decision on where to build it. The county's been without one since it burned down in Doral in 2023. Wendy Grossman, Miami.
6: Democratic gubernatorial candidate David Jolly answering on concerns about his alleged connection to disgraced Pinellas businessman Leo Gavone. Republican Congresswoman Anna Paulina Luna accused Jolly of helping administer Gavone's $100 million Ponzi scheme. In a video, Jolly says he supports the victims.
8: The evidence strongly supports the charges. If proven true, his actions represent a raw cruelty that demands swift and absolute justice. Every victim deserves to be made whole, and to the extent I can be helpful, I have offered my support.
6: Jolly also says that while he has received money from Gavone for his congressional campaign, Gavone has also backed Luna's campaign, along with those of Senators Rick Scott, Ashley Moody, and many others from both sides of the aisle. With Florida's News, I'm Kimba Tyler.
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10: Going through Pasco County, earlier accident at U.S. 19 and State Road 52, clear from the roadway. Traffic moving well in all directions through that light. No major problems to report on 275 throughout Tampa and St. Pete. Sunshine Skyway section moving pretty well as well. No problems on the Courtney Campbell Causeway or the Gandy Bridge going from Tampa to Pinellas County spots. Also good driving on I-4 and I-75 as well as 301. Steve Foster, News Radio WFLA.
11: I'm Justin Mosley, here with your Max Defender 8 forecast. After showers and thunderstorms come to an end for tonight, we're looking for readings to settle into the upper 70s for the Bay Area. For the middle part of the work week, we're looking for another hot day of weather or high temperatures in the middle 90s. However, heat indices will be over 100 degrees. Make sure you stay hydrated. Rain chances remain low through Thursday. However, moisture returns as we head into Friday, Saturday, and Sunday with a better rain chance.